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2: How did I lose weight? 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
6: He's here. He's here. 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

0: 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Our number, 877-381-3811, 877-381-3811. You know, I hate to miss my radio program. I hate to miss you folks. I want to thank Brian Mudd for sitting in last evening. He's terrific. But my wife sits on the board of our community salutes. And there's a wonderful man who founded it, who leads it. His name is Ken Hartman. And I needed to do this. I needed to attend. And most of these events are at the same time I'm on this program. And let me tell you what it is. 151 young people who graduated high school just a few weeks back and joined the military, all the branches, and were sworn in right there. And what our community salutes is all about, and they've done this, I think, for like 250,000 recruits over the last several years. Because Ken Hartman sat on a school board and he realized that people were being congratulated for going to Harvard or to Penn or this, that, or the other, and yet young people coming out of high school who decided to join the military, they weren't getting any kind of recognition whatsoever, and he decided to change that. And the group is called Our Community Salutes. My wife is on the board, and there are other fantastic people are on the board and on the staff. It's a very tightly run operation. And so impressive is this organization. It's a very small group. That the Secretary of War was invited to speak to these new recruits, and he did. It was the U.S. Chamber of Commerce in Washington, D.C., who's done a fantastic job supporting this as well. And they're very much involved in helping the recruits, once they're finished with their service, to try and find employment with their members, to try and take care of them. It's just the little things in life that matter, really, and this is a little thing that's really a big thing to so many people. And Pete Hegseth was fantastic. No notes. No monitors. Very charismatic. Really connected with the young recruits. It was just a pleasure to see him there. Here we are in the middle of the war. And he took the time out to do it. And I want to thank the Secretary of War. I want to thank Our Community Salutes. I want to thank Ken Hartman and my wife and the other people who were involved on the board and so forth and so on. And it was my honor. Because my wife, after many years of these events, several times a year, says, "You haven't attended." And I said, "Well, honey, it takes place the same time I'm on radio." And I'll tell you something, folks. I don't take a lot of time off radio. Some people take off Friday. Some people take off here. I take off now and then when I have family matters or doctors or doctor or dental appointments or I'm traveling or something like that. I don't take a lot of vacation time. I just don't. And when I do, there's a reason for it. And when I come back, I can explain it to you in part. But I wanted you to know about that. Also, tonight we have a rare occasion. We don't normally have two guests in one show, but we do tonight, and that's good. Representative Byron Donalds will be on at 7:20 p.m. Eastern Time. He's had threats made against his life, and I want to talk to him about that with you. And then at the third hour tonight, Mike Pence, who's a big fan of this program, we'll be talking to him about his new book, What Conservatives Believe, Rediscovering the Conservative Conscience. After the Trump presidency, there's going to be a big battle, I believe, over so many of these things, between the woke right, who's going to claim that they're populists and nationalists, And yet, as you can tell, they're becoming economic socialists and international isolationists. Well, that's not conservatism. All those books I've written, all these things we've talked about over the years, were not those things, and nor will we ever be. Because it's detrimental or worse to this nation. So I look forward to both of them. General Jack Keane is a retired four-star general. He was once vice chairman of the Joint Chiefs of Staff. I've gotten to know him quite well. He's a friend. As I said, a retired four-star Army general. He knows of what he speaks. He's not political in the least. And he's just a brilliant, brilliant military man. And, you know, many years back, certainly before he was a general, he's a Vietnam vet, among other things. And I think it's very important to hear this man's voice. You've got a lot of podcasters and broadcasters who know nothing about the military, who know nothing about international affairs. They don't want to know anything. As I've talked about before, the Marxist mindset is the world begins today, and that's where their mindset is. That's who they are on the woke right and the left. I'm concerned about where we are with this war right now, that the Islamo-Nazi enemy regime is making more and more demands. Now they want $24 billion. We better not give them a penny. We condemned Obama for giving any money, and I don't care if it's some international fund or through a back door or through a trust or through Oman or Qatar. No, because they'll use that money to rebuild their terrorist regime. They're not going to give it to the people. And I have other grave concerns about dealing with a regime like this. It's very, very important. You're going to say, oh, you're self-promoting. I'm really not. It's very, very important that you watch, I hope, if you can, Life, Liberty, and Levin tomorrow night at 8 p.m. Eastern and Sunday night, 8 p.m. Eastern, because the two monologues and the guests are intertwined. And if you're not sure if you can, set your DVR. By the way, some people, oh, you're an old guy, set the DVR. Well, there's other ways you can record it, but a lot of us use the DVR. What do you use, Mr. Producer? Most people don't know what it's called. They use other mechanisms to record. I use DVR as a sort of an all-encompassing word. In other words, I hope you'll record it, 8 p.m. Eastern time, tomorrow night and Sunday night. Very, very important. But here's General Jack Keane on Fox and Friends today. Cut one, go.
1: They keep kicking out the idea that we can make a deal. And I think we have to accept the reality that's just not going to happen. They have one motive in mind here, stretch out negotiations as much as possible, get as close to the political situation in terms of midterm elections, and there will be less likelihood that President Trump would ever pull the trigger and go back to military operation. And even if we did make a deal, we can't throw them a financial lifeline that'll help them to recover financially, because then they'll be systematically, in time, reverse everything that they signed on a dotted line saying they would do. And we know that because they've always cheated in the past and they'll cheat in the future. Iran's going to retaliate regardless of whether we go small or go big. Let's go big, take down as much of their capabilities we possibly can, and get these guys as close to collapse as a military operation can possibly achieve.
0: He's right. And by the way, if there is a deal, I don't think it's going to be a very good one. I want to talk about the midterm elections in connection to this. People say, if we lose, you see, we lost because of people like General Keane and Mark Levin and this one and that one and the president. No, that's not why. First of all, if we were going to lose, we're going to lose. It's going to be over economic matters. Secondly, the front end of this was and has been spectacularly successful. What are they talking about? Spectacularly successful. After the first few weeks, though, we went into a ceasefire that was to last 2 weeks, and it's lasted almost 9 weeks. And that's, I think, where the major mistake was made, from my perspective. And I think the only way out of this, and to do it in a way where we have victory or something close to victory, is to have 2 or 3 weeks of massive military action. We have almost double the firepower we had there at the beginning of it. take out anything and everything related to the IRGC. And for God's sakes, damn it, arm the Iranian people. Arm the Iranian people. That's right. That's how we defeated the Soviet Union. I honestly, and I've been calling for this for months, I don't get it. Now, there are reports out there that Mossad was, in fact, arming the Iranian people, the Kurds, with the working and coordinating with the CIA, rather. And Erdogan apparently calls, according to reports, the White House, the president, jumping up and down, you can't arm the Kurds anywhere on my border, because he's trying to wipe them out. He's a loathsome bastard, that man. A loathsome bastard. And so we apparently cut it off. That's that report. I don't know if it's accurate, but it's kind of smells right, doesn't it, Mr. Producer? Because I don't know what the explanation for this is. The Kurds say, no, we didn't steal weapons. But even if they had, and I don't think the Kurds conduct themselves that way, we've been fighting alongside the Kurds to destroy ISIS. And suddenly they're bad? They're not bad. They're good. But then arm the Iranian people. Do you know, if you go online, you're going to see some of these people putting their lives on the line, holding up signs and posters saying, arm us, or send us arms. Arm us, send us arms. We don't have to put boots on the ground. There are boots on the ground. It's called the Iranian people. Anyway, there's more to come. I'll be right back.
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3: How did I lose weight? 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

0: The Lebanese president is named Joseph Aoun, A-O-U-N. And to understand Lebanon, at least at a cursory level, understand that the government and the army is separate from Hezbollah. It's almost like there's two governments and two militaries. The problem is Hezbollah is much more powerful. And back in the 1980s, the 1970s, there was a civil war there. And in the 1980s, Iran, which of course had the revolution of the Islamo-Nazis in 1979, funded and armed what it created, which was Hezbollah to take over the country so they could attack Israel from there. In the 1980s also, Menachem Begin, the Prime Minister of Israel, sent the IDF in there, and there was a massive war. And the IDF had significant casualties, but they pushed them back further into Lebanon, and they took a buffer zone in the southern part of Lebanon. Well, an agreement was signed in 1983 that we helped negotiate between the parties, and Hezbollah would be disarmed, the government would be turned back over to the Lebanese people, and so forth and so on. Within 2 years, Hezbollah violated it and ripped it up. And we had an obligation under the agreement to do something about it, but we've never done anything about it. So now it's all over again, and Israel said, you know, we're not buying it this time. You've fired like 100,000 rockets into our country, and you're still firing them even during this so-called ceasefire. And they're depopulating parts of Israel, big chunks of it, the northern part of Israel, like 20-25% of the country, and it's a tiny country. And citizens are being killed, and military is being killed, and buildings are being destroyed, and Israel said, all right, that's enough. And they went in again. And they want to take them out permanently. And their main base, their main networking area is outside of Beirut. And the president said, you can fight defensively if you're hit, hit back. But we don't want you going near Beirut, Mr. Producer, he says. And this is where they had the phone call. And Netanyahu was very angry. And the president was angry pushing back because the Iranians said, if you don't tell the Israelis to stop attacking Hezbollah, there's no deal. And the Israelis are saying, what do you mean tell us not to attack Hezbollah? They've been attacking us, and we got to deal with this. And so that was the tension in that phone call. And so there was some kind of an agreement where Israel would hit only if they're really hit hard. You know, it's our position, if you kill one soldier, we're going to then really unload on you. Well, they've killed more than one of the Israeli soldiers. So Netanyahu's taking a lot of hell back home in Israel because the people are saying, what are you, a lapdog to Trump? And really a lapdog to Iran? Iran's calling the shots. The U.S. responds, and now you're going to follow? And he said, no, I'm not going to do that. We'll try and work with the administration, but we are a sovereign nation, and we're going to have to do what we have to do to protect ourselves and our country, too. That's where we are. But Iran is trying to link that with the negotiated deal with the United States and Israel. And the president of Lebanon is saying, no, you don't. The president of Lebanon is saying, we have nothing to do with Iran or what's going on there. I want you to hear from him in a moment. We'll be right back.
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1: Hawker's Magazine is a self-serving liberal publication with a phony list. A phony list. And Michael Harrison is a phony. That whole operation is phony. The company I work for doesn't spend any money in advertising in there, nor should anybody else, as far as I'm concerned. What a disgusting joke. Absolutely disgusting joke. We're putting this list together. Now, it's not necessarily based on data and information and ratings and all that. Just our sense of our sense. The family sits in a circle. Tiny staff. They decide who they like and who they don't like, and they know I can't stand them. Did you know we're the 12th biggest show in America when we're the second? Provably the second? That's how disgusting they are. And so they put that list out to be relevant because people use it. People use it to promote themselves, to promote others, to attack others, and so forth and so on. It is a joke. And everybody in the industry knows it's a joke. The broadcasters know it's a joke. Here's the Lebanese president, Joseph Aoun, on CNN today. Cut two, go.
2: It's not your country, it's our country. It's our obligation. It's not your job to interfere into our country.
1: Let me set it up again. He's talking to Iran and about Iran. That's trying to drag Lebanon into the Iran war debate and the deal debate. And they're saying, what are you doing? We have nothing to do with you. Let's start at the top. Cut two, go.
2: It's not your country. It's our country. It's our obligation. It's not your job to interfere into our country. I reject this statement totally because our people being killed, our people being, our houses being destroyed. They are using Lebanon as a chip, bargaining chip in their negotiation with the United States. It's unacceptable. And here also, Hezbollah must understand that. Hezbollah must understand that no other way but to sit and talk. No other way to solve this problem and to save what's left except through negotiation and diplomacy.
1: There you go. Now, back in that period I was talking about, they assassinated Hezbollah, the president of Lebanon, who was Christian. He was very charismatic, won by a huge number. And his brother would eventually run and he'd become the president, but Lebanon was a beautiful, beautiful country. Beautiful country. My family has known people who had to flee there. There's almost no Jews left. And it was majority Christian. Now it's about 30 to 35% Christian. But he's exactly right. He's saying, hey, look, you're using us in your negotiations with the United States to blackmail Israel and the United States? No. No. And he's right. He's 100% right. We got a lot to get to here and our guests, so I want to keep going. Max Miller, Republican Ohio, was on the floor of the House Wednesday. He's one of four Jews in the House of Representatives. And he'd about had it with Rashida Tlaib, and we've told you about her ties to terror front groups and her vile propaganda against the president, the horrendous things she says about the United States, our country, the horrendous things she says about Israel. Her parents came here, they're Palestinian, and extremely radical. Here we go, cut three, go.
3: If my colleagues on the other side actually cared about the people of Lebanon, which is clear they don't, they would cheer on the elimination of these bloodthirsty terrorists, not advancing meaningless resolutions to denigrate American foreign policy only to embolden them. For decades, Iran has used Hezbollah to project power throughout the Middle East. In the process, Hezbollah has weakened the Lebanese state and repeatedly drawn Lebanon into conflicts that serve Tehran's interests. While I can appreciate the passion from my colleagues on the other side of the aisle, I do not appreciate their lack of education and understanding of what is really going on there. So let us be clear. Hezbollah is a terrorist organization from the gentlelady from Michigan, and its members are butchers that you like to, you know, hang out with to a certain extent. No nation can be fully sovereign when an armed group operates outside the authority of its elected. Oh, I'm sorry. Are we getting a little emotional?
4: Gentlemen will suspend.
3: Oh, gentlemen will suspend. I certainly believe you advocate for them, yes. You advocate for terrorists on a daily basis.
4: The House will be in order.
3: You advocate for a terrorist regime every single day from the Jenny Lady from Michigan.
4: The House will be in order. The House will be in order.
3: You do associate yourself with them.
4: Colleagues. Colleagues, this is a serious topic. We will debate it respectfully and deliberately. Is the gentlewoman from Michigan making a motion to take down?
5: Yes, Mr. Speaker, I am. That is a direct attack on my character.
4: And yeah, please, gentlemen from Ohio will
5: to strike
4: be seated.
5: The words down.
4: Gentlemen from Ohio will
5: it
4: be
5: was.
4: Seated.
1: Mm-hmm. And she does hang out with Terror Front group members. Absolutely, 100%. Go, research it on the internet. It's all over the place. So I don't know what she's offended by. She's a bomb thrower. And she's not the only one. Now we got this Hamway guy who will be the elected congressman from a dark blue district in New Jersey. This guy has ties to the blind sheik, real solid ties to the blind sheik. This guy is, you know, these people are, in fact, terror-loving individuals who are dressed up as Westerners, you know, wearing suits and so forth. I don't care if he served in the military or not. You know, Lee Harvey Oswald served in the military. Most people who serve in the military are great, but there are a few people who aren't so great. This guy's one of them, just like any walk of life. Just like any walk of life. It's disgusting. These people are disgusting. One of the guests I'm going to have on, I think it's Saturday, is Zudi Jasser, Muslim, lieutenant commander in the Navy, a real heroic figure who finds these Islamists to be absolutely contemptible, which is one reason I hope he gets elected from Arizona, because somebody like that confronting these terror-loving Islamists would be very, very important in the House of Representatives, as far as I'm concerned. So you got this guy, Hamaway. He is bad. He is bad. But the Democrat Party is the vessel through which these people run. The Marxists, the Islamists, the Mandamis, the Talibs, the Omars, the Bernie Sanders, this guy, Hamaway, Plattner from Maine. We'll get back to him more as well. Representative Ro Khanna used to try to present himself as a moderate. He used to contact Mr. Producer and wanted to come on. He says, no, I'm a moderate. I'm the kind of Democrat Mark would like. I smelled a skunk, didn't I, Rich? Immediately. So he represents a portion of Silicon Valley. And their investigations raising questions about how his family made millions and millions of dollars while he was in the House of Representatives. Because apparently his wife was trading and so forth and so on. But we don't do that anymore. You know, all these guys are disgusting, pretty much. So here he is, cut four, about this guy, Hamaway, with his ties to the blind sheik, and worse, go.
6: Obviously, that was a terrorist attack, and the people who committed those terrorist attacks should be locked up for life.
1: They were a moron. Blind sheik died in prison. Go ahead.
6: No, zero sympathy or toleration for the terrorists who did that attack or who did 9/11. I will say that I met Dr. Hamaway, and Tammy Duckworth endorsed him partly because
1: So what? We're supposed to suspend our common sense, our reasoning capabilities, because he helped save Tammy Duckworth, who's a radical Democrat now. And Minnesota or Wisconsin? I think it's Minnesota, but whatever. And she's a left-wing bomb thrower now. But what does that matter? We're telling you, the guy not only has ties to the blind sheik,
7: But he testified in his defense during the trial as some kind of a character witness. And he helped write his speeches and his press releases. Are you kidding me? I don't care who endorses him. 700 people in that district died on 9/11. 700 people died on 9/11 in that district. In those Twin Towers. And the Democrats nominate this guy with like 26, 28% of the vote. I explained how it works to you last night, right? Or the night before. The Islamists are heavily populated in these areas. Almost segregated areas, but very heavily populated. So when it comes to primaries and the vote is very low, low voter turnout, as it was in New York, 20-some or 30-some or 40-some percent of the people voted. They came out in New York, 97%. Same deal in this district in New Jersey. They're not running as Republicans, are they? Hello. No, they're not. They're running as Democrats. And that's how they win these slots. And they've got it down to a science all over the country. Win the Democrat primary in purple or dark blue communities, and you're in like Flynn, or in like Muhammad, I guess. Go ahead.
6: It's life during the Iraq War. So, again, we can look through a person's life and find a statement, find an incident that puts him in the worst light. But overall, in my view, Dr. Amawi is someone who saved Tammy Duckworth's life.
7: Can you believe how they make excuses for this? They make excuses for this? Because they don't have a problem with it. It's okay by them. Whatever it takes, we want victory, we want power. I'll be right back.
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8: How did I lose weight? 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True story. 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My knees that were falling apart and my back. 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
3: Now, a radio sensation that's sweeping the nation.

has an Arab background. He's, in my view, very anti-Israel. That's just my view. He's also a pollster. And he just, a few hours back, posted, all three of Netanyahu's main opponents in Israel in the next election condemned him for surrendering to the United States and agreeing to a ceasefire in Lebanon. They say he sold out and became a vassal state of the U.S. And he concludes, so if you're thinking getting rid of Netanyahu makes Israel better, think again. So I told you he's anti-Israel. I take his information and put it a better way, in a different way. As I've said to you before, are for reasons that are really inexplicable to me, stopping, you know, almost 9 weeks ago, whatever it is, and finishing what we were doing with Iran, is extremely unpopular in Israel and many of the Arab states. And also the effort to try and prevent Israel from effectively defending itself by going on offense and taking out Hezbollah is extremely unpopular in Israel. And Netanyahu's taking an enormous amount of heat, and that's why that phone call was very, apparently, difficult. Because the president has a different view of how he wants to go than the Israeli people. And the Israeli people want to end this because they're the ones taking incoming missiles left and right.

0: And if not now, when? And they certainly don't want a bad deal where we're giving them $24 billion, whether it's over time or meeting certain metrics or through some bank or through the Qataris or however it would be played with. And you can also see the Lebanese people and their government. They're fed up with the Iranians, and they're fed up with Hezbollah, too. So the people who actually live in these war zones, the Israelis and the Lebanese people, they want these enemies eliminated. And, well, even more than them, the UAE is another one. You know who doesn't want this war to end? Erdogan in Turkey. Because he's a killer. He's a murderer. In other words, he doesn't want Iran taken out finally and once and for all. He does not. You've heard this guy Hemingway now, right? Well, he's not the only one. Got this guy Plattner, and I'm going to get to him in a moment. We love our new sponsor, Ghostbed. 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I'm telling you, folks, you're going to love this mattress, and you have 101 days to try it throughout the summer, and nobody's going to do that. You go into any store, they're going to laugh you out of the store. I really want you to try it. We're going to start this, and then we're going to carry it over to the next hour. This guy, Graham Plattner, wants to be a United States Senator. Maybe I'm dating myself, but I remember when you wanted to be a United States Senator, you had to be a stand-up citizen with real character. Excuse me, cholera. If you're a pervert, if you send texts that are disgusting, if you manhandle women and you cheat on your wife, if you have a Nazi tattoo on your chest, but then proclaim, I'm not a Nazi anymore, I'm a communist, and God knows what else is going on with this guy, the way he mocks and diminishes his fellow soldiers, one of whom took 4 bullets, another of whom was one of the greatest snipers of all time who died. What kind of a reprobate, what kind of a bum, what kind of a pig is this? And the Democrats are circling the wagon. Oh, yeah, it's starting to peel a little because they're looking at some polls that are uncomfortable for them. But Bernie Sanders is all in. Elizabeth Warren's all in. Chuck Schumer's all in. Power, baby, power. They don't care if you got a Nazi turned communist, a pervert, a woman brutalizer. They don't care. They don't care if it's a robot, for God's sake. Fact. They don't care if it's an Islamist who supports terrorism.
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5: From ABC News, I'm Dave Packard. As the votes are counted in California, the AP now projecting Democrat Javier Becerra has advanced to the general election in the governor's race. Not yet clear who Becerra will face in the general election. His top rivals, Republican Steve Hilton and Democrat Tom Steyer. California historically can take days or weeks, but often the nation isn't focused on the vote count there. Now, state officials are defending the process.
6: In response to criticism from President Trump and Republican gubernatorial candidate Steve Hilton over those slow election results here, California's Secretary of State says in a statement, accuracy before speed. Los Angeles County Registrar Dean Logan says all of the ballots will not be counted for a while.
7: The bulk of our ballots, typically in LA County, are in by 10 days after the election in the count. I don't expect that to be different in this election.
6: Part of the reason is because so many Californians vote by mail and those ballots can take a week to arrive to be counted. Alex Stone, ABC News, Los Angeles.
5: U.S. strikes retaliating after another Iranian provocation.
8: According to U.S. Central Command, the U.S. military struck Iranian coastal radar sites after it brought down four Iranian one-way attack drones headed towards the Strait of Hormuz. CENTCOM said the drones posed an immediate threat to regional maritime traffic.
5: ABC's Louis Martinez covers the Pentagon. An appeals court in Colorado overturned the convictions of two paramedics in Aurora in the death of Elijah McClain. They were accused of giving McClain, a black man, and unarmed, a fatal dose of ketamine as a way to sedate him. Two paramedics convicted of criminally negligent homicide, but the judge said the case should be sent back for a possible retrial. Advocates like Midian Schaffner outraged.
9: We who believe in freedom cannot rest until the killing of a black man, black mother, son, is the same as the killing of a white man, white mother, son.
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10: How did I lose weight? 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
0: 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Our number is 877-381-3811, 877-381-3811. Graham Plattner on MS Now. New York Times, they talk about his ex-girlfriend. He says she's politically motivated. Of course, that's not the case. New York Times piece, it goes on page after page after page. Several women who dated Graham Plattner recall unsettling behavior. Physical abuse is what they're trying to say. On Tuesday evening, after a whirlwind day in Washington, Graham Plattner, the Democrat Senate candidate in Maine, rushed home. Rumors were spreading from Portland to the Potomac about Plattner's messy personal life after news reports that he had sent sexual messages to women while married. Democratic senators were pressing him about whether more damaging revelations were coming. Journalists were swarming, staking out his hometown. Guy wants to be a senator. Amid the turmoil, Mr. Plattner worked the phones, rolling through calls to ex-girlfriends who might publicly acknowledge that while he may have been a bad boyfriend, he was in fact a decent guy. In interviews with the New York Times on Wednesday, several women did just that, describing him as a fun and caring partner and saying they felt safe with him. Some remained friends. to this day, years after the relationship ended. But in extensive conversations over the past 2 months, three other women who've been romantically involved with Mr. Blattner offered a far more complicated assessment, describing volatile and toxic relationships that were unsettling and at times emotionally wrenching. Now, he marries his wife in 2023 and immediately starts cheating on her. That, I just want people to know that. That's number one. Mr. Blattner could be charming and charismatic, they recall in interviews, but also demeaning to women and in at least one case, even physically threatening. He drank heavily and was regularly faithful, unfaithful, that is. Now, Mr. Plattner's 41, a combat vet, has spoken openly about grappling with post-traumatic stress disorder, depression, drinking, he said, resulted from his time in the military. You know, again, I want to repeat, I know a lot of people who served in the military, and I don't think they're very happy with this guy using it as an excuse for his sex texting, for his wife cheating, for his physical treatment of women, for trashing other military men who were wounded. One guy wounded four times. Most of them didn't put Nazi tattoos on their chest and then claimed, I'm not a Nazi anymore, I'm a communist, and on and on and on. The critical accounts provided by three of the women interviewed by the Times, who were each in romantic relationship with him for years, give a fuller picture of Plattner's life. They shed light on an earlier era, when he has acknowledged intense struggles, but also raised questions about his more recent years in Maine, which his campaign has presented as a period of healing. Look, folks, if the guy's having problems, seriously, emotional, mental, whatever it is, then address them. Then go through them. But you're not qualified to be a senator with all this stuff. It's not that you were depressed and so forth, post-traumatic system. No. No, your behavior is outrageous. It's contemptible, and you're a liar. You're a liar about your tattoo. You're a liar about a lot. Lindsay Field, 40, a Virginia conservative who has worked for right-leaning groups and Republican campaigns, recall him as cavalierly contemptuous of women's emotions, of our weaknesses. Ms. Fieldfield, who dated Plattner for roughly, almost 2-3 years, said his offensive online post reminded me of just how much he hated women. Now, I like the fact that now she's a conservative, right? She's a conservative, she's a Republican. Well, he dated her. He knew she was a conservative and a Republican. Jenny Rassicott, 41, a Maine Democrat, who said she dated him casually off and on between 2019 and 2021, said the post deepened her belief that he did not respect women. When I saw the old comments that he made online, I recognized a version of him that I had experiences with. Some of the women who raised questions about his trustworthiness, Planter's insistence that he didn't know about his tattoo, that it was a Nazi symbol until it became a campaign issue. Now, hold on a second. You believe that, Rick? You get a Nazi concentration camp guard tattoo. You got to ask for that, okay? You got to know what that is. It's not some weird symbol that people read things into. That's what it is. There's nothing to read into it. And he has a tattoo right onto his chest. And he doesn't know till his campaign begins what it means. Now, you know that's a lie. And that's the problem with this guy. He's a serial liar. It was simply not true, says Ms. Fieldfield. After all, she said, he had taught her the word for it for years earlier, referring to it as my Totenkopf. In other words, she's saying he explained what the tattoo meant to her. His campaign strongly denied that he knew what the tattoo stood for. And in a statement to the Times, Plattner said he too often self-medicated with alcohol and was a far from perfect boyfriend during what he described as a very dark period of my life. Well, you know what? Too bad. Take care of it. But obviously you're now a liar. This article is based on interviews with more than 24 people, including 6 women who have been romantically involved with him. I mean, this guy's a womanizer, isn't he, Rich? That's 6 that they interviewed. The Times spoke with friends or acquaintances of several of the women, reviewed contemporaneous texts and social media messages, and saw some of Ms. Fieldfield's diary entries. Mr. Plattner declined to be interviewed for the article. So the campaign puts out statements. The woman who described difficult relationships with Mr. Flagler knew him at different points of his life. Fifield said she dated him starting when they were both in their late 20s in Washington. During that time, Plattner was described as challenging. Rissacott knew him in Maine when they were in their mid-30s, and he was living in Sullivan, Maine, and working on the oyster farm. The third woman, a Democrat from Maine, who spoke on the condition of anonymity, had a long-distance relationship with him on and off for years. As recently as 2016, I don't know what that means. The three described him in similar terms. Spending time with him could be exhilarating, they said, but they also recounted patterns of heavy drinking and womanizing. So he cheated on the women. And he cheated on his wife. And he cheated on the woman he cheated on his wife with. Asked to sum up how he treated her, the third woman said it felt like collateral damage to the war that is his. When Fifield first met Plattner in 2013, he was a student at George Washington University. She was working on veterans issues at the U.S. Chamber of Commerce and beginning to make a name for herself as a conservative activist online. Their roughly two-year on-again-off-again relationship, as Ms. Fifield described it, was heady and passionate. She said she recognized Plattner was struggling. Plattner could be rough with her, Ms. Fifield said, particularly women when they were drinking, leaving her shaken and sometimes afraid. She grappled with how to process her experience. She was quick to note that he never hit me, he never punched me, but he regularly grabbed her by the shoulders, sometimes hard enough to leave marks. Now, you grabbed your wife by the shoulders hard enough to leave marks, Rich. That's not a joke. I mean, I've never done that to any woman, my wife. No. During one argument, she recalled he twisted her arm behind her back, shoved her into a bedroom, and held the door closed for the other side so she couldn't get out, telling her to remain there until he was calm. Eventually, Ms. Fifield said she fell asleep and left the next morning. It hurt, she said. But she added, it didn't cause an injury, it didn't break my arm. Okay, that's not the test. That's not the test. There's a lot more here, folks. This is a very sick dog. He strongly disputes any claims of physical intimidation, and that's because a lot of people have said, if it gets physical, now I'm out. If there's evidence of him physically harming women, then we're out. Uh-huh. Boy, what a standard, huh? You have to actually hit somebody, a woman, or break their arm, or physically hurt them, then you're not going to support them. Not the Nazi, not the communist stuff, not the texting. Not the perversion in public bathrooms, not the way he talked about other military men and so forth and so on. No. I'll be right back.
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10: How did I lose weight? And I did. Lean, right here. I did. I love this stuff. 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So chatting with Miles, I'm up at like 2:35. True story, I never minded being 2:35, but you know what minded? 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So 2:35 was a lot. I said, I got to lose some LBs, Miles. 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

I do. It's tedious. It's tedious to hear this guy. Well, Seth Moulton wants to be a senator from Massachusetts. The guy was a fairly moderate veteran. He's gone hard left. He's kind of AOC now in pants, although she wears pants too. Nonetheless, he's on CNN yesterday. But again, this guy used to be relatively moderate, but he is sold out completely.

0: Welcome, everybody, back. We're here with former Vice President Mike Pence. His great new book, What Conservatives Believe. And you felt compelled to write this book so traditional conservative values would play a role in the upcoming elections, correct?
1: Absolutely, Mark. You know, I really do believe that the conservative agenda is the winning agenda. And Republicans have proved that over the last 50 years. We proved that in the 4 years of the Trump-Pence administration. And I believe President Trump, in so many ways, has continued to apply that position, calling for $1.5 trillion in military spending, building up our military, standing with Israel, standing up to Iran, and passing the tax cut extension. But there's been issues where there have been changes, and I don't know precisely where they come from. I speak about that in the book as well. But I really wrote it for the future, Mark. For me, it really is about doing our part to make sure conservatives know that while our battle is against the progressive left, and we've become an oppositional force to people that really want to tear down the foundations of this country. I just saw last week that the wannabe Speaker of the House, Jeffers, has announced that if they take the majority, they want to pack the Supreme Court of the United States.
0: Awful.
1: And rewrite the Constitution. But I think we can't just be an oppositional force. Conservatives have always been able to carry a positive message of our principles and ideals. And as we look particularly at 2028, I thought it might help to really lay out, particularly for young people around the country, one book that describes what conservatives have always believed.
0: This really is your first chapter, isn't it? It's a time for choosing for Republicans to decide who they want to be going forward. I think that's a very, very important point, and you're very right to raise the issue of these podcasters, these woke right types, who are trying to take over the Republican Party, and I think now they've decided to challenge it and create sort of their own entity of sorts. It's very weird. With radical libertarians, and then you have socialists, and it's just very weird. I think a lot of them are just power hungry. They don't have any really rational explanation. Do you agree?
1: I do, and I think the challenge for that for many, look, other than listeners to this, the most powerful radio show in the country, there's a lot of young people out there listening to podcasts, including some people you used to work with at a network we both know. And they, you know, they listen to this isolationist stuff and they listen to the big government stuff and they assume that's what conservatism is, and it most decidedly is not. And for my part, I want to be a part of a conversation that we really start in this party. You know, I think we got a lot of great candidates for the next election. I tell people I have no ambition to be one of them. I feel like that song by Luke Combs, I feel like I rode that rocket as far as it can fly. But I came to the Republican Party because I'm a conservative, and I really do believe that not only is it a winning agenda, but Mark, you and I both know these are the principles of strong defense, limited government, traditional moral values that have created freedom and prosperity and security for the American people.
0: The book is, and I encourage you to get it, What Conservatives Believe, Rediscovering the Conservative Conscience. You can get it at Amazon.com, any major bookstore. We've posted it on all our social sites, and we're going to continue to talk to Mike after the break. There's so much in this book that's so important that I want to explore with you. And when we come back, I'd like to talk about strengthening the traditional family, because I can't remember when the traditional family wasn't under attack, but it is really, really under attack now. Now, we're not even defining men as men and women as women, and we're trying to confuse that, or the Democrats are, and we're fighting and we're pushing back. And there's a big Supreme Court decision coming up on whether it's constitutional to ban biological males from women's sport. Just real quick, Mike, you ever think this would be an issue? It's crazy.
1: Never in my life.
0: I agree. It's so weird. All right, but we're going to explore this with the Vice President. Mike Pence, What Conservatives Believe. Get it, Amazon.com, any major bookstore. We'll be right back. 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
2: How did I lose weight? 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I did. I love this stuff. Listen, Brickhouse Nutrition been with me for a long time. 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
1: One of the dogs, Lonnie, is barking, barking, barking. That tells me one of two things, Mr. Vice President. 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All right, well, I'm going to go to a sponsor, then we'll go back to Mike Pence, but get that great book, What Conservatives Believe, Rediscovering the Conservative Conscience. 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All right. Let's get back. You know, we talked about God. You write about that in the book, how crucial that is, and the founding of America really makes it unique in so many ways. But that relates to, in my view, faith and morals and conscience and all these things. So the attack on the nuclear family, attack on basic beliefs, biological beliefs and so forth, how does that affect a society? You write all about it. I want us to discuss what's in the book.
2: Yeah, the progressive impulse has always been against the nuclear family because, the family is where people essentially learn life and are independent from government. And the radical left has always had enmity toward the family, and it's the reason why, you know, I said not long ago, and I wrote this book because I think in some respects Republicans have lost their way, but Democrats have lost their minds.
1: It's true enough.
2: The attack on the family, the men in women's sports, 8, I don't even know what the last count is of the number of genders that the progressive left think exist in this country, but I do think it creates a tremendous opportunity for us to talk about values and to talk about the conservative traditional values that have defined our movement. My concern is that on the populist right, there is an effort to do two things with regard to the family that I think are troubling. Number one is to come up with government solutions for family. I mean, you know, it strikes me that some of what you hear coming from the populist right and the natcons is big government programs that will subsidize and promote and drive a family. You know what families need, Mark, is less taxes, less regulation, low-cost energy, get government out of the way so that families can thrive and live in any time they want to on one income, give parents the ability to choose where their kids go to school, whether it's public, private, parochial, or homeschool. And those are the conservative principles for supporting family. I truly do believe it. But you know, the other part of the populist right on this, it seems to me, is just kind of a never-ending push to drive us away from even talking about values. You know, it's been one of my disappointments, I'll be honest, in this administration. After President Trump led, during our years, the most pro-life administration in history, the president appointed three of the justices that sent Roe v. Wade to the ash heap of history where it belongs. But with the advent of the new Trump administration and the appointment of a pro-abortion secretary of HHS, we've actually seen abortions in this country go up since Roe versus Wade was overturned. And that's because during the Biden years, mail order abortion, the availability of the abortion pill by mail in all 50 states was legalized without doctor supervision. And the populist right would say, we just don't even want to talk about the right to life. We want to go with what's popular. That may not be popular. Where I really believe that at the very center of the conservative movement, and I call it in my book, the first freedom is the right to life.
1: Mm-hmm. No, I agree with that. But I wonder if federalizing it, which I've always favored, if we have a problem with some of these states, too. Even some of these Republican states don't want to tackle it, you know?
2: Well, that's exactly right. Although there's about 30 states that have, since Roe v. Wade went down, you've had about 30 Republican-led states, that, including my home state of Indiana, that have essentially banned abortion. But by having our FDA unwilling to review or restrain mail-order abortion in this country, we literally have seen abortion go up. I say that with a heavy heart, but my argument with the populist right is they think we ought to be talking about government solutions, we ought to be embracing some of their isolationist rhetoric, but we ought to be staying away from the values that, Mark, you and I both know, that the conservative movement at its core is a movement committed to life and liberty.
1: Mm-hmm. No, you're right. I mean, these positions, it's funny how you and I have the same positions on most of this. It's not actually funny. It should be predictable.
2: That's right.
1: Because we came up the same way in the same belief system, and we've advanced it our entire lives in different ways. And it's quite true. What do you make of the advance of school choice? You write about it here. That's been a good move, right?
2: Yeah. Look, I wrote a chapter on patriotic education and school choice, which are not mutually exclusive. I think most Americans want their kids to go to a school where, A, you know, they learn reading, writing, and arithmetic, and B, where they learn to love their country. But without educational choice, parents are otherwise relegated to failed public schools that are oftentimes indoctrinating them in ways that paint America in very dark terms. And I think it's the reason why I couldn't be more proud to see Republican-led states advancing educational choice. During our administration, in our 4 years, we greatly expanded the availability of credits for school choice. The new Trump administration has increased that to expand even younger ages for children. And I give them all the credit in the world for that. But I have a lot of confidence in the American people, just as you do, Mark. I think you put parents back in charge of their kids' education, deciding where they go. They're going to send them to schools where they learn and where they learn to love America.
1: Well, unfortunately, we're going to have to break from here, Mr. Vice President. And I want to encourage people to get the book, What Conservatives Believe, I'm sorry, Rediscovering the Conservative Conscience, What Conservatives Believe, Amazon.com. It's on all my social sites. You can go directly there. Or a bookstore this weekend, which is always fun, too. And I want to wish you and your wife and your family and the family members who are serving overseas all the best, sir.
2: Mark, thanks. It's great to be with you. And thanks for your clarion voice for life and liberty every day. We just admire you more than we can say.
1: Thank you, Mike. That's very, very kind of you. God bless you, my friend. Take care of yourself. I want to slip into a caller here. John, Kansas City, Missouri, the great KCMO, our wonderful affiliate there. John, apparently you know Mr. Plattner. Is that correct?
3: No, I do not know him.
1: Oh, but, the caller who did dropped out. Is that right, Rich? Anyway, you go right ahead, John.
3: Well, Mr. Plattner is a perfect example of what I would like to call a pathological liberal, because they are pathological liars, and they just continuously just lie and lie and lie and try and flip the script, trying to get people to believe in them. And here it is, tattooed on his chest, Nazi symbol, and people, these Democrats, will still vote for him, going against everything that they espouse, proving that they're all pathological liberals, pathological in their liberal belief that whatever it is, the ideology is above their what common sense dictates is what's right.
1: I like
3: and
1: that
3: the
1: phrase.
3: Fact is that they and they don't stop and think about what's good for America, and they hate America so much that they'll do anything they can to try to destroy it in any way possible, and then blame us for it going down when we're trying to save it as conservatives by pointing it out, saying, hey, this is wrong, this is bad, and this is the right way to go. And they will not listen because they're pathological liberals. They're pathological and they're liberal.
1: I love that phrase, pathological liberal. Good job, and you're 100% right. Appreciate it, John. Take care. With a caller on who served with Plattner and said he's a liar, that he's always been a liar, but he dropped out, unfortunately. I assume this kind of conduct and behavior, this kind of mindset, doesn't just happen. And people who've really been exposed to him know exactly what he is and know exactly what he's doing. All right, we'll take a short break and we'll be right back.
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0: week is officially over. 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Better to even watch it live. We salute our armed forces, police officers, firefighters, emergency personnel, ICE, our truckers, the men and women in Ukraine, the men and women in Israel, the men and women in Persia, you too. Good night, Spritey and Griffey and Pepsi. Good night, Smokey and Zelda and Gigi. Good night, Indy and Patton and Rory and Marty and Barney. Good night, Dad and Mom. We're holding down the fort, doing our best. Good night, Leo and Joe and good night, Teddy, Lou, and all the other great patriots who passed before us. All right, folks, keep your chin up. It's really going to be an important Life, Liberty, and Levin the next two nights, Saturday and Sunday. I hope you really key in on that. Have a fantastic weekend. We shall overcome. See you tomorrow night. God bless.
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4: From ABC News, I'm Dave Packer. The timing couldn't be worse. Ahead of the World Cup next week, 96% of union workers at LA's SoFi Stadium have voted to strike. That's 32,000 hospitality workers, including the stadium's cooks, dishwashers, concession workers, bartenders, and servers. Kurt Peterson, the United Here Local 11 co-president, says many workers are in fear of ICE patrolling the grounds.
5: We've been trying to get and talking to FIFA over the last few months about this issue. They have instead decided to embrace President Trump's agenda.
4: The World Cup match at SoFi Stadium is on June 12th, plus star-studded opening ceremonies ahead of the North American matches. Another kind of strike in the Middle East. We're now hearing that U.S. Central Command forces helped shoot down incoming Iranian missiles and drones shot at Kuwait and Bahrain. This after Friday night CENTCOM reporting it struck several Iranian one-way drones threatening ships in the Strait of Hormuz that it said posed an immediate threat to regional maritime traffic. California Congressman Ro Khanna made a cross-country trip to stand beside Graham Plattner and encourage Mainers to vote for him in Tuesday's Democratic primary. And about those controversies, including the one reported by the New York Times where two identified women claim that they were physically abused by him during their relationships.
6: He understood that those years that he came back were not the best years of his life. He was ashamed of some of the things he said and did. And then he, unlike others, took accountability for it.
4: The AP projects Democrat Javier Becerra has advanced to the general election in the California governor's race. The election was on Tuesday.
3: Without any evidence, President Trump claims a slow vote count here is because Democrats are cheating and trying to steal votes away from Republicans. And he said the U.S. attorney will investigate.
4: ABC's Alex Stone in Los Angeles. 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
4: A new blood test could detect lung cancers and other conditions before they develop. ABC News Chief Medical Correspondent Dr. Tara Narula.
9: What if we could pick up on inflammation before a cancer ever develops? That's what researchers here wanted to look at. And so they essentially used a UK biobank of blood and machine learning. And they identified 14 proteins in the blood that they called a signal or signature that predicted those at risk of lung cancer over 5 years before development of the disease.
4: A driverless car was caught on police body cam blocking fire trucks during a deadly fire in Dallas. ABC's Morgan Norwood has the story.
10: A driverless car slowing first responders as a massive fire tore through a Dallas apartment complex. They scrambled to secure the scene.
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12: Yes, you need to move this car ASAP, please.
10: Police say three minutes after the constable arrived, Waymo reportedly unlocking the car, allowing the deputy to drive it out of the way. This mishap, just the latest in a series of wayward Waymo incidents, raising fresh concern about how these driverless vehicles respond during emergencies.
4: NASA Friday ordered the astronauts on board the International Space Station to take shelter in an attached spacecraft because of air leaks in a rarely used part of the space station while their Russian counterparts work to repair them. Those repairs have now been completed, and operations on board the ISS have now resumed. Dave Packer, ABC News.
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14: Oh. Hey, it's Chris Hand. 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
15: 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Hey, how are you? It's Chris Hand. You can watch us on YouTube and Rumble. Got a couple of guys that I want to be when I grow up in the studio with me. Bo Diddle and Gabe Victel. What's up, guys?
16: It's going good. Much. How's it going with you?
15: Good. You guys survived another tense protest?
16: Yeah. We did. I actually said, I think it was while it was happening, I sent you a message and I said, no questions asked. We've gone way too long without being in the studio. This is the time that we break it because people need to hear what happened.
15: Yeah. So if you're just keeping score at home, Bo and Gabe have been outside Delaney Hall, Newark, New Jersey, the immigration facility there where protests are still raging.
16: Yep.
15: Because of a quote unquote hunger strike that is not happening. Three hots and a cot are being delivered and everybody knows it. But they said there was a hunger strike and all of these protesters immediately got bussed in for what can only be described as a very organic protest. And you guys were dispatched to the scene to cover the happenings on the ground there. Mm-hmm. The text that you sent me over the weekend that stood out the most to me was when you said, this is the most radicalizing protest I've ever been at.
16: Yep, I did say that. Yes. And what I mean by that is these people were not liberals. We can't call these people liberals. We can't call these people leftists. We can't call them protesters. We can't even call them rioters. These were savages that literally wanted to see the country burn to the ground. And so, yes, 100%, it was one of the most radicalizing events I was ever at.
15: Yeah. Okay, so walk me through when you got there, what the scene was like on the ground as you rolled up, how it escalated, just, you know, kind of just start painting the scene for me.
16: Yeah. So first off, shout out to Frontlines getting us out there early because we were out there before it really started being quote unquote like cool or trendy.
17: Last Wednesday.
16: Yeah. We were there for a while, even in the early stages.
15: You're there about 5 days, right?
16: Yeah. Something along those lines. Yeah. And so we get there and during the day, nothing that crazy happened. A lot of the chaos happened when the trucks and the cars, the emergency vehicles, were entering and exiting Delaney Hall. So if they weren't entering or exiting, it was just a whole lot of screaming. And the rioters, I'm just going to call them savages the rest of the interview. The savages were screaming at the ICE officer, saying profanities, whatever. The chaos happened where they had to use pepper spray and whatnot only during the entrance and exit of emergency vehicles because the savages would try and hold the line for absolutely no reason. You know, I was telling Gabe, like, what's the purpose? If they quote-unquote broke the line and got through the ICE officers, what are they going to do? Like, start breaking free all of the illegal immigrants that are in the facility? I just saw no reason for what they were doing.
15: And they released a list of the guys that are inside that facility, mm-hmm. and it's child sodomizers, rapists, murderers, gang members. I mean, it's the usual suspects.
16: Yeah.
15: We have a sheriff that texts in from time to time. We keep him anonymous because he doesn't want to get in trouble. But he texted in. He said, everyone that's out there protesting should be arrested and then put in that facility with the people that they're defending and see how quickly their tune changes.
16: 100%. And one more thing, then I'll let Gabe speak. Yep. Something that really made me mad that I want to point out is Mark Wayne Mullen going on live and saying, congratulating the New Jersey governor, Mickey Sherrill, saying that she did a great job. And this was, I want to say Thursday or Friday night, when the violence first started happening, they sent in the state police. Well, Mark Wayne Mullen wasn't there, obviously, and starts congratulating her on doing such a good job, when in reality, it achieved nothing. It just made them more mad and created tens of thousands of dollars in damages.
15: So
16: just want to point that out.
15: So, okay. So on the Mark Wayne Mullen front, he also, this was last week, he was asked about Greg Bovino.
16: Yeah, he says he's irrelevant.
15: He said he's irrelevant. Okay. I kind of took umbrage with that.
16: As you
15: because
16: should.
15: I know guys like you that are on the ground at a lot of these protests. I know a lot of the investigative journalists that are on the ground at a lot of these protests. And quite a few people have told me off to the side that they have gotten more dangerous since Greg Bovino was forced to step down. Do you guys feel that that's accurate? Is that overstated?
17: If we're comparing the protests slash riots that we've been to from before him stepping down and after, Newark was like World War II compared to, you know, a street fight to like what we had been to before.
15: And I don't know
17: if that necessarily correlates.
15: To put that in context, you guys were on the ground during the Renee Nicole Good aftermath as well in Minneapolis.
17: Yeah, yep. We've been to Minneapolis, I think, two or three times.
16: And for Alex Preddy.
15: Yeah, and you were on the ground for Alex Preddy. So it's not like you haven't been on the ground where tension was high.
17: No, right? We've been to many like protests slash like almost riots. Nothing had scaled to the proportion that Newark did. And we were going into it thinking, you know, this will be like a typical, you know, kind of protest thing outside Delaney Hall. It's not really going to escalate that much. It's Newark, New Jersey. How much worse than Minneapolis could it get?
15: Well,
17: right?
15: And you're probably thinking like in the context of things, not that it's justified, but you can almost put yourself in their shoes and understand why it would get violent after an Alex Preddy or a Renee Nicole Good.
17: Yeah.
15: Right? Like if you're an unhinged leftist, in your eyes, you have a martyr and, you know, you get why the tensions are high.
17: Exactly.
15: But a hunger strike outside of Delaney Hall, I didn't see it popping off the way that it ended up off either.
17: It was a war zone.
16: Well, I think what made me the most mad was that he was projecting that it was calm now and it was peaceful and they got the job taken care of when we're out here, you know, basically fighting for our lives to stretch. But, you know, fighting the savages and we see it firsthand. There is nothing calm, peaceful. Dust settled.
15: I mean, but I wouldn't say that that's a stretch. You know that these people want you dead.
16: And he's projecting that, you know, they got the job taken care of.
15: And you're getting footage of, you know, a friend of yours, Cam Higbee, who's right there literally being assaulted and having his phone stolen by these individuals.
16: Oh, yeah.
15: Bricks are being thrown through police car windows.
16: Yeah, and they look at him in the face when they stole his phone and said, you don't deserve it.
17: Yeah, like as if they have some sort of moral authority over Cam Higbee and his own property, like a parent, you know?
16: It was just the most disturbing thing I've ever saw.
17: Like, yeah.
16: If he did not do what he did, he would be dead.
17: They wanted his head. All these people, you know, there's the concept of like leftists all being kind of like LARPers, you know, like they're
15: live
17: doing
15: action
17: this,
15: role players.
17: Yeah, they're all like going out there and just putting on this like huge kind of act to be like a little more woke than the next person.
15: Yeah, it's like
17: right?
15: performance art.
17: They genuinely believe this stuff though. Like they think that they will be like revolutionaries. They relate themselves to the founding fathers. I think this is like a big thing where like our education system has failed like tremendously, which is these leftists not only have like this motivation of like, well, you know, the founding fathers, they fought for what they believed in, right? Or like, you know, we fought against the Nazis in World War II, and they think that they are like that next thing, right? That next version that's gonna like fight against the fascists, when, you know, clearly we're just people with like cameras, you know, that's all it is. And I have no doubt that if those protesters had known who Bo was that night, well, not the group that like had attacked Cam though, which Cam is someone who they prominently like hate, like there's a big coalition against him. I did fear for my life. Like
16: our faces were smeared all over Blue Sky Reddit, saying like, hey, Bo, he's with Turning Point USA. He's here. He's an agitator, blah, blah, blah.
15: Now, and I know you guys are friends with Cam.
17: Mm-hmm. Yeah.
15: But when you guys go to these protests, you blend in.
17: Yeah.
15: Cam really stands out with the helmet and the big chest protector that says press across it. Does he make himself a target to a certain extent?
16: Yes and no. I would say that the the body gear that he wears is 100% necessary because he's been a violent of so many attacks, and he's been, people have tried to stab him before. That's why he has the stuff that he has on under all of his gear that protects him from being stabbed. And I mean, yeah, he goes and confronts these people on some of their lies, especially like I saw him messing with the status quo. What status quo?
15: Status quo.
16: No, it's a media outlet.
15: Oh yeah.
16: Anyways, it's a leftist media outlet, and he was confronting them a lot on a lot of their lies. And so, like, yes, he's confronting a lot of these people, but at the same time,
15: he should have every right to do that.
16: You have every right to do it. You should not be fearing for your life the way he fears for his life every time he goes out somewhere. And I guarantee you, we would have the same issue if we, you know, approach things the way he approached things.
17: I also think that, like, Cam has this very unique case scenario where, like, even when he is in disguise, you know, he'll have a keffiyeh on, like, he'll cover his face and he won't wear, like, all the riot gear. He still gets discovered because the way that he does his craft is, you know, he's live a lot of the time. Yeah. So even if he's undercover, he's live. All these leftists are always keeping tabs on him. So, like, I guess it's like a disadvantage for him. But I mean, it's the content that he makes, and he's always putting out great stuff. So, you know, as a big Cam Higby fan, I will say that, like, I don't think he should stop doing what he's doing. But I do, like, want to make it very clear that we are, like, praying for him to always be safe.
15: Yes, because,
17: like,
15: 100%.
17: That was, when we witnessed that, like, him getting attacked, that was probably one of, like, the most intense scenarios where I was like, is like, shit going to go down? Like, is someone going to, like, you know, is there going to be, like, shots fired or anything?
16: And there's also, it's important to distinguish, there's a big difference between someone like Cam Higby that does what he does and someone like Jake Ling. Jake Ling is someone that, you know, is intentionally taking it too far.
15: So, and so we're talking with Bo Diddle and Gabe Victel, who are outside Delaney Hall. I definitely want to get to the Jake Ling stuff, because I just don't want
16: people to think there's a comparison between the two.
15: No, I don't think so at all. And I think that that's an interesting conversation that we need to have.
16: Yes.
15: But I want to table it to when we have a bit more time on the other side. Let's stay focused on Delaney Hall and the riots that were. When New Jersey State Police and everything got involved, right, and the local officials got involved, how many arrests did you actually see on the ground?
16: On the days we were there, not many. Yeah. They started doing a whole lot more arrests after we left, which it was a true blessing that it waited that long. God was truly looking out for us, because they were arresting a whole lot of press, and some press, to my knowledge, are still being held. So, you know, we got out of there before we may have been arrested.
17: Yeah.
15: Do you feel like the media coverage has been fair for the riots that we have seen outside this immigration facility in New Jersey?
17: I mean, yes. Like, I think that all of the media has, like, covered a lot of it. Now, obviously, like, it depends on what stance the outlet is taking. But I mean, you know, I'm sure your listeners know, like, what's actually going on there, which is these people are mad for literally no reason. They support crime. They love crime. That's why they are protesting for literal criminals. And they are attacking, you know, reporters, ICE agents, and state police. And the state police and the ICE agents are just doing their job. They're doing a great job. You know, as I was undercover, I was, like, a victim of being, like, pepper sprayed and, like, tear gas and stuff.
15: How was that?
17: Not fun. I could definitely get into some of that if you want.
15: I definitely want to hear some of that. But when you're looking at this riot, these quote-unquote protests...
16: Savages.
15: How was this one funded differently than other ones you've seen? Because I saw some of your videos where it looks like there's thousands upon thousands of dollars of supplies on the ground for these leftists. It looked like it was one of the more well-funded protests and riots. I saw a couple commentators saying it looks like these guys want another martyr. Do you feel like this is all trying to light a fire to start another summer of love before the midterms, so that way the argument can be made that the country's in chaos and we need new leadership? Is that a leap?
16: No, I think that's a pretty fair assumption. What I would say is these people, when they were getting donations, it wasn't like they were getting waters and take a sleeping bag or something like that for those who were sleeping out. No, they were getting N95 respirator masks. And these masks, we had to get them for our coverage, the cheapest masks that can actually protect you from pepper spray and tear gas is about $50. And when you're just handing them out in the masses, that adds up. You know, if you hand it out to 20 people, if my math's right, what is that, $1,000, right?
15: Yeah.
16: Okay, yes, I didn't go to college. Anyways.
15: I didn't either.
16: You know, 20 people equals $1,000. That adds up fast. That's a lot of funding that these people are just handing out. When the state police arrived, they were screaming at people, hey, if you don't have a mask, get a mask now. Come here. Come to the station. Get masks. Where did the money come from?
17: Which, man, whatever that state police was using, man, those masks did not help that much. I'll be so for real. Whatever high-level tear gas they were using, I don't know, like, about you, but I got one went off, like, right at my, like, right in front of me, like, right at my feet, basically, and it took a while for me to be able to breathe again. Like, I was tearing. I almost puked. It was rough.
15: I want to hear about your pepper spray experience the other side of the break, and then I do want to get into a larger conversation on the difference between what looks like conservative provocateurs versus conservative investigative journalists. Because I think a distinction does need to be made there. We'll do that when we get back. It's 10:22. 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
13: How did I lose weight? And I did lean right here. I did. I love this stuff. Listen, Brickhouse Nutrition been with me for a long time. So chatting with Miles, I'm up at like 235. True story. I never minded being 235, but you know what minded? 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
15: My name is Chris Hand. The show is brought to you by Better Water LLC. I got Bo Diddle and Gabe Victel in studio. They have spent, what, 4 days outside of Delaney Hall in New Jersey, Newark, New Jersey. What exit? You guys have been, you've been going through it. You got pepper sprayed, Gabe.
17: I did, yeah.
15: Explain to the audience what it's like to be in the middle of a riot and then deal with being, pepper sprayed and tear gassed.
17: Well, firstly, it's not fun. And I actually had never been, pepper sprayed or tear gassed before. I just heard stories, and I had, well, actually, I'd been mildly, like, hit with pepper spray when we were in New York, funny enough, when that, like, bomb went off.
15: When the Muslim terrorist outside of Mayor Mamdani's threw a homemade bomb at you guys.
17: Yes, but that was, you know, like again, like some conservative reporter trying to get leftists away from him, and I was like behind the leftists, and it hit me. But this time it was this close, like literally point blank, and it was by one of the ICE agents. But you know, I was undercover, so they had no clue. I do not blame any of the ICE agents. Just for the record, that's exactly what they should be doing. So I appreciate it. Genuinely.
15: It was the most appreciative I've ever been of being pepper sprayed.
17: Because like, here's the thing is a lot of people will be like, ah, these ICE agents aren't doing anything, right? Like they're letting all these leftists, you know, cause a ruckus and they're not doing anything. No, they're doing stuff. And like when that stuff happens, like obviously it sucked for me for the next like 5 hours, but it was, you know, something that necessary.
15: I've never been pepper sprayed. It's not on my to-do list, but I've heard from people that have been that trying to wash it out with water just actually reactivates it. Like
17: it's
15: you have
17: worse.
15: To go with milk. Is that what you went with?
17: I didn't use milk, but the reason that the water makes it worse is because it spreads it, right? It's like an oil base kind of thing. I forget what it's called. Capsaicin, right? It's like what's in peppers. I was just recording Nick Sorter having an argument with this like deranged leftist. Deranged leftist turns to me, he goes, you know, you're not with this guy, are you?
15: You're like,
17: and
15: absolutely not.
17: I was like,
15: screw that guy.
17: I was like, no, I'm not. Like, screw him, right? Even though, like, me and him were talking before, I was just like, nah, like, screw him. Like, I'm not with him, you know? And this was right in front of the ICE agents. Like, they heard me say I'm not with Nick, right?
15: Target acquired.
17: Yeah, so all of a sudden, the ICE and the protesters have like a big, you know, debacle going on to
15: kerfuffle.
17: Like our left side. So I pull out my phone, I run over there, I get deep into it, I get pepper sprayed in the back once. And then I was like, screw it. Like, you know, I'm here. I have this mask on. I have like goggles on. I'm just going to like go in deeper. Like if I get pepper sprayed more, I get pepper sprayed more.
15: You're like, the mask and the goggles will work.
17: Yeah. I was like, it's basically for the content, right? For the news, right?
15: It's for the culture.
17: Yeah, exactly. So I ran in and everybody is to my left in this big jumble. But all of a sudden, to my right, I see a lone ICE protester get chased by an ICE officer with pepper spray. So what I did was I like turned around. I was like, okay, this is like viral footage. Let me get this. I turn around. I start recording. All of a sudden, because the ICE protester stumbled and ran away, the ICE like agent turned and just sprayed me straight where I didn't have any protection.
15: Oh, no.
17: So like this whole side of my face was just directly impacted by...
15: So like right on like the left side of your temple, just got smashed with pepper spray?
17: It was like 2 to 4 seconds of just straight like spraying right there. And it got in my hair. And, you know, again, like I told Bo, I was like, dude, I need to go. Like, this is so painful. It was probably like the most painful I'd ever been in. Painful situation I'd ever been in. And, you know, I got back. Cam had told me to try to use some like oil-free soap because I guess that works, you know, like the... whatever that dish soap is that they use
15: to clean the ducks.
17: If it's good enough
15: for the ducks, it's good enough for these guys.
17: Exactly. So I used that. I didn't end up going to sleep until like 4 a.m. because even after I had like washed it off, showered, tried to dab as much of the oil off, like it was still burning. It still had like a very strong burning sensation. But yeah, that was my experience getting pepper sprayed. I mean, the next night though, that was when like all hell broke loose, it seemed, with the flashbangs and the tear gas and all that.
15: Let's talk about that on the other side, but just to break it all down, the pepper spray review, 10 out of 10, would do it again?
17: 10 out of 10, would do it again if it means that we're getting, you know, more illegals arrested, if we're, you know, even getting ICE protesters arrested, you know, for causing disturbance and that kind of stuff. Yeah.
15: Perfect. 100%. All right. Let's talk about the flashbangs and more on the other side. And we'll also talk about the difference between a conservative reporter and a conservative provocateur. It's 10:31, Super Talk 99.7 WT.
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15: 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The music underneath this was Many Men. And I was going to say, I was going to do a joke about pepper spray in my eye and I can't see, but I decided not to. I wouldn't do that joke.
17: You should. It's funny.
15: I won't. It's Super Talk 99.7 WTN. My name is Chris Hand. Show's brought to you by Better Water LLC. We got a couple guys in here. I mean, you guys are like 10 years younger than me, and I want to be you when I grow up. I don't know. I don't know how you have the stones to do what you do at the age that you guys are at. Early 20s, Bo Diddle, Gabe Vigtal.
17: Yeah.
15: You put yourselves in the line of fire pretty much every single weekend. If it's not, you know, an event where there's riots happening, it's you know, it's a pride event where you're literally putting your eyes in the line of fire.
16: Yeah.
15: You know, we thank you for the work that you're doing. On the way, 11:05, don't forget, we got Basil the Great, awesome X account. He's going to be joining us to talk about what's happening in London with Henry Novak. But right now, we do have Bo and Gabe in the studio. Spent about 4 days at Delaney Hall, Newark, New Jersey, where the riots have been kicking off. Totally organic. You know, just organically, people got bussed in.
17: Yeah.
16: Yeah, and what was the statistic when they got arrested in mass? They ID checked, and it was like 8 out of the 11 were in different states.
15: Yeah.
16: Like 8 different states.
15: So the funniest thing about all of this, and you know, I say funny, but it's like tongue-in-cheek, is when Mikey Sherrill, the moderate Democrat governor of New Jersey, says, these people don't belong in our state. They shouldn't even be here. And I thought to myself, yes.
17: Dude, so true.
15: Now do this with the illegal aliens that these protesters are protesting about. Just follow your logic and then use it evenly.
16: And her press release made me so mad because, yet again, it was the day after an insane riot. And in the press release, it quoted overwhelmingly peaceful protesters. Like the rioters took care of the agitators, but the left, the ones that remained were overwhelmingly peaceful. It's like, yeah, like, think about it. The ones that remain after a massive breakdown by police that includes tear gas, pepper spray, all of that, those are the ones that are overwhelmingly peaceful. The ones that left, those were the agitators.
15: So it reminds me of like this thing my dad would say. He'd be like, you know, well, they're not all radical Muslims. Some of them just watch them throw the gays off the buildings. Yeah. You know, it's like, oh, they're fine. They're not as bad as the other ones. They just watch and and support. So you're outside Delaney Hall. You're getting pepper sprayed at point blank range because you're undercover and and you know, props where props are due. The guy had good aim and he got you.
17: Yeah.
15: But there's also flashbangs going off around you.
17: Yeah.
15: How close were the flashbangs to you guys? And then what's that like? I mean, I've seen a YouTube video or two, but I've never experienced a flashbang. I played a little bit of Call of Duty. But that's about as close as I can get to the experience. How far away were they from you? How close were they? What's that like?
17: The flashbangs were not as close as like the smoke grenades were. You know, they were like throwing everything they had at all these you know, rioters. That's what I'll just label them as.
16: Savages.
17: Yeah.
15: And you're at this point still blending in with the crowd.
17: Yeah. So at this point I'm still blending in with the crowd. I think Bo still is too. Like for
16: I'm kinda chilling. I'm kind of watching them run away and getting footage of the tear gas that they were shooting the tear gas like far away, even to the people.
15: Yeah. Gabe's looking around, where's Bo? Bo's like off the side. He's like, you're doing good work.
17: I like the adrenaline, I won't lie. Like being at some of these protests and
15: do you get hooked on that? Do you get
17: like
15: it?
17: I was never like a big adrenaline junkie until I almost got arrested in Minneapolis.
16: I thought you were gonna say Chicago for the DNC. That was the first time you really experienced it.
17: Yeah, I guess that was. But
16: you
17: like,
16: were enjoying that.
17: I always enjoy like going to these things because I'm like, well, this is awesome. You know, like not that it's actually going on, but the fact that I get to be here, like as my job, like is super cool to think about. Right?
15: Yeah.
17: Like think about whenever you have kids of your own. They want to hear all the dad lore, right? Like once I have kids, I will have, you know, some of that like S tier dad lore to talk about, right?
15: Yep.
17: So, you know, for me, everything's just like a story kind of like both in the work sense where we're like actually covering a story, but also in the like, I'll get to tell somebody like this eventually and it'll be really cool. But yeah, like, you know, when we were there in Newark, I'm in the middle of it. I didn't get like flashbang super near, but like you could see it all going on like in the background.
16: And they were so loud too.
17: And it was super loud. Yeah. Like they were setting off probably like some of the loudest. Like I should have had earplugs. Like we should have gotten them for this event.
15: You should have asked one of the leftist agitators because they were handing them out.
17: I mean, I got earplugs handed out to me when we were in Minneapolis before. So, like, I know these people have them, like, on standby, you know?
16: There's fireworks getting shot off, too.
17: But, yeah.
15: At the ICE agents. Mm-hmm.
17: Yeah. So, there was a lot of fireworks getting shot off. But then, like, the most egregious thing, at least, like, that they were using against, you know, I say us, but, like, just the actual protesters, was the tear gas. And there was... what, probably like a combination of like 20 to 25 like tear gas canisters like deployed throughout.
16: There was a lot, but it's also important to note that these savages were quite educated and like experienced because they knew as soon as they hit the ground, they ran over to it, got on the other side so they would avoid it, and then they would spray it out.
17: Yeah.
16: So these were people that clearly have done it before. You know, like you're not just going to randomly know to do that. You know, these were people with experience, hence, you know, the ones getting bussed in or shipped in or paid to come in, whatever it is, the way they got there. These were people that were at previous riots and, you know, did it as a profession.
15: Yeah, it's not their first time. And I mean, you see in the video where a tear gas can will be thrown towards the crowd and you'll have somebody run up, pick that thing up and throw it back at the ICE agents.
16: Yeah.
17: It was like after I got hit with the tear gas.
15: And what is that? You know, excuse my ignorance.
17: Yeah, no, you're good.
15: I've never been hit with tear gas. So what is that like? You know, like is it making it hard to breathe? Is it literally just your eyes are watering? How does that?
17: It was more excruciating than the pepper spray for sure. I was wearing, you know, a mask that's supposed to like ventilate the air. Even with that, I couldn't breathe. And I made a rookie mistake by running in the opposite direction after and taking it off and not realizing that the air even farther was still worse than whatever air I was breathing with the ventilator on.
16: It would pollute it over time.
17: Like, it was, yeah.
15: So what about the duration, though? Does the tear gas last longer than the pepper spray?
17: Yeah. No. I mean, the pepper spray, like, it's stuck to your skin, like, it's burning. The tear gas, it was like... I ran back, I probably walked like half a mile, maybe a bit more, and I eventually got into a space where I could breathe. It took me like 15, 20 minutes to like kind of recover from that, and then I was like, good to go. I put everything back on and ran back in.
15: When the tear gas is deployed, is the air saturated for a while? Like, is now that whole area going to be contaminated for like 30 minutes?
16: Oh, yeah, it stays in there for a long time because there came a point where they started barricading one of the nights where the ICE agents couldn't come and go. And we were just like sitting down waiting for the next chaos to happen. And someone walked past us where there was some built up dirt. And from where they stepped on it, it shot it up in the air. And next thing you know, like my eyes start watering. I start sneezing.
15: Yeah. Oh, because it had settled on the ground and he kicked up the dirt.
16: Exactly. It had settled on the ground when he stepped on it, kicked it up. So like it just stays there for probably until a good rain happens, honestly, and washes it away.
17: Yeah.
15: Okay. So you said that you were sitting there, you were waiting for a lull, right? Or you're in a lull waiting for the next thing to pop off. What is that cycle like when you're in those kind of riots and protests? Is it sporadic? Does it kind

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1: Actually, what would like come out on the news, like so-and-so, like immigrant dies or whatever
2: facility. They'd be able to lie by omission, right?
1: Yeah, exactly, right? So it's like, I don't know if that was their angle. I don't want to like, you know, say
2: put
1: that
2: thoughts
1: that
2: in their head.
1: Yeah, but
2: that's kind of where your head goes.
1: Yeah, more or less.
2: We're talking with Bo Diddle and Gabe Victel. These guys are absolutely incredible investigative journalists. They're on the ground at all these riots and protests. So you see a lot of things.
1: Yep.
2: You see a lot of conservative reporters that are getting attacked. But at the same time, you see guys that are doing the agitating. One of those names that keeps coming up is Jake Lang. And he was outside, you know, away from Newark. But you guys have been in areas with Jake before. I know you've met Jake. He was outside of the Austin Metcalf murder trial for Carmelo Anthony, right? Mm-hmm. And I think he's just agitating.
1: Yeah.
2: What do you guys see when you're out there? Is it Jake has his right to free speech, or do you view that as too much escalatory behavior when you're just trying to cover the story?
3: Yeah. Let me preface with this. I've met him one time. In person, really nice guy. I have nothing bad to say about him personally. I was an idiot, didn't pack well going to New York. He was nice enough to give me one of his spare hoodies. Actually forgot to give that back, so I guess you could say I stole one of his hoodies. But nice guy. Question, though, his motives.
2: And his tactics,
3: and
2: right?
3: His tactics, because when we were in New York, he was like, hey, listen to this. I have a great idea. I'm going to buy a goat and hump it in front of Muslims and then scream that I'm a Muslim as I'm humping a goat.
2: Okay, so and just to remind everybody, this is when you're outside of the Mamdani residence in New York. This is when a terrorist threw homemade explosive
1: device.
2: That was
1: the night before.
3: Yes, okay. It was the night before.
2: Same weekend.
3: Yeah, same weekend.
2: Where you guys had a bomb thrown at you by a Muslim.
3: Yes, so is his point, does it have some truth behind it? Maybe. Is it something you want to say out loud? No. It hurts the cause. There's no like benefit from like us. Where do we benefit from someone humping a goat passing by Muslims? Like, it just doesn't benefit us.
1: Yeah.
3: So where's the angle to where we benefit? The answer is he gets benefit because, you know, people hate him and he gets a bunch of views online. Like, oh, look at me. I got assaulted. Well, no wonder you got assaulted. Like, you also have to think about it like this. Hold on. One more take I want to make. And in no means am I arguing for Muslims here. But think about if the tables turn. Think about if someone came out burning a Bible. I'm going to, you know, probably be very upset and get in their face. I couldn't tell you what I would do in the moment.
2: We feel the same way when they're burning American flags.
3: Yeah, but when you burn American flags, when you burn our Bible, I'm going to get pissed off. And so I can't necessarily say that I blame Muslims when they have a strong reaction to Jake Lang burning a Quran. Yeah.
2: There's a lot of conversations online that Jake is paid to be this provocateur on purpose, that there is reasons behind it.
3: I don't necessarily believe that. I don't know. But what I would say is some people are addicted to the dopamine hit of views. And I think when you organize these things, oh, look at this, I'm about to piss off so many liberals. I'm going to drive by in a U-Haul, burning a Bible or humping a goat. Like, this is viral material. I think that is his angle.
1: Yeah.
3: And, you know, I have nothing bad to say about him personally, but I think that it's a net negative for the Republican movement. And it does nothing but give liberals talking points like, hey, look at this idiot.
1: Yeah, I think that Bo like hit the nail on the head with that one, which is I think that,
3: thanks, man.
1: You know, maybe
2: thanks,
1: well, it's like maybe he is paid. Maybe he's not paid. I mean, basically everybody's paid. Like, you know, it doesn't matter. Like the whole like, oh, someone's paid to say this. It's like everybody's basically paid in media. Like it's just how
2: that's
1: it
2: how
1: is.
2: Media works.
1: Yeah, it's exactly how media works. So I don't see it as like a big point.
2: I guess the conversation online is that
3: who's paying him?
2: Yeah, exactly. It's like the SPLC funding the KKK, so that way they have this material.
3: Exactly.
2: Or is it leftist groups funding this guy to do this kind of outlandish behavior?
1: Yeah, no, for sure. But like again, going back to the point though, I do think the biggest part though is that he probably is just addicted to the dopamine and addicted to wanting to have his face.

0: addicts out there. You know, I'm not
1: and play
0: like
1: victim.
0: Yeah, I'm not like an apologist for what he's doing. I don't think that like I would never do it. I think that it's stupid. I think that I agree with Bo. It hurts the movement. I guess like the devil's advocate argument is, why would he want any leftist to even care about what he thinks? Like, he is trying to basically exaggerate the extremity of like their movement, which is like, you could make that argument, but I still think it's stupid. I think there's better ways to go about it.
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3: It's not just Jake. I mean, we locally, Chud the Builder. I mean, oh a gosh. Guy that runs
1: which,
3: around.
1: Which, by the way, Jake Lang supports.
3: Yeah. Well, it's like, but he runs around and just screams the N-word. And it's like, okay, like, is that the right move?
0: Yeah.
3: Like, what do you think is going to happen?
0: Like, it's like.
3: And I'm not even like being like anti-free speech here. I just think it's a little retarded.
1: No, yeah. 100%. I'm glad you can say that word on live, because that's the exact word I was wanting to use. I just didn't.
0: Retarded, yeah. I mean, listen, like the whole Chud the Builder thing, I don't even care, but it's like.
1: See, I do.
0: You're
1: I just
0: an
1: think
0: idiot.
1: It, like, it, I just it's think, idiotic.
0: You, well, that's what I'm saying. No, but I mean, like, I don't care about him saying the N-word, like, as a person of color, you know, if I have to even say that, because I think that's retarded that I even have to
1: say
0: that.
1: I actually.
0: But it's like, I don't care. It's just like.
1: I watched one of his videos like, last night, you know? And he literally is just, like, saying, like, oh, like, you monkey, you're going to, like, hang or whatever. And then he's like, oh, what are you going to do about it? I'll shoot you. And it's like.
3: What do you think? Yeah, man, what are like, you doing?
1: Yeah.
0: He's like smashing a beehive like that and expecting not to get stung. And it's like, you know, do you have the right to get stung? Like, I don't know. It's like, I don't know.
3: I don't either.
1: I don't know.
0: He's just an idiot. He's just retarded.
3: I don't understand the tactics.
0: Yeah.
3: I don't understand where the net positive is from what
1: you're
3: doing.
1: Well, and like
3: doing.
1: The same, his biggest hit was when he almost got bombed in New York. But. That's what he wants. He wants that media coverage to say, like, hey, I'm a victim. When in reality, like, yeah, technically, yes, you're a victim. But at the same time, when you're burning a Quran, what do you expect out of a Muslim? Yeah. Like, they're not going to respond with giving you cookies.
3: It's fair. We got Bo Diddle and Gabe Victel in studio. These guys are some of the bravest investigative journalists that you will find anywhere. For a couple of guys in their early 20s, it's crazy, man, the stones that you guys have. I would have never done this at your age.
1: Some are calling them the greatest.
3: I wouldn't even do it at my age. I wouldn't. We've had some amazing interviews today. We'll get them all podcasted. Savannah Hernandez has been inside the courtroom at the Austin Metcalf murder trial of Carmelo Anthony. That was a great interview. We had Bo and Gabe in here. They were talking about the riots outside of Delaney Hall, the immigration facility in Newark, New Jersey. Fantastic interview. All of that will be podcasted, but the interviews continue. And there's something else that's been going on. It's finally making news. It should have been making news a long time ago. That's the case of Henry Novak in Southampton, England. I've been doing my best to break this story down for you over the past couple of days, but I do understand that we're a bit separated, and we're a bit separated by an ocean. There's a Twitter account that I follow. It goes by the name Basil the Great. And I reached out to this individual. I said, man, you're one of my go-tos for happenings across the pond. And he was gracious enough to make some time for us today to break down exactly what's happening across the pond over there in England. Basil the Great, welcome to the show, sir.
4: Hi, Chris. Thanks for having me on.
3: Man, I really do appreciate it. And I understand that we got to keep you anonymous because of the things that you're talking about aren't exactly welcomed in your country. It seems like free speech has gone out the window. What's the latest? What's the vibe on the ground in England today when it comes to Henry Novak?
4: Oh, there's a lot to be said there. I mean, look, for those who aren't aware, Henry Novak, 18-year-old boy / man, however you want to look at it.
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7: From ABC News, I'm Dave Hacker. President Trump says that the soon-to-be acting director of national intelligence, Bill Pulte, should cut positions at the Office of Department of National Intelligence. He even compared it with the Education Department, which is being dismantled.
8: The president brought that up and compared it to that. saying this maybe should even be terminated. He wasn't specific about what his plans would be, but certainly indicating he wants to see Pulte go in there and shake things up and limit the size of this sprawling office right now that, of course, oversees spy agencies.
7: ABC's Karen Travers at the White House. The Senate early Friday approving a $70 billion immigration enforcement package. The bill passed without an amendment to address the president's anti-weaponization fund, but later Friday, a Department of Justice attorney put in writing plans to not move forward with the controversial compensation fund. U.S. Central Command forces helped shoot down incoming Iranian missiles and drones shot at Kuwait and Bahrain. This after Friday night, CENTCOM reporting it struck several Iranian one-way drones threatening ships in the Strait of Hormuz.
9: CENTCOM said the drones posed an immediate threat to regional maritime traffic. It's the latest hostile action during the two-month-long ceasefire where the U.S. engages in self-defense actions that typically result in Iranian retaliatory attacks. Earlier this week, one such attack on Kuwait's international airport killed one person and injured dozens of others. Luis Martinez, ABC News, Washington.
7: The AP now projecting Democrat Javier Becerra has advanced to the general election in the California governor's race. Not yet clear who Becerra will face in the general election. His top rivals, Republican Steve Hilton and Democrat Tom Steyer. The Knicks are going home two wins away from an NBA championship. Jalen Brunson hit a go-ahead free throw with 9.5 seconds left after a turnover by Victor Wembanyama moments earlier. Then Wembanyama missed a jumper at the end of New York's 105-104 win. 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
7: Drone technology is helping Ukraine turn the tide in the war against Russia with strikes deeper into Russian territory. ABC News contributor and former Defense Department official Mick Mulroy.
12: For Ukraine, as they advance drone technology far beyond any country in the world, they are showing that this is not the end of it. It's going to keep being more advanced and having a greater impact on the battlefield as they come up with these new innovative ways to take the fight to Russia.
7: A Los Angeles man has been charged in the murder of a longtime actor who appeared in over 100 TV shows and movies.
13: James Handy was a character actor who appeared in numerous roles, including a bartender in Top Gun Maverick. The 81-year-old was allegedly stabbed to death by his girlfriend's son on Wednesday morning. Now 44-year-old Michael Gledhill has been officially charged with murder by the Los Angeles County District Attorney's Office, but at his first court hearing on Friday, he was not present because he's being held for a psychiatric evaluation. Gledhill allegedly told police on a 911 call, "I am the son of man. I just killed the man of sin." He's due in court later this month. Alex Stone, ABC News, Los Angeles.
7: The Chicago Bears Board of Directors voting to move the team stadium to Indiana. Development of the new stadium is expected to take place in Hammond, Indiana. I'm Dave Packer, ABC News.
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16: What's up, everybody? It's me, Chad Benson, still holding down the noon to three slot daily. But right now, here's a chance for you to hear a little bit of what we did earlier this week right here on Super Talk 99.7.
17: What is up, party people? It's me, RJ and Jay, here today. Woohoo! Got an email early this morning from Ken saying, man, I don't feel good. I will be in tomorrow. I said, Ken, you got to do what you got to do, man. Ebola virus can be bad. Stay home. But he said he's feeling better. But then, next thing you know, text message. Bell. Don't feel good. Not coming in. So whatever, dude. I don't care anymore at this point in time. Bell. Stay home. Whatever. No, he wasn't feeling good. He wasn't feeling good yesterday either. So stay home. Be cool. We got it covered. RJ zipped on in, right? And, of course, Jay's always here to fill in. He has no games to call today, no sporting events. So we're cool. We're good. We're good. Got everything rolling today.
18: Yes, we do. All ready to have some fun.
17: And you're going to do some sports, right? You're still doing sports.
18: Yeah, I'll do my best. From what I hear, I apparently talk sports more than Bell does.
17: Yeah, well, Bell's sports are awesome. Bell likes to roll out sports that either happened a long time ago or he has no idea what they are. But we'll talk about that a little bit later. So far, so, you know, I'm not going to sit here and play the game of wackiness with what's going on in the Middle East. You know what's going on in the Middle East? Whatever is going on in the Middle East. Nobody knows. Hezbollah came out today and said, we're not listening to anything. Anybody is doing over there. We're not going to listen to BB. We're done. They're fighting back and forth. That isn't happening. And if that ain't happening, then Iran, they're saying no. So now we're in this position where we're going to be looking at this for a while. This isn't going to go anywhere. And why this is important is simply this. We're running out of stuff. We have the lowest drawdown of our reserves since 2004. And the reason that oil is not absolutely crushing us the way it probably will in the next few weeks, some of that's China. China didn't buy. China said, you know what, rather than compete with everybody else, we're going to give some of our oil out to some of our neighbors. We've got $2 billion almost in reserves. We're going to be okay. So that's been a helper. And that's not good. Because you're like, what are you guys doing? Well, I think we know what they're doing. Absolutely. They play the game. They're very good at the game. They've gotten very good at the game. They've learned how to play the game. And now what? Well, if you believe Chevron, they're pretty cool as far as kind of knowing what energy and oil is all about. They said 2 weeks, we could see oil. And remember, oil, like, so when we talk about oil prices, paper and physical, two separate things. Paper oil prices, you may see get to 105, 95. You got to add usually $15 to $20 on top of that, depending on, you know, whether it's Brent crude or you know, West Texas intermediate, things of that nature. Physical, what's it like on the boat right now? What are you paying for it? I think we're going to see this thing potentially rise, and Trump is kind of at the position where he's thinking, you know what? This may go on for a while, which isn't good, which isn't good. It isn't. Doesn't help you, doesn't help me. And for what? That's a fair question. For what? What do we get out of this? Well, we're going to get no nuclear. We're getting nuclear weapons. There are now. In fact, they're more likely to effort to get a nuclear weapon now than they were before. Although the nuclear weapon they really have and need is the waterways. Because the same thing that the little guy does over in North Korea with throw a fit and then everybody capitulates and they give him crap, they can do that here just by saying we're going to shut this thing down. So we're here. Yay. What does it mean? I think it's going to be expensive summer. It's unfortunate. Now, will prices eventually go down? Of course they will. At some point in time, they're going to go down. It's going to recalibrate, even if they open up today. But the thought process of this going on potentially through Labor Day, excuse me? That is, I mean, if we go through Labor Day with the straits half-ass open, not open, kind of open. And remember, what's going on now? Any of the negotiations have zero to do with stopping the war itself. It's all about a ceasefire to negotiate opening up the straits. That's all it is. Nothing else. Nothing else at all. Just that.
19: Now you've got President Trump saying, we might not see the blockade in the Strait of Hormuz end until Labor Day. You have oil executives warning that that means that oil is not going to get even close to the levels that it was moving before the war. And as that continues, that's where this pain could really start to enter kind of a next level, where you could see gas prices tick up again. You could see oil prices go even higher.
17: And that's probably going to happen. To what extent, though? That's the big thing. And as we've said, we don't know how bad it is because we haven't had a chance to look at it. How bad is it? How bad are some of the places that have been damaged? How bad are they damaged? How long should it take to get certain things online? And even if we open it up today and filled every one of those tankers up, those things take anywhere between 4 to 6 weeks. They're not speedboats to get where they're going. So this is going to put pressure across the board on everybody. And people are frustrated. They are. I've seen a lot of that. You know, the frustration level, and I you see the Levins out there and the Ben Shapiros and all them, you know, talking about, oh, you know, like the sacrifice. Sacrifice. You know, you go look at the Greatest Generation. You go look at the, you know, when people talk about sacrifice, when we're attacked, we're all willing to get into it. But the average person doesn't care. Don't know why we're there. Don't understand it. Half people can't fight the damn thing on a globe or a map, considering if you think the earth is flat. What they do know is prices are getting more expensive. And we're starting to feel the inflation side of it, which is frustrating for all of us. Trust me, we're in the midst of a move. It is insane. And the thought that, oh, it's only costing, you know, a few extra bucks here and there. you and I both know that ain't true. You and I both know that is not true because of the knock-on effect it's going to have on everything. Groceries next. Hell, they can't even find whey. Not the Kurds in the way, just whey itself. So we'll see. We will see. Meanwhile, while that's going on, the battle here. So I saw what Ogles did. And again, it's the culture war thing. You know, everybody talks about, and look, when all things are even, the culture war, I side with sanity all the time. All things. You know, no, again, if you got a wiener, you're not going to have a baby. We've discussed this. You could be a father. You as a unit could have a baby, but you as a single unit, you have no womb. You're not having a baby. That stuff is one thing. Go look at why Trump won. For all the culture war stuff in this last election, where did he win huge? All on the economy. It was like 83 to 17%. So for the 12,000 people they asked on the exit polls, people walking out, why'd you vote for Trump? 83%. So about 8 to 1.5 said, hey, I voted for him because of the economy. That's why I voted for him. That's why. So the culture war is great for making noise. But you can't put culture dollars in your vehicle, pay your house with culture dollars. Doesn't mean people still don't do it. Case in point, Andy Ogles. And it's yesterday, again, we were going to touch on Matt. Matt started talking about it's the cover-up. This doesn't smell right.
20: It was sent from Republican Representative Andy Ogles' ex account. Reading, quote, homosexuality has no place in America. Happy Nuclear Family Month. For constituent Chris Sanders, it felt personal.
21: I have lived in Tennessee since 1992 in America all my life, and I've always found that there is a place for me and my community.
20: The post was up for hours before it was deleted. Ogles then blamed it on a staffer, calling it stupid and hurtful, adding the employee has been reprimanded. But Sanders says there's no explaining it away.
21: In that case, he's either got a staff person who thinks that represents his views, or he's not in control of what his office is doing. Any of those scenarios warrant stepping back, some silence, some reflection, and really asking, am I the person who needs to be doing this?
17: Yeah. Again, he's no stranger to this kind of stuff. He loves to twist, you know, said the same thing about, you know, he says stuff about Muslims. He says stuff about as many people. Why? Because he goes for the culture war stuff because it works. Because right? You don't want to talk about the other stuff. It works. He thinks it works. And this is my problem with a lot of people like the Andy Ogles of the world. It's the same kind of thing with the people over there who virtue signal on the left. Is it's so performative and they think, well, the people I'm around, this is what they want to hear. As a group, most people, what are you doing? What are you doing? Like I said yesterday, even Ted Cruz comes out and goes, ah, this is ridiculous. Come on now. You know? As long as you're an adult, you're not hurting, you know, somebody. What are we doing? And to blame it on a staffer, that's the other side of it. Like, if you would have went out like weeks ago, months ago, go, oh, you know what? This is my tweets, right? This is my account, but the staff runs it. I have nothing to do with it. And people knew about that. That'd be one thing. But even at that point in time, what are you thinking?
20: Pushback also coming from Ogles' own political party. Republican Representative Mike Lawler of New York calling Ogles an expletive idiot. Others offering more subtle criticism.
22: We can advocate for policies and disagree with our colleagues or anyone else, and but still treat them with dignity and respect.
20: The Post used similar language to some controversial ones Ogles has made in the past, including this one that read, quote, Muslims don't belong in American society. Pluralism is a lie. The anti-gay tweet comes during the first few days of what Republican state lawmakers declared as Nuclear Family Month through a resolution passed this year, with June traditionally recognized as Pride Month. Some of Ogles' constituents are now challenging him to take a step back and ask himself whether it's time for him to resign.
21: When you find yourself blurting at constituents instead of debating policy with your colleagues in Congress, it is a chance to say, why am I doing this? Why am I spending my time this way? We have intractable problems that we're facing right now that could be made better with some leadership.
17: Yeah, good luck with that. And here's my thing about Nuclear Family Month. Sounds great, right? Nuclear family. 2.1 kids. You know who can't afford to have kids? Young people. Right? RJ just put his hands up. Because you just got married, right?
18: Yes, I am. Got married this last October.
17: Yeah. You decided to have a family of 12? Because there's so much work out there. You just can't. It's going to be easy, right?
18: Yeah. Well, considering I'm talking about the company that signs my paychecks, I should keep my words to myself.
17: Yes. Life. What he's saying is it's expensive out there. And as it gets more expensive, life, work, and keeping up with it, people look with a lot of jobs. Nuclear family. I got an idea. If you want it to be Nuclear Family Month, figure out how you make it easier and cheaper for the nuclear family to become a nuclear family. That's a big deal. That's a helper right there. All right, coming up, a lot of stuff to get to besides just this. Got some of your text messages. There's going to be a fight at the White House because we're becoming Rome. So circus and bread for everybody. And Sean Strickland, one of the fighters, is not happy. He thinks it's kind of a joke. And got to be honest with you, I think it's a joke too. What the hell are we doing? Talk a bit about that. You're going to do sports for us. Jay's here. RJ's here. I'm here. Happy Thursday. Chad Benson, Super Talk 99.7.
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16: Hey, what's up? It's me, Chad Benson. Normally, I'm here from noon to three. But right now, we're going to bring you a few highlights from this week right here on Super Talk 99.7.
1: President Trump's former national security advisor, he's expected in court today. We'll tell you what that's all about. And hospitality workers in Los Angeles, they're threatening to strike. And guess what? The World Cup's coming to town next week. We'll have that as well. 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
17: We're going to be going to a game. Bell and I, my son, my buddy Deese. Going to go see a game. I was the thing about the World Cup, tickets are high. It's one thing. Tickets for parking are insane. The cheapest ticket right now for a World Cup game for parking, not for a game, for parking that is associated with the stadium, because you have to buy it beforehand. In LA, it's $155 if you want to get, and that's a mile away. Closer, if you want to get in and around SoFi or even in the parking lot, you're going to spend between $300 and $500 to park. My little brother went there for when it just opened to see the Chargers play. My mom got him tickets for Christmas. And my sister, who is a princess, and she's not walking a mile. She didn't walk. She didn't want to walk 5 feet. They spent like $400 to park. Now, mom's all the tickets were more. The parking was more expensive than tickets.
18: And they wonder why young people don't want to have kids.
17: Yeah. It's just insane. It is. I think tickets were, there were some tickets at for Hard Rock, the games at the, in Miami, $355. Those are not tickets. Those are for the parking only. It's crazy. I mean, that is insane. That is absolutely insane. And now they want, I think it was $30 an hour, or they're going to strike. Which is still, here's crazy. That's not a livable wage.
1: Not in Los Angeles.
17: Not in Los Angeles. That's not a livable wage. Well, of course, unless you live with 12 people or if, you know, or rent a room after taxes and everything. Oh, God, that's not even close to being a livable wage. So, which is nuts to think. Just absolutely crazy to think about that. So it'll be interesting to see what they're doing. But, you know, they're going to do the same thing. I can tell you right now, the closer it gets to the Olympics after the World Cup in 28, they'll go out on strike again. Why? Well, you strike when the iron's hot. People are going to need you. That's what they're going to go and do. But we'll find out, you know, we'll find out if it really works for them. We will. Because they have here's the thing. They got a good union. It's really weird. They have like a hot dog. They have a hot dog union. They do. They've got a hot dog union. It's very hot doggy. No doubt about that. why wouldn't they use Uber to the front door? It's the same thing.
1: Yeah, they'll charge you through the nose as well.
17: Oh, God, yeah. Absolutely.
1: Well, is part of this the whole environmental thing that California loves, hoping that people will carpool?
17: Yeah.
1: And, you know, split the cost of that $400 to park between, I don't know, six people or something?
17: Yes. And well, and what they're trying to do is they're trying to get people to park and take the train in, which is stupid. Nobody wants to take the train in. And I mean, it's just ridiculous, but it's still, they're threatening to go do it. They'll end up getting some sort of bonus or something like that to get them through the World Cup. It's frustrating, but also goes back to even at $30 an hour. I mean, you know, that's insane. $30 an hour.
1: You know, my wife and I, we did a rare date night downtown Nashville this past Saturday night. $42 to park.
17: $42. Good God.
1: Yeah. You know, it's like, And they wonder why natives, well, there's a number of reasons that locals don't go downtown. But, boy, that's a big one. I mean, you know, so often, though, we try to, if we come downtown, we try to do stuff around the radio station.
17: Yeah.
1: So we can park in here.
17: Yes.
1: And then walk wherever, you know?
17: It's, yeah, I mean, you can't even, I mean, you gotta park in front of our building now without paid. You gotta pay for everything.
1: I know it. Yeah, it's paid out here in front of the building now.
17: It is just insane. That's where the money's at. That's why when the Dodgers sold, what's his name? McCourt was one of the things he held on to. He sold the Dodgers, but he wanted to hold on to the parking. Because the parking, you know, because you can charge $40.
1: Yeah, and there's little to no maintenance on any
17: of
1: that.
17: It's the beauty of it. That's the beauty. What's that movie? The one we always talk about with Steve Buscemi. I always forget what it's called, but the one where, you know, they're talking about parking lot. They're going to build a parking garage in Minnesota, and it's all a business deal that goes sideways because parking is no maintenance. It isn't. Simple. It's easy, and the money is good. That's when you go to like down. And I'm sure it happens here. I haven't gone down there because we could walk or it's so close. You could Uber. Yeah, but
1: right.
17: When you go to some places like downtown LA to park, you'll have the guys across the street that own an auto body shop. They'll charge you $100 to park there. They'll get 15 cars. They make $1,500 to guard your car. And I mean, they're just using their auto body. Right? Just a little garage. It's nuts. Absolutely nuts. But the money's good, I'll tell you that. We got to get into parking, boys. Let's go get ourselves a parking lot. Maybe we should do that, Jay. We should charge people to park here when nobody's looking. We'll let them in, charge them $100.
18: Yeah, just run out spaces in the lot.
1: Yeah, there's an idea.
17: Oh, lordy, lordy. All right, coming up. No different than the new. I wonder what the new Nissan Stadium's going to charge. Somebody just text that in.
1: Oh, man. Well, you know, I'm a season ticket holder, with the current stadium, and I got an email from the team here fairly recently where I could enter a lottery to buy parking. I mean, it wasn't just a lottery to, you know, have a parking spot like some giveaway or something. You know, they opened up a lot. You got to get in line to buy the parking.
17: You have to.
1: And it was a few $100. Yeah. If I remember right.
17: So if it's a few $100 for what, 8 games?
1: Yeah, yeah.
17: It's about $40 a ticket, 45, 50.
1: Something like that, yeah.
17: I mean, that's...
1: But again, you know, I mean, I park here and I walk the mile to the stadium, you know? So, for games.
17: Good God, that's just... that's smart.
1: You know, I mean, it ain't that big a deal.
17: It isn't that big of a deal. Although, I drove by the stadium today, got to go drop something off, and...
1: Well, CMA Fest is going on.
17: Yeah, CMA Fest.
1: It's insane right
17: there. It is insane. And the other thing is, I was driving by the stadium, I thought to myself, that looks like a bank building. That doesn't look like a stadium.
1: Yeah, I know it. Yeah.
17: It looks like an office building.
1: Yeah, big and flat.
17: Big and flat and boxy and squarish looking. I can't wait to see what it looks like, but it looks like a very... just like a run-of-the-mill office building in the middle of a city. You know, if that thing was built now, I bet you we would have hosted some World Cup games.
1: Yeah, you're probably right. Are you going to L.A. for these games?
17: No, we're going to go to Atlanta.
1: Atlanta, okay.
17: You know, the good thing about Atlanta is, what's his name, Arthur Blank?
1: Mm-hmm.
17: He's keeping all the food prices the same as he does for the Falcons games and the United games, which is like a hot dog and a soda's $5. Like a pretzel's $2. A water's $2. He's not...
1: Yeah, good for him.
17: He's probably going to charge you $800 for parking, but still. Once you're in, it's good. Once you're in, it's good. All right, coming up. What are we doing?
1: Yeah, I guess we're a little behind on news. Huh?
17: Yeah, we should probably do some news right now, and then we'll talk about other stuff straight ahead.
1: I can run through that.
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16: Hey, what's up? It's me, Chad Benson. Normally, I'm here from noon to 3. But right now, we're going to bring you a few highlights from this week right here on Supertalk 99.7.
17: Man. I was looking at some gas prices out there. $47.91. Flew home from Salt Lake City 2 days ago. 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Guess super blended is $5 and $5.09 for the good stuff. The good stuff, kids. It's expensive. And it's going to get more expensive. Remember 502. That's Trump's 502. Right there. That is his, oh my God, I've passed Biden fear. You know? At the height of it all. And he doesn't want that. Nobody wants that. By the way, I want to see it go back to 260, 270, whatever it was. The lowest. Because when you go to Costco or somewhere like that, or you go and you use your points, you never really know what gas is. Because, well, I got 60 cents off. It's not what, right now, it's still right around, you know, depending on where you are, four-ish bucks here. But nationwide, it's still sitting in that 430-ish range, 440. And we've had a little dip, but that's about ready to, you know, head back up again because we're not getting anywhere closer. And it's about inflation. It's about the cost of life. It's too damn expensive. It is. It's too damn expensive. And I'm hearing about it every single day. And I'm thinking to myself, okay, well, what can we do here? Oh, yeah, that's right. We could not find, let's not fight wars we don't need to be in. That's number one. And this war we didn't need to be in. And now the fact that they didn't think about this in any real way, that there could be a shutting down of the Straits, is fascinating to me. And he and BB fighting, and that's the problem right now too. What have I been saying for the last several weeks? How do you negotiate a ceasefire with people who you have, okay, we want this, you want this, we want this, but you're also negotiating in a way where you've got Israel, who doesn't want it, who isn't going to be happy with whatever you do if it's not 100% what you want. That's a hard thing to do. And that's kind of where we are right now. You know, and I know Trump and him got into it the other day. Supposedly. I mean, you know, they, you know, Trump and him had a conversation. He was asked about it. He was very honest that they got into it a little bit.
4: Axios reported that you had a phone call with Bibi Netanyahu, the Prime Minister of Israel, in which you were angry with him. You said, are you effing crazy? What are you effing doing? I helped you stay out of jail. Is that true? Did you speak to him in those terms?
6: I did. I wouldn't say angry. I was a little bit perturbed at his constantly fighting with Lebanon. You know, at some point I said, Bibi, we got to stop this. We got to stop it. But I have a very good relationship. We've done well together. He always says, we could never have done it, but everybody knows that we could have never done it without the United States. But I've worked very well together. I like Bibi a lot, and I've worked very well with him. We had I'm a wartime president. He's a wartime prime minister, very important part of the world. And I think we've done, you know, very well. We've gotten along very well together.
17: Have you now? So being in this business, and I've been in this business a while, you are able to make some friends, have some people that will feed you information. And I got a portion of the phone call. That's really interesting. So they give themselves code names, right? Just in case. But I would say Trump is not taking it.
8: This is flaming dragon.
23: Okay, flaming dragon. Face. First, take a big step back and literally
8: your own face.
23: Whatever you're thinking, you better think again. Otherwise, I'm going to have to head down there. And I will rain down on a godly firestorm upon you. You're going to have to call the United Nations and get a binding resolution to keep me from destroying you. I am talking scorched earth, motherfucker. I will massacre you. I will f*** you up.
24: In the meantime, and as usual, go f*** yourself.
25: No, we don't negotiate with terrorists.
17: Some of you are like, who was that? That was actually, that's Tom Cruise in the movie in Tropical Thunder. And if you've never seen the movie, it's an amazing movie. He plays a guy called Les Grossman. That was the best role he's ever, ever, ever had. For all the other stuff, Maverick, right, you know, Ethan from Mission Impossible, all of the other stuff, his 15 minutes or so in that movie and his dancing at the end, awesome. Just awesome. Just awesome. Sandra said that was fake news, blaming Israel's gross. It's not gross. We wouldn't be in this war. We wouldn't be. Why are we in this war? Why? Why? Why are we in this? We wouldn't be in this war if it wasn't. We wouldn't care. We wouldn't be at this war if it wasn't for the fact that Israel has the design that they would like to spread themselves out a little bit more, and they feel that this is their thing, right? We shouldn't be in this war. I wasn't worried about whether if they get a nuclear weapon. We shouldn't be in this war. And it's costing us. It's costing every American taxpayer. And Trump's got himself into something that we shouldn't have been in, that he said he wasn't going to get us in. And now we're standing there going, okay, so what, we're just going to, was stagflation? Is that kind of what we're going to do? We're going to stare at each other for months and every once in a while we'll fire some rockets off? And then maybe we'll try to negotiate and then figure out, hopefully, we can get this thing going again. And then you've got Israel and Hezbollah, and Hezbollah's like, Israel's saying, we want all of this stuff or else. And everybody's like, no. So that's off the table again? Sorry. No, we shouldn't be in it. I was told no more wars. That's what I was told. No more wars. I'm going to fight. I'm going to bring down inflation. I was told a lot of stuff. Still waiting for a lot of that stuff. Not saying it can't happen. But did we strengthen them? I bet you they come out of this better. Who does that help? We're not going to put Trump, look, for the frustration of this, I don't foresee Trump wanting to put 50 or 100,000 boots on the ground to go in there. I wouldn't think he'd want to do that. But there's a reason to be frustrated. Absolutely. We've already lost 13 people that we didn't need to lose. We've exhausted a lot of our stuff that we need. It's costing us money we don't have. And guess what? Life's not cheaper. Not at all. There's no special for you. It's like, hold on, I got my Iran coupon. I'm going to give that to my free tank of gas. That ain't happening. That isn't happening, and it's not going to happen anytime soon, and that sucks. It does. And I said it yesterday, I'll say it again. Trump's the president, buck stops with him. Do I feel his frustration, I'm sure, when he's trying to negotiate, thinking to himself, self? I want to do something with you, you want to do something with me. This guy over here, he may not like it, so what if we did stuff? That's not going to happen that way. So he's going to stay strong, I guess, and keep us in this, but it's costing us a ton of money every single day. And the potential to cost us more, and then potentially cost more lives. We don't need it. We don't. And we haven't gotten anything out of it at all. And while that's going on, we're going to have a UFC fight? Really? What? It's the bread and circus. It's Rome. It's bread. It's circus. Look at this. It's fantastic. And I also think about this. For somebody who's had several attempts on his life, I feel like maybe this could have been something they could have done closed circuit television. But when everybody's struggling, well, it's just easier to take their minds off the struggle so that way they don't look and see what's going on. And we're having fights at the White House. What are we doing? Idiocracy. Idiocracy. Coming up, Bell's not here today. He didn't feel good. Jay's not. Jay's in for Ken, who also didn't feel good. Ken said he will be back tomorrow, which means he'll be back on Monday. We got RJ. You're going to do the sports today, RJ.
7: That's what I'm told.
17: 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RJ is here. He says he's going to do the sports. We will see how well he does sports. He knows more about sports than Bell, but it's limited still. Chad Benz still. 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
0: 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Big headlines don't stop in Washington. 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
2: What's up, everybody? It's me, Chad Benson. You know me. I'm here noon to three every day. 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
3: President Trump looking to remove the interim tag from Todd Blanche as the current attorney general, but not everybody pleased about that. Also, an L.A. hospitality worker strike may be on the horizon. 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
4: All right. Bell normally does sports, but Bell's not feeling well today. He's a bit under the weather. He stayed home, but we got RJ.
5: Now it's time for Sports with Bell. When you need to know sports information, you turn to the guy who calls basketball shooty hoops.
6: Let's talk some sports with Bell.
4: Again, Bell not here. RJ is. RJ's getting ready for it. Let's see what you got, brother.
7: Yeah, sure thing, Chad. So, startup news. You hear this new survey's been going around?
4: About?
7: Talking about the Tennessee Titans. Says that Tennessee Titan fans are some of the best people to date, actually. Especially if you're dating a gal, because she'll never expect a ring.
4: Oh! Funny ha-ha right there. Funny ha-ha.
7: Yeah, but in all serious news, Chad, you know about the Savannah Bananas?
4: I do.
7: Everyone loves the Savannah Bananas. Well, it seems like they might be getting some competition here in a little bit.
4: With?
7: Well, a new sport's been going around that's actually slated to be making its premiere in Memphis called Boom Ball.
4: Boom Ball? What's that?
7: So, it's being described as they're bringing a high-energy, fast-paced baseball show to AutoZone Park in Memphis later this month, and they're going to be blending competitive co-ed baseball and softball with trick plays,

0: fan interaction and what the report calls nonstop entertainment, basically turning baseball into more of a live show.
1: Well, that's kind of what the Savannah Bananas are.
0: Exactly. So
1: I don't already have that. See, if I was to do something like this, where you've got basketball because you have the Globetrotters, but you know, then you had And One for many years. If you guys don't remember And One, they were mixtapes. They were huge. I would do. You could do soccer, right? People could do all these kind of tricks and stuff. They just finished in North Carolina playing the soccer tournament, TST, right? You could do several sports where you're doing tricks and things like that. I think one of the things I'd love to see with golf, and what is so big when you go and watch it, because I watch a lot of the golf, influencers. What I would love to see is some of these guys going, all right, here's the deal. You're playing the first three holes with all your clubs. The second, you know, the next three holes you have to play with, and then, you know, you roll the dice. Oh, I got to play with my three. I got to drive with it. I got to putt with it, chip with it, right? And then play backwards where you got to start with your putter. I would like to see something like, I think that'd be fun.
0: See, if you want to make golf more exciting, you either got to start making them nail trick shots or just put some gators in those water hazards.
1: There's plenty of them out there.
0: Just make it a little
1: more entertaining. You ever seen that? I love it when they're always in South Carolina and Florida and stuff on the Florida route. The guy's getting ready to hit and they'll look over and there's just big gators sitting there. So fat though, because they've been eating the neighbor's dogs. It's not very nice yet. It's happening. But the golf thing I think would be awesome because I watch Good and those guys. And, you know, I mean, like my son, he's getting ready to come out here. He'll be out here for about a month. And we're going to play a tournament with our buddy Keith from Contours. And Matt and I and Jack are all going to play together. But when we go out and play, we will play, you know, we'll go, okay, here's the deal. You can only use your seven, right? We'll play the par five. So you can only use your seven. Or, you know, I get to pick your club that you've got to use. And, you know, those kind of things I think would be awesome to watch. And I would love to see it, you know, with, you know, especially to young up things. I think it would be good. Absolutely. 100%. Let's do that. All right?
0: All right. Well, if you are interested in the boom ball stuff, that's going to be coming to Memphis on June 27th.
1: June? Somebody said bring back Hacky Sack. You know what's funny about Hacky Sack? Growing very fast among Gen Z and Gen Alpha. I just saw a big thing the other day. I think it was on like CBS News. How fast Hacky Sack's growing again. Which is crazy, man. All right. Coming up, hour number two. More on the Warren Rahm. We got some of your text messages, among other things. Inflation is up. Weed here, or at least hemp, could it be going away very soon? What are people going to do? We discussed. Chad Benson, Super Talk 99.7.

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0: 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Big headlines don't stop in Washington. They land right here in Middle Tennessee.
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4: We're on our radio. He's Eric Carly, and I'm Gary McNamara.
5: Oh, there's a new syndrome out there.
4: Yeah?
5: Just have it right here. Axios. Democrats hit by last minute Plattner anxiety. Plattner anxiety.
4: Yeah. But it's not last minute, by the way.
5: Is a new condition.
4: Yeah. It's called vetting. It's called vetting. And it's been around for a long, long time. It's been around for a long, long time. And look. You know, you make excuses, but you've got to listen to yourself. Listen to what you're saying out loud while making the excuses. They sound stupid. They sound horrible.
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3: Beer Runner Radio, he is Eric Cronin, I'm Gary McNamara. Yeah, the story about James Carville saying that Tallarico has to have a campaign where he just disowns everything that he has said before. Yeah, even though James Carville says, oh, I'm not really sure what that is. It's like, do some show prep. But the thing is, it really, what they're doing is what we said before. When Tallarico came and started backing off on the positions that he held, we said, oh, wow. Okay, they're going to try it in Texas. And we noticed it in 2006, after 2006, where we said, wow, Democrats were actually telling you what they believe now. They're not trying to move to the middle.
4: Right.
3: Tallarico's trying to move to the middle, but he really isn't the middle. He really doesn't believe anything that he changes. He believed what he first said. He is a far-left radical. That's who he is. Anything he says now is a lie.
4: Yeah, exactly.

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2: We are Red Eye Radio. He's Eric Carlin. I'm Gary McNamara.
3: Well, there's a new syndrome out there.
4: Yeah?
3: Just have it right here. Axios. Democrats hit by last minute. Plattner anxiety. Plattner anxiety.
4: Yeah. But it's not last minute, by the way.
3: Is a new condition.
4: 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And look. You know, you make excuses, but you've got to listen to yourself. Listen to what you're saying out loud while making the excuses. They sound stupid. 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

0: From ABC News, I'm Chuck Severson. Another exciting NBA postseason game, the finals, game two last night in San Antonio. The New York Knicks won by a single point. ABC's Ryan Field.
1: We were all tied up at 104. Then with 12 seconds left, one of the wildest plays you will ever see with a game on the line. Victor Wembanyama's pass off the back of Stephon Castle. Brunson gets it, is fouled, makes one free throw to take the lead. Wemby with one final shot with the game on the line, and it's no good. The Knicks somehow, some way, pull off an incredible win.
0: Game three is Monday night in New York. The Knicks lead the series 2-0. Democrat Javier Becerra has advanced to the general election for California governor to succeed Democratic incumbent Gavin Newsom. Matter of Time has become a federal case. ABC's Alex Stone in Los Angeles.
2: California's vote count for governor and mayor of Los Angeles is still ongoing from Tuesday night's primary. President Trump has made claims without any evidence that the slow count is due to Democrats trying to steal the election. The president had said the U.S. attorney in L.A. is investigating. Initially on Thursday, the U.S. attorney had no comment. But now the U.S. attorney's office in L.A. says there are multiple election fraud investigations underway, but did not give any specifics.
0: Graham Plattner has been leading Governor Janet Mills ahead of Maine's Democratic primary for U.S. Senate. But two identified women in a New York Times article claim they were physically abused by him during their relationships. Plattner making this appeal last night, saying he shared his personal issues a decade ago.
3: As I shared my personal journey through PTSD and darkness of recovery and accountability and growth, Maine had my back.
0: Tuesday's winner will go up against Republican incumbent Senator Susan Collins. 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
0: Some changes have been made to how the Pentagon categorizes religions and the armed services, scaling down the list from 200 to 31. ABC News senior Pentagon reporter Louis Martinez.
6: What we did see is a consolidation of a lot of Christian denominations into maybe more than 20 on the 31 that are now on this approved religious codes list. You see agnostics, you see Buddhists, Hindus, Islam, Judaism, Sikh, 20 or so Christian denominations that are integrated into this group.
0: Uganda has closed its border with Congo over Ebola fears. This idea that a slowdown is needed to control a technology about which so many people are concerned. ABC's Mike Dubusky.
7: Researchers at the artificial intelligence company Anthropic are calling for a coordinated slowdown or pause of AI advancement. In a post on the company's blog, Anthropic says a pause would stop AI technology from running out of control.
0: A surprising reason for a surge in returns at retail clothing stores. ABC's Sherry Preston.
8: Weight loss drugs may be one of the reasons that returns are piling up for retailers. The Wall Street Journal says stores are seeing a trend of shoppers ordering several sizes of a garment and then returning the ones that don't fit.
0: Pope Leo acknowledging as he headed to Spain that he's competing with another VIP in Madrid this weekend, Bad Bunny. Performing two shows in his Spanish tour, Pope Leo says there are indications of a spiritual awakening in Spain, so he thinks he'll do okay. Chuck Severson, ABC News.
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12: Hey, normally you hear me, Chad Benson, from noon to three daily. And you may miss some stuff, so you know what? Shame on you. And here's some of what you've missed this week right here on Super Talk 99.7.
13: What is up, party people? It's me, RJ, and Jay here today. Woo-hoo! Got an email early this morning from Ken saying, man, I don't feel good. I will be in tomorrow. I said, Ken, you got to do what you got to do, man. Ebola virus can be bad. Stay home. But he said he's feeling better. But then, next thing you know, text message. Bell. Don't feel good. Not coming in. So whatever, dude. I don't care anymore at this point in time. Bell. Stay home. Whatever. No, he wasn't feeling good. He wasn't feeling good yesterday either. So stay home. Be cool. We got it covered. RJ zipped on in, right? And, of course, Jay's always here to fill in. He has no games to call today, no sporting events. So we're cool. We're good. We're good. Got everything rolling today.
14: Yes, we do. All ready to have some fun.
13: And you're going to do some sports, right? You're still doing sports.
14: Yeah, I'll do my best. From what I hear, I apparently talk sports more than Bell does.
13: Yeah, well, Bell's sports are awesome. Bell likes to roll out sports that either happened a long time ago or he has no idea what they are. But we'll talk about that a little bit later. So far, so, you know, I'm not going to sit here and play the game of wackiness with what's going on in the Middle East. You know what's going on in the Middle East? Whatever is going on in the Middle East. Nobody knows. No. Hezbollah came out today and said, we're not listening to anything. Anybody is doing over there. We're not going to listen to BB. We're done. They're fighting back and forth. That isn't happening. And if that ain't happening, then Iran, they're saying no. So now we're in this position where we're going to be looking at this for a while. This isn't going to go anywhere. And why this is important is simply this. We're running out of stuff. We have the lowest drawdown of our reserves since 2004. And the reason that oil is not absolutely crushing us the way it probably will in the next few weeks, some of that's China. China didn't buy. China said, you know what, rather than compete with everybody else, we're going to give some oil out to some of our neighbors. We've got $2 billion almost in reserves. We're going to be okay. So it's been a helper. And that's not good. Because you're like, what are you guys doing? Well, I think we know what they're doing. Absolutely. They play the game. They're very good at the game. They've gotten very good at the game. They've learned how to play the game. And now what? Well, if you believe Chevron, they're pretty cool as far as kind of knowing what energy and oil is all about. They said 2 weeks, we could see oil. And remember, oil, like, so when we talk about oil prices, paper and physical, two separate things. Paper oil prices, you may see get to 105, 95. You got to add usually $15 to $20 on top of that, depending on, you know, whether it's Brent crude or you know, West Texas intermediate, things of that nature. Physical, what's it like on the boat right now? What are you paying for it? I think we're going to see this thing potentially rise, and Trump is kind of at the position where he's thinking, eh, you know what? This may go on for a while, which isn't good, which isn't good. It isn't. Doesn't help you, doesn't help me. And for what? That's a fair question. For what? What do we get out of this? Well, we're going to get no nuclear. We're getting nuclear weapons. They are now. They're, in fact, they're more likely to effort to get a nuclear weapon now than they were before. Although the nuclear weapon they really have and need is the waterways. Because the same thing that the little guy does over in North Korea would throw a fit and then everybody capitulates and they gives him crap. They can do that here. Just by saying we're going to shut this thing down. So, we're here. Yay. What does it mean? I think it's going to be expensive summer. And it's unfortunate. Now, will prices eventually go down? Of course they will. At some point in time, they're going to go down. It's going to recalibrate, even if they open up today. But the thought process of this going on potentially through Labor Day, excuse me? That is, I mean, if we go through Labor Day with the straits half-ass open, not open, kind of open. And remember, what's going on now? Any of the negotiations have zero to do with stopping the war itself. It's all about a ceasefire to negotiate opening up the straits. That's all it is. Nothing else. Nothing else at all. Just that.
15: Now you've got President Trump saying, we might not see the blockade in the Strait of Hormuz end until Labor Day. You have oil executives warning that that means that oil is not going to get even close to the levels that it was moving before the war. And as that continues, that's where this pain could really start to enter kind of a next level, where you could see gas prices tick up again. You could see oil prices go even higher.
13: And that's probably going to happen. To what extent, though? That's the big thing. And as we've said, we don't know how bad it is because we haven't had a chance to look at it. How bad is it? How bad are some of the places that have been damaged? How bad are they damaged? How long should it take to get certain things online? And even if we open it up today and filled every one of those tankers up, those things take anywhere between 4 to 6 weeks. They're not speedboats to get where they're going. So this is going to put pressure across the board on everybody. And people are frustrated. They are. I've seen a lot of that. You know, the frustration level, and I you see the Levins out there and the Ben Shapiros and all them, you know, talking about, oh, you know, like the sacrifice. Sacrifice. You know, you go look at the Greatest Generation. You go look at the, you know, when people talk about sacrifice, when we're attacked, we're all willing to get into it. But the average person doesn't care. Don't know why we're there. Don't understand it. Half people can't fight the damn thing on a globe or a map, considering if you think the earth is flat. What they do know is prices are getting more expensive. And we're starting to feel the inflation side of it, which is frustrating for all of us. Trust me, we're in the midst of a move. It is insane. And the thought that, oh, it's only costing, you know, a few extra bucks here and there. you and I both know that ain't true. You and I both know that is not true because of the knock-on effect it's going to have on everything. Groceries next. Hell, they can't even find whey. Not the curds in the whey, just whey itself. So we'll see. We will see. Meanwhile, while that's going on, the battle here. So I saw what Ogles did. And again, it's the culture war thing. You know, everybody talks about, and look, when all things are even, the culture war, I side with sanity all the time. All things. You know, no, again, if you got a wiener, you're not going to have a baby. We've discussed this. You could be a father. You as a unit could have a baby, but you as a single unit, you have no womb. You're not having a baby. That stuff is one thing. Go look at why Trump won. For all the culture war stuff in this last election, where did he win huge? All on the economy. It was like 83% to 17%. So for the 12,000 people they asked on the exit polls, people walking out, why'd you vote for Trump? 83%. So about 8 to 1.5, you know, 8.5 to 1.5 said, hey, I voted for him because of the economy. That's why I voted for him. That's why. So the culture war is great for making noise. But you can't put culture dollars in your vehicle, pay your house with culture dollars. Doesn't mean people still don't do it. Case in point, Andy Ogles. And it's yesterday, again, we were going to touch on Matt. Matt started talking about it's the cover-up. Yeah, this doesn't smell right.
16: It was sent from Republican Representative Andy Ogles' ex account. Reading, quote, homosexuality has no place in America. Happy Nuclear Family Month. For constituent Chris Sanders, it felt personal.
17: I have lived in Tennessee since 1992 in America all my life, and I've always found that there is a place for me and my community.
16: The post was up for hours before it was deleted. Ogles then blamed it on a staffer, calling it stupid and hurtful, adding the employee has been reprimanded. But Sanders says there's no explaining it away.
17: In that case, he's either got a staff person who thinks that represents his views, or he's not in control of what his office is doing. Any of those scenarios warrant stepping back, some silence, some reflection, and really asking, am I the person who needs to be doing this?
13: Yeah. Yeah, he's no stranger to this kind of stuff. He loves to twist, you know, said the same thing about, you know, he says stuff about Muslims. He says stuff about as many people. Why? Because he goes for the culture war stuff because it works. Because right? You don't want to talk about the other stuff. It works. He thinks it works. And this is my problem with a lot of people like the Andy Ogles of the world. It's the same kind of thing with the people over there who virtue signal on the left. Is it's so performative and they think, well, the people I'm around, this is what they want to hear. As a group, most people, what are you doing? Like I said yesterday, even Ted Cruz comes out and goes, this is ridiculous. Come on now. You know? As long as you're an adult, you're not hurting, you know, somebody. What are we doing? And to blame it on a staffer, that's the other side of it. Like, if you would have went out like weeks ago, months ago, go, oh, you know what? This is my tweets, right? This is my account, but the staff runs it. I have nothing to do with it. And people knew about that. That'd be one thing. But even at that point in time, what are you thinking?
16: Pushback also coming from Ogles' own political party. Republican Representative Mike Lawler of New York calling Ogles an expletive idiot. Others offering more subtle criticism.
18: We can advocate for policies and disagree with our colleagues or anyone else, and but still treat them with dignity and respect.
16: The Post used similar language to some controversial ones Ogles has made in the past, including this one that read, quote, Muslims don't belong in American society. Pluralism is a lie. The anti-gay tweet comes during the first few days of what Republican state lawmakers declared as Nuclear Family Month through a resolution passed this year, with June traditionally recognized as Pride Month. Some of Ogles' constituents are now challenging him to take a step back and ask himself whether it's time for him to resign.
17: When you find yourself blurting at constituents instead of debating policy with your colleagues in Congress, it is a chance to say, why am I doing this? Why am I spending my time this way? We have intractable problems that we're facing right now that could be made better with some leadership.
13: Yeah, good luck with that. And here's my thing about Nuclear Family Month. Sounds great, right? Nuclear family. 2.1 kids. You know who can't afford to have kids? Young people. Right? RJ just put his hands up. Because you just got married, right?
14: Yes, I am. Got married this last October.
13: Yeah. Are you excited to have a family of 12? Because there's so much work out there. You just can't. It's going to be easy, right?
14: Yeah. Well, considering I'm talking about the company that signs my paychecks, I should keep my words to myself.
13: Yes. Life. What he's saying is it's expensive out there. And as it gets more expensive, life, work, and keeping up with it, people look with a lot of jobs. Nuclear family. I got an idea. If you want it to be Nuclear Family Month, figure out how you make it easier and cheaper for the nuclear family to become a nuclear family. That's a big deal. That's a helper right there. All right, coming up, a lot of stuff to get to besides just this. Got some of your text messages. There's going to be a fight at the White House because we're becoming Rome. So circus and bread for everybody. And Sean Strickland, one of the fighters, is not happy. He thinks it's kind of a joke. And got to be honest with you, I think it's a joke too. What the hell are we doing? Talk a bit about that. You're going to do sports for us. Jay's here. RJ's here. I'm here. Happy, happy Thursday. Chad Benson, Super Talk 99.7.
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12: What's up, everybody? It's me, Chad Benson, still holding down the noon to three slot daily. 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
0: President Trump's former national security advisor, he's expected in court today. We'll tell you what that's all about. And hospitality workers in Los Angeles, they're threatening to strike. And guess what? The World Cup's coming to town next week. We'll have that as well. 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
13: We're going to be going to a game. Belle and I, my son, my buddy Deese, going to go see a game. I was the thing about the World Cup. Tickets are high. It's one thing. Tickets for parking are insane. The cheapest ticket right now for a World Cup game for parking, not for a game, for parking that is associated with the stadium, because you have to buy it beforehand. In LA, it's $155 if you want to get, and that's a mile away. Closer, if you want to get in and around SoFi, or even in the parking lot, you're going to spend between $300 and $500 to park. My little brother went there for when it just opened to see the Chargers play. My mom got him tickets for Christmas. And my sister, who is a princess, and she's not walking a mile. She didn't walk. She didn't want to walk 5 feet. They spent like $400 to park. No, mom's all the tickets were more, the parking was more expensive than tickets.
14: And they wonder why young people don't want to have kids.
13: Yeah. It's just insane. It is. I saw, I think tickets were, there were some tickets at, for Hard Rock, the games at the, in Miami, $355. Those are not tickets. Those are for the parking only. That's, it's crazy. I mean, that is insane. That is absolutely insane. And now they want, I think it was $30 an hour, or they're going to strike. Which is still, which, here's crazy. That's not a livable wage.
0: Not in Los Angeles.
13: Not in Los Angeles. That's not a livable wage. Well, of course, unless you live with 12 people or, you know, or rent a room after taxes and everything. Oh, God, that's not even close to being a livable wage. So, which is nuts to think. Just absolutely crazy to think about that. So it'll be interesting to see what they're doing. But, you know, they're going to do the same thing. I can tell you right now, the closer it gets to the Olympics after the World Cup in 28, they'll go out on strike again. Why? Well, you strike when the iron's hot. People are going to need you. That's what they're going to go and do. But we'll find out, you know, we'll find out if it really works for them. We will. Because they have here's the thing. They got a good union. It's really weird. They have like a hot dog union. They have a hot dog union. They do. They've got a hot dog union. It's very hot doggy. No doubt about that. why wouldn't they use Uber to the front door? It's the same thing.
0: Yeah, they'll charge you through the nose as well.
13: Oh, God, yeah. Absolutely.
0: Well, as part of this, the whole environmental thing that California loves, hoping that people will carpool.
13: Yeah.
0: And, you know, split the cost of that $400 to park between, I don't know, six people or something.
13: Yes. And well, and what they're trying to do is they're trying to get people to park and take the train in, which is stupid. Nobody wants to take the train in. And I mean, it's just ridiculous, but it's still, they're threatening to go do it. They'll end up getting some sort of bonus or something like that to get them through the World Cup. It's frustrating, but also goes back to even at $30 an hour. I mean, you know, that's insane. $30 an hour.
19: You know, my wife and I, we did a rare date night downtown Nashville this past Saturday night. $42 to park.
13: $42. Good God.
19: Yeah. You know, it's like, and they wonder why natives, well, there's a number of reasons that locals don't go downtown. But boy, that's a big one. I mean, you know, so often, though, we try to, if we come downtown, we try to do stuff around the radio station.
13: Yeah.
19: So we can park in here.
13: Yes.
19: And then walk wherever, you know?
13: It's, yeah, I mean, you can't even, I mean, you gotta park in front of our building now without paid. You gotta pay for everything.
19: I know it. Yeah, it's paid out here in front of the building now.
13: It is just insane. That's where the money's at. That's why when the Dodgers sold, what's his name? McCourt was one of the things he held on to. He sold the Dodgers, but he wanted to hold on to the parking. Because the parking, you know, because you can charge $40.
19: Yeah, and there's little to no maintenance on any
13: of
19: that.
13: It's the beauty of it. That's the beauty. What's that movie? The one we always talk about with Steve Buscemi. I always forget what it's called. But the one where, you know, they're talking about parking lot. They're going to build a parking garage in Minnesota. And it's all a business deal that goes sideways. Because parking is no maintenance. It isn't. Simple. It's easy. And the money is good. That's when you go to like down. And I'm sure it happens here. I haven't gone down there because we could walk or it's so close. You can Uber.
19: Yeah,
13: but
19: right.
13: When you go to some places like downtown LA to park, you'll have the guys across the street that own a auto body shop. They'll charge you $100 to park there. They'll get 15 cars. They make $1,500 to guard your car. And I mean, they're just using their auto body. Right? Just a little garage. It's nuts. Absolutely nuts. But the money's good, I'll tell you that. We got to get into parking, boys. Let's go get ourselves a parking lot. Maybe we should do that, Jay. We should charge people to park here when nobody's looking. We'll let them in. Charge them $100.
14: Yeah, just run out spaces in the lot.
19: Yeah, there's an idea.
13: Oh, lordy, lordy. All right, coming up. No different than the new... I wonder what the new Nissan Stadium's going to charge. Somebody just text that in.
19: Oh, man. Well, you know, I'm a season ticket holder, with the current stadium, and I got an email from the team here fairly recently where I could enter a lottery to buy parking. I mean, it wasn't just a lottery to, you know, have a parking spot like some giveaway or something. You know, they opened up a lot. You got to get in line to buy the parking.
13: You have to.
19: And it was a few $100. If I remember right.
13: So if it's a few $100 for what, 8 games?
19: Yeah, yeah.
13: It's about $40 a ticket, 45, 50.
19: Something like that, yeah.
13: I mean, that's...
19: But again, you know, I mean, I park here and I walk the mile to the stadium, you know? So, for games.
13: Good God, that's just... that's smart.
19: You know, I mean, it ain't that big a deal.
13: It isn't that big of a deal. Although, I drove by the stadium today, got to go drop something off, and...
19: Well, CMA Fest is going on.
13: Yeah, CMA Fest.
19: It's insane right
13: there. It is insane. And the other thing is, I was driving by the stadium, and I thought to myself, that looks like a bank building. That doesn't look like a stadium.
19: Yeah, I know it. Yeah.
13: It looks like an office building.
19: Yeah, big and flat.
13: Big and flat and boxy and squarish looking. I can't wait to see what it looks like, but it looks like a very... Just like a run-of-the-mill office building in the middle of a city. You know, if that thing was built now, I bet you we would have hosted some World Cup games.
19: Yeah, you're probably right. Are you going to L.A. for these games?
13: No, we're going to go to Atlanta.
19: Atlanta, okay.
13: You know, the good thing about Atlanta is, what's his name, Arthur Blank?
19: Mm-hmm.
13: He's keeping all the food prices the same as he does for the Falcons games and the United games. Which is like a hot dog and a soda's $5. Like a pretzel's $2. A water's $2. He's not...
19: Yeah, good for him.
13: He's probably going to charge you $800 for parking, but still. Once you're in, it's good. All right, coming up. What are we doing?
19: Yeah, I guess we're a little behind on news. Huh?
13: Yeah, we should probably do some news now, and then we'll talk about other stuff straight ahead.
19: I can run through that.
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12: Hey, what's up? It's me, Chad Benson. Normally, I'm here from noon to three. But right now, we're going to bring you a few highlights from this week right here on Supertalk 99.7.
1: 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Guess super blended is $5 and $5.09 for the good stuff. The good stuff, kids. It's expensive. Life, and it's going to get more expensive. Remember 502. That's Trump's 502 right there. That is his, oh my God, I've passed Biden fear, you know. At the height of it all. And he doesn't want that. Nobody wants that. By the way, I want to see go back to 260, 270, whatever it was. The lowest. Because when you go to Costco or somewhere like that, or you go and you use your points, you never really know what gas is. Because, well, I got 60 cents off. It's not what, right now, it's still right around, you know, depending on where you are, four-ish bucks here. But nationwide, it's still sitting in that 430-ish range, 440. And we've had a little dip, but that's about ready to, you know, head back up again because we're not getting anywhere closer. And it's about
13: inflation. It's about the cost of life. It's too damn expensive. It is. It's too damn expensive. And I'm hearing about it every single day. And I'm thinking to myself, okay, well, what can we do here? Oh, yeah, that's right. We could not find, let's not fight wars we don't need to be in. That's number one. And this war we didn't need to be in. And now the fact that they didn't think about this in any real way, that there could be a shutting down of the Straits, is fascinating to me. And he and BB fighting. And that's the problem right now, too. What have I been saying for the last several weeks? How do you negotiate a ceasefire with people who you have, okay, we want this, you want this, we want this. But you're also negotiating in a way where you've got Israel, who doesn't want it, who isn't going to be happy with whatever you do if it's not 100% what you want. That's a hard thing to do. And that's kind of where we are right now, you know, and I know Trump and him got into it the other day. Supposedly, I mean, you know, they, you know, Trump and him had a conversation. He was asked about it. He was very honest that they got into it a little bit.
2: Axios reported that you had a phone call with Bibi Netanyahu, the Prime Minister of Israel, in which you were angry with him. You said, are you effing crazy? What are you effing doing? I helped you stay out of jail. Is that true? Did you speak to him in those terms?
3: I did. I wouldn't say angry. I was a little bit perturbed at his constantly fighting with Lebanon. You know, at some point I said, Bibi, we got to stop this. We got to stop it. But I have a very good relationship. We've done well together. He always says, we could never have done it, but everybody knows that we could have never done it without the United States. But I've worked very well together. I like Bibi a lot and I've worked very well with him. We had I'm a wartime president. He's a wartime prime minister, very important part of the world. And I think we've done, you know, very well. We've gotten along very well together.
13: Have you now? So being in this business, and I've been in this business a while, you are able to make some friends, have some people that will feed you information. And I got a portion of the phone call. It's really interesting. So they give themselves code names, right, just in case. But I would say Trump is not taking it.
22: This is flaming dragon.
23: Okay, flaming dragon. Face. First, take a big step back and literally your own face.
24: Whatever you're thinking, you better think again. Otherwise, I'm going to have to head down there.
23: And I will rain down on a godly firestorm upon you. You're going to have to call the United Nations and get a binding resolution to keep me from destroying you.
24: I am talking scorched earth, motherfucker.
23: I will massacre you. I will f*** you up.
25: In the meantime, and as usual, go f*** yourself.
26: No.
27: We don't negotiate with terrorists.
13: Some of you are like, who was that? That was actually, that's Tom Cruise in the movie in Tropical Thunder. And if you've never seen the movie, it's an amazing movie. He plays a guy called Les Grossman. That was the best role he's ever, ever, ever had. For all the other stuff, Maverick, right, you know, Ethan from Mission Impossible, all of the other stuff, his 15 minutes or so in that movie and his dancing at the end, awesome. Just awesome. Just awesome. Sandra said that was fake news, blaming Israel's gross. It's not gross. We wouldn't be in this war. We wouldn't be. Why are we in this war? Why? Why? Why are we in this? We wouldn't be in this war if it wasn't. We wouldn't care.
1: We wouldn't be in this war if it wasn't for the fact that Israel has the design that they would like to spread themselves out a little bit more, and they feel that this is their thing, right? We shouldn't be in this war. I wasn't worried about what if they get a nuclear weapon. We shouldn't be in this war. And it's costing us. It's costing every American taxpayer. And Trump's got himself into something that we shouldn't have been in, that he said he wasn't going to get us in. And now we're standing there going, okay, so what? We're just going to, it was stagflation? Is that kind of what we're going to do? We're going to stare at each other for months and every once in a while we'll fire some rockets off? And then maybe we'll try to negotiate and then figure out, hopefully, we can get this thing going again. And then you've got Israel and Hezbollah, and Hezbollah's like, Israel's saying, we want all of this stuff or else. And everybody's like, no. So that's off the table again? Sorry. No, we shouldn't be in it. I was told no more wars. That's what I was told. No more wars. I'm going to fight. I'm going to bring down inflation. I was told a lot of stuff. Still waiting for a lot of that stuff. Not saying it can't happen. But did we strengthen them? I bet you they come out of this better. Who does that help? We're not going to put Trump, look, for the frustration of this, I don't foresee Trump wanting to put 50 or 100,000 boots on the ground to go in there. I wouldn't think he'd want to do that. But there's a reason to be frustrated. Absolutely. We've already lost 13 people that we didn't need to lose. We've exhausted a lot of our stuff that we need. It's costing us money we don't have. And guess what? Life's not cheaper. Not at all. There's no special for you. It's like, hold on, I got my Iran coupon. I'm going to give that to my free tank of gas. That ain't happening. That isn't happening. And it's not going to happen anytime soon. And that sucks. It does. And I said it yesterday. I'll say it again. Trump's the president. Buck stops with him. Do I feel his frustration, I'm sure, when he's trying to negotiate, thinking to himself, self? I want to do something with you. You want to do something with me. This guy over here, he may not like it. So what if we did stuff? That's not going to happen that way. So he's going to stay strong, I guess, and keep us in this. But it's costing us a ton of money every single day. And the potential to cost us more. And then potentially cost more lives. We don't need it. We don't. And we haven't gotten anything out of it. At all. And while that's going on, we're going to have a UFC fight? Really? What? It's the bread and circus. It's Rome. It's bread. It's circus. Look at this. It's fantastic. And I also think about this. For somebody who's had several attempts on his life, I feel like maybe this could have been something they could have done closed circuit television. But when everybody's struggling, well, it's just easier to take their minds off the struggle so that way they don't look and see what's going on. And we're having fights at the White House. What are we doing? Idiocracy. Idiocracy. Coming up. Bell's not here today. He didn't feel good. Jay's not. Jay's in for Ken, who also didn't feel good. Ken said he will be back tomorrow, which means he'll be back on Monday. We got RJ. You're going to do the sports today, RJ.
14: That's what I'm told.
1: All right. RJ is here. He says he's going to do the sports. We will see how well he does sports. He knows more about sports than Bell, but it's limited still. Chad Benson still. 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
12: Hey, what's up? 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Normally, I'm here from noon to three. But right now, we're going to bring you a few highlights from this week right here on Supertalk 99.7.
0: President Trump looking to remove the interim tag from Todd Blanche as the current attorney general, but not everybody pleased about that. Also, an L.A. hospitality worker strike may be on the horizon. 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
2: Boom ball. What's that?
3: So it's being described as they're bringing a high-energy, fast-paced baseball show to AutoZone Park in Memphis later this month, and they're going to be blending competitive co-ed baseball and softball with trick plays, fan interaction, and what the report calls nonstop entertainment, basically turning baseball into more of a live show.
2: Well, that's kind of what the Savannah Bananas are.
3: Exactly. So
2: I don't really have that. See, if I was to do something like this, where you've got basketball, because you have the Globetrotters, but, you know, then you had And One for many years. If you guys don't remember And One, they were mixtapes. They were huge. You could do soccer, right? Yeah, guys, people could do all these kind of tricks and stuff. They just finished in North Carolina playing the soccer tournament, TST, right? You could do several sports where you're doing tricks and things like that. I think one of the things I'd love to see with golf, and what is so big when you go and watch it, because I watch a lot of the golf influencers, what I would love to see is some of these guys going, all right, here's the deal. You're playing the first three holes with all your clubs. The second, you know, the next three holes you have to play with, and then, you know, you roll the dice. Oh, I got to play with my three. I got to drive with it. I got to putt with it, chip with it, right? And then play backwards, where you gotta start with your putter. I would like to see something like, I think that'd be fun.
3: See, if you want to make golf more exciting, you either gotta start making them nail trick shots or just put some gators in those water hazards.
2: There's plenty of them out there.
3: Just make
2: you
3: it
2: ever
3: a
2: seen
3: little
2: that?
3: More
2: you ever seen that? I love it when they're always in South Carolina and Florida and stuff on the Florida route. The guy's getting ready to hit and they'll look over and there's just big gators sitting there. So fat though, because they've been eating the neighbor's dogs. It's not very nice yet. It's happening. But the golf thing I think would be awesome, because I watch Good and those guys, and you know, I mean, like my son, he's getting ready to come out here. He'll be out here for about a month, and we're gonna play a tournament with our buddy Keith from Contours, and Matt and I and Jack are all gonna play together. But when we go out and play, we will play, you know, we'll go, okay, here's the deal, you can only use your seven, right? We'll play the par five, so you can only use your seven, or you know, I get to pick your club that you've got to use. And, you know, it's so it, those kind of things I think would be awesome to watch. And I would love to see it, you know, with, you know, especially to young up things. I think it would be good. Absolutely. 100%. Let's do that. All right.
3: All right. Well, if you are interested in the boom ball stuff, that's going to be coming to Memphis on June 27th.
2: June. Somebody said, bring back hacky sack. You know what's funny about hacky sack? Growing very fast among Gen Z and Gen Alpha. I just saw a big thing the other day. I think it was on like CBS News. How fast hacky sack's growing again, which is crazy, man. All right, coming up, hour number two. More on the Warren Rum. We got some of your text messages, among other things. Inflation is up. Weed here, or at least hemp, could it be going away very soon? What are people going to do? We discussed. Chad Benson, Super Talk 99.7.

0: Oh, kids, happy, happy, happy Thursday. A lot of you out there, I think there's, I was telling Belle yesterday, you know, when it first started, and you criticize Trump because you can't, because for a lot of you out there.
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4: From ABC News, I'm Chuck Severson. This issue of time has become a federal case, says ABC's Alex Stone in Los Angeles.
5: California's vote count for governor and mayor of Los Angeles is still ongoing from Tuesday night's primary. But now the U.S. Attorney's Office in L.A. says there are multiple election fraud investigations underway, but did not give any specifics.
4: Democrat Javier Becerra has advanced to the general election for California governor to succeed Democratic incumbent Gavin Newsom. Graham Plattner has been leading Governor Janet Mills ahead of Maine's Democratic primary for U.S. Senate, but two identified women in a New York Times

0: article claim they were physically abused by him during their relationships. Blattner making an appeal for understanding last night, mentioning his battles with post-traumatic stress disorder.
1: Now, as every single piece of that past and journey gets dug up, litigated, and weaponized, you have my back.
0: The winner of Tuesday's primary will face longtime Maine Republican Senator Susan Collins. Bahrain's government says that Iran fired missiles and drones towards it in Kuwait today. The foreign ministry said they were shot down. A real cliffhanger of an ending last night at Game 2 of the NBA Finals in San Antonio. Spurs were ahead most of the first half, but the New York Knicks tied it late at 104 each. With 12 seconds left, ABC's Ryan Field.
2: Victor Wembanyama's pass off the back of Stephon Castle. Brunson gets it, is fouled, makes one free throw to take the lead. Wemby with one final shot with the game on the line, and it's no good. 105-104, the final. That is now 13 wins in a row for the Knicks. And remember, they've only lost twice in these playoffs, and they were by 1 point each.
0: Game 3 is Monday night in New York. The Knicks lead the series 2-0. 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
0: Israeli troops killed a 7-month-old Palestinian boy after firing at his parents' vehicle in the occupied West Bank, says the Palestinian Health Ministry. His parents were wounded. It's under review, says the Israeli military. It also says soldiers shot at a vehicle that looked like it was speeding toward them. People in St. Petersburg, Russia's second-largest city, were told not to leave their homes after a large-scale Ukrainian drone attack today. This is a day after the Russian president refused an offer to meet Ukraine's president. A driverless car was caught on police body cam video blocking fire trucks during that deadly fire in Dallas last week. ABC's Morgan Norwood.
5: A driverless car slowed first responders as a massive fire tore through a Dallas apartment complex. They scrambled to secure the scene.
6: Call may be recorded for quality assurance.
7: Yes, you need to move this car ASAP, please.
5: Police say three minutes after the constable arrived, Waymo reportedly unlocking the car, allowing the deputy to drive it out of the way.
8: Okay.
5: This mishap, just the latest in a series of wayward Waymo incidents, raising fresh concern about how these driverless vehicles respond during emergencies.
0: As rare as shark attacks are, say the experts, here's another. A spearfisher was killed today in Australia's third fatal shark attack in 4 weeks, police say. A pair of red pandas arrived at Taiwan's Taipei City Zoo today from China's Shanghai Zoo. Chuck Sievertson, ABC News.
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12: Welcome to the City Current Show, powered by Higginbotham. I'm your host, Jeremy Park. We're always honored to bring you inspiring stories of individuals and organizations making a difference and powering the good. And in this case, we're talking about doing good. That's why we're honored to have with us Megan McInnes, founder and executive director of Doing good. How are you doing?
8: I am great, Jeremy. Thank you for letting us come here.
12: Well, when you talk about the power of not only doing good, but sharing the good and all the media and storytelling to help nonprofits, it's absolutely amazing. So let's go ahead and dive in. Give us a little background on Doing Good.
8: Doing Good is a one-of-a-kind nonprofit. We are 501c3, but we're a B2B nonprofit. So we serve the other agencies, both nonprofit and government agencies, and we provide them marketing and PR tools and opportunities.
12: Where did the idea for Doing Good start?
8: It started back when I was just looking for some good news and good information out there. And I had been working with nonprofits over 10 years at that point. So I started talking with anybody and everybody who would talk to me. This was back when I first moved to Nashville. And when I hit 300, I stopped counting. And so I knew I knew nonprofits, but I knew I didn't know Nashville yet. So I just listened to what people had to say about their experiences with nonprofits, working for them, receiving benefits from them, anything and everything. And frankly, I'm what they call a creative problem solver. So I just knew one thing, and that was that every single nonprofit was asked to do more with less every year. And marketing and PR and using the power of their stories, they already have, all of them have amazing stories. And so it was just a matter of taking a little step one at a time, each thing, you know, start with a step that I could take. And it became a nonprofit, which has grown. We are now officially nationwide, but we do focus on the volunteer state of Tennessee. And we love celebrating the people behind the nonprofits here. So we celebrate their volunteers as well as the nonprofits themselves. And what that looks like each month is we celebrate one organization. So we provide that one organization 2 podcast episodes, each supported by a blog post and social media, as well as a press release now. That's a new thing for us. And, you know, frankly, we introduce them to fine partners like you who provide additional awareness opportunities for them, and they just might not already know about. So we try to, I'll say, play matchmaker with putting the right stories with the right opportunities out there.
12: Talk about how you're doing it. So how are you set up, especially leveraging the power of volunteers?
8: Oh, we're 100% volunteer. So Doing Good, including me, we are all just volunteers who love to celebrate what others are doing. It is a real niche opportunity. We are fully remote. We are all over the country. I'm going to say about half of our volunteers are in the Middle Tennessee area, just because I think that's how search engines work. but we are literally all over the country. And it's a really cool place for creative people to volunteer, because they get to do what they love, whether it's to build their portfolio or whether it's just to give back in a way they already know. Maybe it's a way or a place where they can be creative in a new, different way. So we frankly have all kinds of creatives, all ages too, and levels of experience. And but regardless of what they do, it takes a special person to not just volunteer, but to volunteer remotely, take that initiative and that follow through, and be willing and able to, frankly, as I say, be able to volunteer in their pajamas if they want to. So, you know, they are just passionate about the people who are doing good all over this country. So, yes, I am privileged, frankly, to be able to volunteer alongside them.
12: How are the different nonprofits selected? Because as you mentioned, you focus on, at least right now, one a month. And so talk about how the different nonprofits are selected and have an opportunity to work with you.
8: We're always looking for nonprofits to celebrate. So anyone and everyone can nominate either a volunteer or an organization on our website, and that's doinggood.tv, as in television, and they can fill out the form and I'll say self-nominate or nominate someone they know. Or we, as I'll say, our army of our own volunteers are always on the lookout for those who we can celebrate. So we get them from in all ways. We don't care how. And to be honest, sometimes it's just a matter of timing. So I'll use the example of the one, the eclipse was, you know, an anomaly. So I'll just use that. When there is an organization which is doing something and they just want additional visibility during a certain time, then we want to work with them on that. So there was the Middle Tennessee Space Society was doing something during and around the eclipse. Well, how often does that happen? So absolutely, we wanted to give them that month, that time when, you know, we could celebrate the Nini at any time, but that's fine. And we're happy to. But yeah, if there is opportunity to benefit them further, we want to do that. So it's just a friendly, I'll say, way to celebrate them when and as they're ready.
12: How far in advance do you plan all of this out? Is it something that it just things kind of fall into place and then you put it in place 30 days out, a few weeks out? Is it something that you're planning the full year out? So talk about the planning side on your end.
8: The life of a volunteer varies. So sometimes we're, I'll say, working closer in on the deadlines, and sometimes we're working way further out. That is the preference whenever possible, is to work further out, because that allows us more time to, A, be creative and provide a better end product, but also allows us to find additional opportunities for these agencies and these people. So, you know, frankly, if someone loves to or volunteers by helping dogs and they just love them for whatever reason, they love the petting, the taking care of, the walking, the whatever it is, the way they serve with dogs, then we would like the opportunity to plan in advance and reach out to the animal, pet, dog-friendly publications and media partners.
12: When you look at some of the feedback that you're getting from the nonprofits and how this is helping them, what does some of that feedback look like?
8: They love it. Well, I really appreciate it. They say, is this real? Like, they can't believe this is how we serve them, because they're so used to serving everybody else. So the fact that they get to be served and at no cost to them, it just astounds them. They're like, I really don't believe it. But then I just find it wonderful. So many times, these people who we are celebrating via a podcast, this is their first interview, first podcast interview, and they get such a kick out of it. And so it's the whole experience of it. It's not just, I'll say, the link afterwards and being able to, it's more of, I'll say, showing the person who we're serving, be it remotely, but still, that we care about them and that we're providing them quality, just quality work and service that they deserve, because we appreciate all they're doing. And they need that. They deserve that pat on the back. They deserve more than that, for sure.
12: Talk about the TV side.
8: Well, if anyone wants to support the TV show, just let me know. Yeah, that's where we are right now. We are ready, and we are ready in all aspects. We just need the funding to make it happen. So bottom line is that it's a weekly half-hour TV show. It's a cross between a documentary and a reality TV show, because we really want to get the point across about what people do as they volunteer. For the old timers, think of Extreme Makeover Home Edition and the informal, I'll say, hands-on experiences that shows, and the conversations, as well as, I'll say, Mike Rowe's Dirty Jobs. So yeah, we want to show the volunteering and the way people volunteer and how they do what they do, all for the same mission or same cause, right? So we could have two different organizations, I'll say, both going after children's literacy, for example. Both are helping children learn how to read, but they're doing so in different ways and in different places and with very different people. So we want to highlight both of them, then give their organizations well-deserved visibility, and then frankly, surprise the volunteers and thank them with either a gift or a celebrity visit. So it'll be a good, fun, family-friendly half hour where, frankly, the family could and should get together and watch TV, have that screen time on us.
12: Touch on why that funding is so important to bring this TV show to life.
8: Well, we're in the commercial world where, frankly, things cost money. We are working the system as best as anyone could. We get donations, we get discounts, we make full use of our 501c3 status. However, it does cost money to pay artists for the work they do. And, you know, it's just not fair. That's a sticking point for me as a person. I just think if someone is providing a service for us, we need to pay them. So the directors, the people behind the scenes, who are making the television show work just should be paid. So we're looking at starting with 3 episodes. And so then there on, from there on, it looks like we'll be able to have one episode at approximately $80,000-$90,000. And so if a generous donor wants to support an entire episode for a cause that they're passionate about, great, that would be amazing. But we are working right now with some tax advisors on what is a good solid break even that works for us and those who we need to pay, but also definitely for the donors, whether it be individuals or companies. So frankly, if somebody wants to donate a dollar, that's great. We would love it because it helps us get to the next dollar, right? So, and eventually we'll get to the $80,000, $90,000, $100,000 mark. That's great because the more we have, the more we can do with it.
12: Carry that into the different ways the community can support doing good overall. I know we touched on obviously the importance of volunteerism, but touch on some of the other ways that we can support doing good.
8: Thank you. Yes, absolutely. If someone wants to volunteer with us, that would be fabulous. Or if maybe others want to be a media partner, just like you, that would be amazing. We would appreciate each and every one. And everybody has their own, I'll say, target audience. And we work with you on that and providing what works best for you and your listeners, viewers, readers, whoever they are. Also for donors, because I believe nonprofits are like a big puzzle. We all have a piece to play. So even if, say, quote, all you can do right now is write a check, absolutely. Do you know what? That's an incredibly important part. We are always looking for a space to meet because we're virtual, right? We're looking for donations which can be used during the production shoots, like food, etc. There are a lot of specifics, and frankly, if someone wants to reach me, they can do so via email, phone, call, or text. And that information is Megan, M-E-G-A-N, at doinggood.tv, as in television. And it's doinggood with 2 G's, .tv. Or my cell is 615-934-5087. And that's the Doing Good contact information, and we're all happy to help. We've got an HR team. We've got the creative team. We're all about it. So if you are wanting to get involved, just let me know how, and I will put you to work.
12: Well, mention again, because you never can say it enough in the world of media, mention again the website and where we go to learn more and get involved with Doing Good.
8: Absolutely. Thank you for that. Our website is doinggood.tv. So that's doinggood with 2 G's, .tv as in television. And our number is 615-934-5087. So yeah, thank you so much for this opportunity, Jeremy, and the entire team with City Current. Y'all have really been and are, and hopefully will continue to be, an amazing media partner. And yeah, the good that y'all do for our entire community is incredible. And hopefully every listener, watcher out there, like, experiences y'all and are moved, right? Just like we want them to with Doing Good. We want to help move people, not only to action, but to continued action. Because, I mean, volunteers are incredible. And nonprofits, I'm going to say, make miracles happen. They change lives. And it's incredible to not just see it, but to celebrate it.
12: Absolutely. Well, we have a shared heart indeed, and all of that appreciation goes both ways. So, Megan, thank you for all you and your amazing team of volunteers do to power the good. We love doing good, and thank you for coming on the show.
8: Thank you.
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14: 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They land right here in Middle Tennessee.
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17: Welcome to the City Current Show, where we spotlight individuals and organizations powering the good in our community and around the globe. I'm your host, Andrew Bartolotta, and today's conversation is one I think that is going to resonate with a lot of people. Whether you've been diagnosed with ADHD, work with someone who has it, or simply want to better understand how to unlock your own strengths and communicate more effectively, we've got our guest today, Dave Delaney. He's a speaker, an author, and creator of the ADHD Advantage, where he helps organizations and individuals recognize, support, and unlock all of the creative strengths for communication. Dave, thank you so much for joining us.
18: Yeah, Andrew, thank you for having me.
17: Absolutely. So your story, you recently wore the keynote at our City Current Nashville speaker series, and it was both hilarious and powerful, from being a self-described class clown to later discovering you had ADHD. What was that moment like when everything finally made sense?
18: Right. That's a great question. Well, it took me about 50 years to figure it out. And it was thanks to a friend, a newer friend who was in a mastermind group with me, kind of, you know, we're all entrepreneurs. And so we were working on our businesses together. And one day the guy that I didn't know that well, texted me out of the blue and said, "Dave, do you have ADHD?" And I said, "No." And he said, "Yes, you do." And he said, "I can see it in you because I have ADHD too, and you should go talk to your doctor." And I did. And then after testing and all that good stuff, found out, yes, I have ADHD. And so, yeah, to your point, it all made sense at that point. And of course, my wife's been saying it on and off over the years. We've been married 25 years, and really the moral of the story is listen to your spouse.
17: Yeah, absolutely. I know what that's like. Mine's a nurse, so I get diagnosed with a lot of things. Why do you think so many adults go undiagnosed for so long?
18: Well, that's a great question. Women typically are diagnosed about 5 years after men on average, partly because there's three presentations. I should, by the way, add that I'm not a doctor, nor do I pretend I'm one on the internet, as I say on Wise Swirls on the podcast. But yeah, so women, there are three presentations of ADHD and one type of ADHD. So there's the predominantly inattentive presentation. There's the predominantly hyperactive impulsive presentation, sort of the Bart Simpson cliche, which was very much me in school. And then there's the combined presentation. Women tend to be, but aren't always, tend to be more inattentive. And so when the little girl's in class playing with her hair, daydreaming, but still doing great grade-wise, she's not disrupting the class, and so teachers didn't really look out or even notice them as much. ADHD, of course, has nothing to do with intelligence. I wanted to make that point. So as far as late diagnosis go, I think a lot of women ended up getting diagnosed with anxiety and depression, which are common comorbidities that can come along with ADHD. So it's not to say you may not, I mean, you may have clinical anxiety or depression, but the source is often, if you have ADHD, the source can be the ADHD, and that needs to be treated. So women typically get delayed in treatment because of that. But because of stigmas being removed and more access and more knowledge about mental health, nowadays more people are getting diagnosed as well. And the last point is more kids are getting diagnosed too. And to that point, when you take your child to be tested, oftentimes you find out, oh, wait a minute, these are ticking all the boxes on me as well. And so oftentimes one or both of the parents discover in that time that they too also have ADHD. ADHD is about as heritable as height, almost. So, you know, the chances are if you have a child with ADHD, then one, you or your partner also probably has ADHD. And it also means that one or both of your parents also probably had or have ADHD too, because it's pretty heritable.
17: That's very interesting. And I love that in your keynote, you described it, ADHD, as like a Ferrari with bicycle brakes. Can you unpack that for our audience a little bit more?
18: Yeah, I stole that from Dr. Ned Howell, who's one of the authorities on ADHD, certainly somebody to pay attention to, great books and things like that. But really, yeah, it's a matter of, like a Ferrari is an amazing car. No, you know, nobody's going to argue that. It's a beautiful car, great engine and all that stuff. So it's high quality. It's awesome. But with bicycle brakes, that can cause problems. And so you can get better brakes or improve the brakes on that Ferrari. But the first step is getting diagnosed or getting tested and diagnosed, and then getting treatment to treat the ADHD so that, and part of what I do is coach professionals, not just folks with ADHD, but certainly a lot of the people that I coach through my business at Wise Squirrels and through Future Forth are often late diagnosed adults. And that's really what the podcast is for, or who the podcast is for. So yeah, I stole that line from Ned Howell.
17: Well, let's unpack Future Forth and then Wise Squirrels. So talk a little bit more about the breadth of coaching and services you offer with Future Forth.
18: Yeah. So Future Forth, really, it's like everything I do and is about communication. It's about helping professionals and people improve how they communicate. That might be through presentation training and development. It might be through managing relationships and multi-generational relationships. Because I have a background in technology, I'm kind of a nerd. I was a speaker for Google for about 6 years. I also, you know, bring in components of technology. So like things like AI and podcasting, of course, depending on what that engagement looks like. So really it's about helping teams and individuals communicate, whether it's externally to the world, communicating what their brand is, what their business is, or internally, whether it's cross departments or, you know, improving employee retention and relationships. So really it comes down to human and communication. And that's what Future Forth is all about.
17: I love that. And I also acknowledge your technology background, because in a recent blog post, you were talking about the importance of voting. And I love that you provided this prompt for others to be able to copy in whichever LLM they want and to really understand, like, based on said values or what they're, you know, really what they really feel passionate about, like who they should vote for. And so I love that throughout not only your coaching or your presentations, that technology is really forward in it, because it helps people understand that, yes, there's the human to human, but you can also benefit from leveraging technology across your conversations as well.
18: So, absolutely. Yeah. And thanks for doing that research, Andrew. Good job. So I've got a couple newsletters, and I have a personal blog at davedelaney.me/blog, which is where I wrote that article, and also on one of my newsletters. And I posted it on social media, so you can find it there. But yes, it's a frustration I've had over the years, especially in local elections of, you know, and I know that often if I have the problem, and it has nothing to do with ADHD, of course, then other people have the problem too, which is we have such a low election or a low voter turnout, and definitely in local elections, it's even worse.
17: Okay. Yeah.
18: But, and we have a democracy. We have, I mean, we are supposed to be out voting. And when we're not, we're just, you know, kissing democracy goodbye. So it's like, people vote. And so, but I understand most people don't have time to research every candidate, especially in a local thing. And like, what's the big deal about judges or school board people or sheriffs? Like, who cares? Like, what does that even do? But of course, these things are all extremely important, and you can't complain about anything unless you're under the voting age. You can't complain about anything if you don't vote. But the problem is that it takes so much time to research all the different candidates and figure out who does what and so on. So yes, to your point there, I created a prompt, which for folks not familiar, you can choose like ChatGPT or Gemini or Perplexity or Claude or whatever your AI flavor of the week is. You can go in there, copy the text, which is called a prompt, paste it right into the ChatGPT, let's say, or whatever. It will ask you a few questions, like I think like five or something. And then it will tell you when your next local election is in Davidson County. It's coming up soon in early May. So when your next election is, and then who it won't just tell you who the candidates are. It'll ask you the questions, and you could say you hate guns or you love guns or whatever the things are. And it will tell you the best candidates to vote for in an unbiased way.
17: I think that's brilliant. And there are so many ways to, like I mentioned before, leverage technology for that. But then communication is so important, because people, you're able to learn from each other and understand that we're more alike than different. And so I just thought that was just one of the many ways that you are really at the forefront of communications and also technology. And so let's move on to Why Squirrels. Talk about your podcast, why people should listen, and when they do listen, what they'll learn.
18: Yeah. So Why Squirrels, I started, the name comes wise from the wisdom that we've accrued over our lives with undiagnosed ADHD. So we've survived. We made it as far as the point where we were diagnosed. Me, I was 50. So 50 years of surviving and thriving and doing well and, you know, failing here and there too. I mean, but we all, you know, that's life for everybody. But, but the thing with ADHD undiagnosed is you develop what's called coping mechanisms, and you mask certain things that you're not really aware of necessarily, because you don't know, it hasn't all made sense yet until you get the diagnosis. So saying all that, you're really accruing a lot of wisdom. And so wise obviously comes from wisdom, and then squirrel comes from squirrel, which you know, fans of the movie Up will be familiar with that, that friendly dog meme, Doug the Dog. D-U-G, by the way, that's how they spell it. So I started Wise Swirls as a way to kind of openly share, my experiences in being diagnosed and the fact that I have ADHD. So it started with a blog post really on social and a post on social media. I often joke that I came out of the mental health closet, as it were, because when I was diagnosed, I was like online, like, oh, hey, everybody, guess what? I have ADHD, right? And suddenly I started hearing from all these friends privately and publicly, and people from my life chiming in. And it was just a very positive experience. And so I started Why Squirrels. I should also add that I've been podcasting since 2005. So I started podcasting over 20 years ago. And so my natural instinct is to hit record and start podcasting. And so that's what I did. And so, yeah, Why Squirrels now has last year almost 100,000 downloads. And then my Substack newsletter for ADHD Why Squirrels is at 4,600 subscribers now. So a lot of great feedback, great reviews. And the podcast itself is really primarily me interviewing subject matter experts and high achievers with ADHD to inspire people to remove stigmas, and also being very careful not to platform bad people with bad ideas and sharing misinformation or worse, disinformation, because there's a lot of that out there about ADHD. And so I'm trying to be very protective of our community.
17: For someone listening during the conversation, they're thinking, maybe I do have ADHD. Like, what's the first step they should take? What's your advice?
18: Great question. Well, I would shamelessly plug whysquirrels.com as a great place to go. There is a free assessment there. I do not see the results, but it's a good gateway place to go and do an online assessment. But even written there, and even I'll say, like, you can do that as a first point. Even if the results from that assessment, and it's a solid assessment, but even if that assessment tells you, nope, you don't have ADHD, and you're like, but I still think I do, go talk to your doctor.
17: So where can people go to learn more, obviously, about their health in ADHD there, but then also to hire you for speaking engagements and for coaching and everything that you do?
18: Thank you. Yeah. One of the challenges of having ADHD and being a nerd and being creative is I've created so many darn websites over the years. And so it's all confusing. But if you Google Dave Delaney or ask ChatGPT who I am, that will help. But of course, you can go to whysquirrels.com and find all the links there. Futureforth.com also has all the links there. And I'm Dave Delaney on all the social places. So, yeah, I encourage everyone, you know, anyone to reach out directly. 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I just love meeting new people and helping them how I can. 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So you can find that at whysquirrels.com. There is a waiting list sometimes, but sign up and you'll be the next one probably soon.
17: Awesome. Great. Well, Dave, thank you so much. What I really love most about this is that you've taken something that for many people feels confusing or even limiting, and you've reframed it into something that with the right tools and understanding can actually become a source of strength. So, absolutely, Dave, thank you so much for coming on the show, for being a friend of City Current, a great speaker, and for powering the good.
18: Thank you. Yeah, it was a pleasure.
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17: Welcome to the City Current Show, where we spotlight individuals and organizations powering the good in our community and around the globe. I'm your host, Andrew Bartolotta, and today we're talking about something many of us remember from childhood, and that is summer camp. But not just any camp. We're talking about a place that has been shaping young lives, building friendships, and creating lifelong memories for generations. Camp Marymount, located in Fairview, Tennessee, just outside Nashville, sits on hundreds of acres of beautiful wooded hills and has been welcoming campers for more than 80 years. Founded in the 1940s as part of the Diocese of Nashville's mission, Camp Marymount continues to bring together children from across the country for a summer filled with faith, fun, friendship, and personal growth. And joining us today is Oliver Arney from Camp Marymount to talk about what makes this camp so special, the impact it has on thousands of young people, and how the community can help support its next chapter. Oliver, thank you so much for coming on the show.
19: Happy to be here, Andrew. Thank you. Super excited to talk about Camp Marymount.
17: Absolutely. Okay, so for listeners who may not be familiar, what exactly is Camp Marymount and what makes it unique compared to, say, other summer camps?
19: Yeah, wonderful question. First, Camp Marymount sits on 350 acres out here in Fairview, Tennessee. Those rolling hills were kind of the start of what I would call the Western Highland Rims. And so those rolling hills that Tennessee is known for really pick up on this side of Nashville. And it's a beautiful place. So in the summer, we operate as a summer camp. We have a girls session and a boys session. They are 2 or 4 week overnight sessions. I would say that's one of the big things that kind of set us apart from a lot of other summer camps is we're not a day camp. We're exclusively an overnight camp. And within that, you get what I would describe as a very Americana experience, right? What we kind of think of America, horseback riding, archery, riflery, swimming in a lake. We have horsemanship. We have nature, wilderness awareness, where we learn how to build fires, outdoor shelters, how to identify plants, trees. We have really fun activities too, like archery tag, just kind of like paintball, but using a bow and arrow. And it's very exciting. We also teach gardening here at Camp Marymount and a few other things. We have a really, really cool program in the afternoon. We call it Loption. That is lake option or land option. It's a time for our kids to get to pick out what activities they want to do. And within the land option, we have really cool activities like bird watching, bird sound identifying. We even have launched a book club here for summer reading. So it's a lot of fun. It's where a kid can be a kid. We're an unplugged camp. So no youth are allowed to bring cell phones or electronics into camp. So it's great. It kind of provides this 2 or 4 week break from that stress that can come with constantly looking at your phone or wondering what your friends are doing. Your friends are here. Your family's here in some cases. A lot of siblings come to camp. And so it's just an awesome place, you know, where a kid can be a kid.
17: I love that. That's so cool. And I love that you also are really intentional about kids disconnecting from technology and really reconnecting with real relationships and IRL and real life situations, whether that's that lake option or land option for them. Talk about the ages and what that looks like for the average person that's coming to camp.
19: Absolutely. So we have really kind of two camps in one. We have what we call junior camp and senior camp. Junior camp, you can start to come as a rising first grader. So you've completed your first year of kindergarten. So you can imagine some kids start young. So in cases, we've had 5-year-olds, 6-year-olds here at camp. I would say the average age for coming to camp is about 7 or 8 years old. In that junior camp, you can start at cabin 1 and work your way all the way up to cabin 14. These are typically our oldest kids in junior camp. For boys, that is 11, around 11 years old, or a rising 7th grader. For girls, a rising 8th grader, so 11, 12, 13. And then what you can do then is almost like kind of like middle school and high school. You get to kind of graduate to another part of camp. So junior camp is maybe 100 yards away from where I'm sitting. Senior camp is about a half a mile. And so it's a little bit further away from kind of the core camp. You have a lot more freedom. Our cabins are rustic, meaning kids aren't coming to camp and living every day in the AC. They are living in the environment. The cabins are very, you know, rustic in that sense of there is bunk beds. There's, you know, a fan in the cabin. And that's really it. You know, there's of course electricity for some lights. But that's kind of the basic living situation that they're in. Then down in senior camp, the cabins get a little bit bigger. There becomes just kind of more freedom in your choice of activities. And they've got a whole slew of afternoon activities that they can pick from. And that senior camp, it's a great experience for people going into high school, young people going into high school, you know, living through that experience of, like you said, unplugged, giving people a break from their phones, that in real life moment to make friends, to get involved. It's awesome when you get to speak to a camper, especially one that has gone through junior camp and then now into senior camp, and they get to talk about that freedom and that genuineness that comes with, like, I've got a little bit more responsibilities here. You know, maybe I'm mentoring some of those young kids. And if it's maybe it's I'm bringing my friend to camp with me for the first summer and I'm about to introduce to them somebody from Memphis or someone from Knoxville, or we've had, you know, youth that have come from as far away as Mexico and Russia. And so that blend, that mix of culture too, is unique here. And so it's a lot of fun here at camp. And it's a little bit of what the living situation is like and the ages. And then so when you turn as a rising senior, you have an opportunity to come and work at camp. We call it a counselor in training, a CIT, and you can come and you kind of graduate, so to say, right, from senior camp. Now you're on to the next phase of your life. And then a lot of our counselors are former campers. And so after your junior year, rising senior year, you can come on as a full-blown counselor or activity staff. That could mean teaching some of those programs, swim lessons, canoeing, nature, or it could be working in our kitchen, helping provide, 200 plus kids with meals three times a day, which is an incredible time here at camp. The tradition and the culture centered around those meals is pretty incredible. And for the longest time, we have an old lodge, what we call the old lodge here, which was a rustic lodge where kids ate their meal right within the environment. Now we have an AC lodge. So kids do get a break from the heat three times a day, you know, when they're not in the lake swimming. And so it's a pretty awesome place to be.
17: Absolutely. I mean, sign me up. It sounds like a great place to spend your time. So you're currently working on the Revamp the Camp initiative. What is this project and what are the goals behind it?
19: Yeah, so Revamp the Camp is an amazing initiative to really provide kind of light cosmetic touches around camp. It's preserving the magic of Camp Marymount while investing in the next generation of campers. And so what we're doing is it's a 3-year long project. Every quarter of the year, essentially, we are looking at a different area of camp to sort of revamp. You know, that can look like, you know, repainting our cabins, pressure washing the roofs. All of our cabins have metal roofs on them, so you can imagine they get a little dirty. So cleaning off those roofs. We are focused right now on senior camp. We are in the process. Our wonderful alumni and friends of group, they're called Friends of Marymount, are going to be rebuilding a whole bridge to what we call Bridge Cabin, which is a cabin that overlooks a little pretty creek. And to get there, you have to cross a bridge. So very, you know, good with names here. And so, you know, we'll be working on that bridge and repairing it. We'll be kind of focusing on some areas in senior camp. And then, you know, our second project will be our Nature Center, which is our oldest building on site. Although we moved to this property in 1946. That was our first summer here in Fairview. We kind of our roots go back to 1939 as Camp Happy Hollow. However, that nature center being the oldest building on site is actually from 1919. So it's a beautiful log cabin, and it also just needs some light little touches. You know, it's got a really cool back porch that overlooks our horsemanship program area. So we want to be able to kind of reconfigure some of that back porch area. We want to build out an education suite in the basement of that building. And we kind of want to do some little light touches in there as well. So again, cleaning the roof, looking at maybe painting some part of that cabin is pretty critical for us. And then the third project we're kind of focusing on this year is relocating our garden area. Right now, it's a little bit far away from camp in a not so sunny area. We want to move that to the back of our main lodge where we have an apiary already. So we've got about 15 beehives stacked out there. And so we want to move our garden to that area. And what we envision there is allowing a really kind of farm to table experience for our youth. We want it to be a full grown vegetable garden that, you know, let's say you're in cabin 2 and you want to come and you're picking lettuce or you're grabbing, you know, some tomatoes off the vine and you're bringing them to our kitchen. Hopefully, you know, you'll be able to enjoy that at the meal that evening and be super excited about it. As a part of that, we want to move our goats. We have quite a few goats on the property and we're going to be bringing chickens in as well. And, you know, would love nothing more than to see our youth kind of get back into that. I can tell you through my personal experience at Boys and Girls Clubs and Cheekwood and now here at camp, a lot of youth today aren't really aware of where food comes from. You know, Andrew, I'm sure when you and I were kids, you know, either we had grandparents that had a big garden or, you know, a friend who lived on a farm somewhere and you would get to go visit them and kind of see that lifestyle. We want to be able to provide some of that for our youth. So, you know, that experience of going and collecting eggs, right? And some of the reality that comes with growing your own food. We want our kids to really kind of get that. And then we already have beekeeping as an activity. So really combining those two activities, we have honey on site for our kids. So I think it would just be pairing really well, those two programs. So Revamp the Camp is really about, you know, we want kids to kind of to leave camp with memories, but really like a deeper understanding of nature, where their food comes from. So those things are really important to us. So it's a really big part of Revamp the Camp.
17: What does it look like for registration for these youth to experience such an incredible summer?
19: Yeah, registration, we have tried to make as easy as possible. You know, there's a lot of information that we do have to collect. You know, if you kind of think about it, we are taking someone's children, right, for 2 to 4 weeks at a time. So, you know, with that comes medication. It comes a potential doctor's visit. You know, we've had kids come that are like, I got to go to the dentist. And so, you know, allowing for that. But that application process collects all that information up front, which we're very thankful for. And what we're looking at right now is that first session of girls, which starts in late May, is filled up. There is a wait list for that first session, but we still have room in our second session of girls and throughout our boys session, both in junior camp and in senior camp. And we would love nothing more than to have an absolutely full camp for our counselors. I think they thrive best when they get that experience of having, you know, 10 to 12 kids to take care of, usually with the co-counselor. And so we really enjoy that. So with tons of availability still left. We do open up registration typically right around the beginning of November. And it's a really wonderful time here. Check-in too, that comes along with that. So when you're arriving to camp, it's really important to me that, you know, you as a parent have that opportunity to shake the hand of your counselor, understand that there are safety procedures we follow, and that we

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2: 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And it's pretty cool. So we're able to kind of keep that constant communication with our parents throughout the whole session, which has really helped us out a lot. So it's a lot of fun.
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2: 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I think we're at camp_Marymount on Instagram. You know, come follow us. We try to post content pretty frequently. Our counselors are the lifeblood of camp, and they post hilarious stuff during the summer. So come and check us out. You know, come on a tour. 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
8: From ABC News, I'm Chuck Severson. California's slow election count has become a federal case, says ABC's Alex Stone in Los Angeles.
9: Without any evidence, President Trump claims a slow vote count here is because Democrats are cheating and trying to steal votes away from Republicans. And he said the U.S. attorney will investigate. The U.S. attorney here in L.A. says there are multiple election fraud investigations underway. Republican gubernatorial candidate Steve Hilton, who is leading in the vote count.
10: Mail-in ballots must arrive by Election Day if they're going to be counted.
9: Says California's slow voting process, which allows mail-in ballots to arrive up to a week after Election Day, needs to be updated.
8: Ahead of Maine's Democratic primary for U.S. Senate, frontrunner Graham Plattner has two identified women in a New York Times article claiming they were physically abused by him during their relationships. Plattner last night saying he spoke publicly about his issues in the past.
11: As I shared my personal journey through PTSD and darkness of recovery and accountability and growth, Maine had my back.
8: Bahrain's government says that Iran fired missiles and drones towards it and

0: Kuwait today. The U.S. military says all were shot down, except one which missed its target. Another nail-biter of a game last night in the NBA Finals. Game 2 in San Antonio, the Spurs versus the New York Knicks. ABC's Ryan Field.
1: We were all tied up at 104. Then with 12 seconds left, one of the wildest plays you will ever see with a game on the line. Victor Wembanyama's pass off the back of Stephon Castle. Brunson gets it, is fouled, makes one free throw to take the lead. Wemby with one final shot with the game on the line, and it's no good. The Knicks somehow, some way, pull off an incredible win.
0: 105 to 104, Game 3 Monday night in New York. The Knicks lead the series 2-0. 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
0: Changes to how the Pentagon categorizes religions in the armed services, reducing the list from 200 to 31. ABC News senior Pentagon reporter Louis Martinez.
4: As the Pentagon acknowledges that this reduction, this consolidation is taking place, they note that, look, we accept all religious faiths. We are not imposing on any real specific religion. What this is all about are specific two-letter religious codes that, it's in other words, shorthand that chaplains can use to determine what members of which faiths belong to the units that they're serving.
0: A year after being found not guilty of murdering her Boston police officer boyfriend, Karen Reed is suing, accusing the police of misconduct. ABC News chief investigative correspondent Aaron Katursky.
5: Reed's lawsuit includes vile and racist messages she says are from the lead investigator, former state trooper Michael Proctor, disparaging women, Asian Americans, Hispanics, Jews, and Black Americans.
6: That person, in their core, cannot logically, objectively investigate someone.
5: A federal investigation into the handling of Reed's case ended with no charges, but her attorneys say they uncovered many more messages the feds never saw.
7: The Massachusetts State Police denounced the messages and fired the trooper.
0: Proctor's lawyers said Reed is trying to distract from her own conduct. Robot makers in China say they have thousands of orders from government and businesses for humanoid robots that can do manual labor. Chuck Sievertson, ABC News.
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11: Retirement Ready Radio. My name's Pete Benson. I'll be your host today. I hope your day and weekend is going phenomenal. We are actually continuing a show that we started 2 weeks ago called A 12-Point Retirement Planning Checklist, your guide to help you retire successfully. So we covered four in the first show, four last week, and today we do part three, which is the next four of this 12-Point Retirement Planning Checklist. But before we begin, picture this. You bring home a brand new top-of-the-line machine. Maybe it's a home gym, a high-end grill, or the latest tech everyone's talking about. You're excited. You open the box, you lay everything out, and there's no checklist. No step one, no step two, no diagram, just parts. So what do? You guess. You improvise. You skip a few things that seem unimportant. And maybe it works, sort of, but down deep, you know it's probably not built the way it was designed to be. Here's the uncomfortable truth. That's exactly how millions of people are building their retirement. Not because they don't care, but because no one ever handed them a clear, simple checklist. Today, we fix that. Again, welcome to Retirement Ready Radio. I am Pete Benson, and if you're planning to retire in the next 5 to 10 years, you do not want to miss 1 minute of today's show. You see, because most people are simply focusing on achieving some magic number for retirement, yet they fall way short when it comes to having a plan for their money. There's no plan for saving money on taxes. There's no plan for getting the most from Social Security, or protecting their savings from skyrocketing cost of healthcare. And if you don't have a plan for all these things, you could end up setting yourself up for a big fail. So again, coming up on today's show, we're going to cover four more points of this 12-point retirement planning checklist that could help you retire successfully. So we're going to cover the first of today's four, and it's actually number nine. And the question is, how will you fight inflation? You see, this is the case of 1%, 2%, or even 3%. It may not seem like very much, but if you add that up over 20 to 30 years times 3%, it could have a huge impact on your lifestyle in retirement. And that's why they call inflation the silent killer. Now, the last few years since 2020, we have had years that were 4.7%, almost 5%. We had one 4.1%. In 2022, not sure if you remember this, but we actually had inflation of 8% in 1 year. You know, through history, that's like 4 years worth in 1 year. And even if it goes down the next year, even being 3-4% in 2023, that's 3-4% plus the 8% from the year before that it's building on. And even right now, it's quite high by most people's standards. One of the biggest complaints that we see out there in the social media world or on television and just talking to friends in general is the cost of gas prices, which affect, you know, flights and travel, traveling for vacations over the summertime. That cost of gas can affect so many different things, groceries, your light bill at home. There's just so many different things that this can affect. And so we're paying the price of that, and we're paying for the normal things of life, plus, you know, adding 3-6% to that. So what I would say is that you need to have a plan for that. And if you have money making 2-3% and inflation's 5-6%, you're going behind. So again, one of our things today that we're going to be offering to you is the retirement checklist packet. And this is a great packet that we put together just for you. In there, there's a booklet called Retirement Planning Checklist, Strategic Steps to a Successful Retirement, a great book, and then a book called Maximizing Your Retirement Income. Well, if you maximize your retirement income, that can help offset inflation. So how do you receive that packet? We actually mail it to your home, 615-488-9303. If you'd like to receive the Retirement Planning Checklist, we'll send that off to you sometime in the next week. But in the meantime, back to inflation. From Business Insider, it's a great magazine, gives good information that I pick up along the way to bring to you on the radio show each weekend. It says, it's a sneaky expense, talking about inflation. It's a sneaky expense that hides behind the scenes and over long periods of time can be one of the biggest threats to an investor nest egg if not accounted for. And most people, when I ask them, you know, what is your plan for high inflation? It's, well, I guess we're just going to have to pay it. But think about your money. And most people have some shorter term money that needs to be liquid. And usually it's not making much. And then they may have some intermediate term money that they want quick access to, and they don't want it to fluctuate a whole lot. And sometimes that's only getting 2-3%. At least they're making a little bit of something. But if it's making 2-3% and inflation is 4-5%, again, their purchasing power is going down. Speaking of purchasing power, did you know that the dollar has lost 28%? 28%, folks, of its purchasing power in the last decade alone. What value will it lose in the next 20 to 30 years? Nobody knows for sure. Chances are, though, it's going to continue to lose value. And again, the dollar lost 28% of its purchasing power in the last 10 years alone. So you double that over a 20-year period in your retirement, and all of a sudden, your money has lost 50-some percent of its purchasing power. Fixed incomes can get crushed by inflation, and that's what most people are on in their retirement. So ignoring inflation could mean the difference between you enjoying everything you've ever dreamed of and doing in retirement versus just getting by. According to Investopedia, it says inflation should be an ongoing concern of anyone living on a fixed income. So what you need to make sure is that your shorter term liquid money that you want to keep conservative and available is at least making some bit of money. And some of you have money that's playing dead, it's earning nothing. And making sure that your other monies, instead of getting 4-5%, what if you could get 5-6, maybe even 7% on some of it? That's worth looking into. So one more time, tell you about the retirement checklist packet. There's a booklet in there called the Retirement Planning Checklist, and that's where I got the name of this show that I've been covering. This would be the third week. And then one of our favorite books called Strategic Steps to a Successful Retirement, where we talk about inflation in there. and then a booklet called Maximizing Your Retirement Income. We're going to put that all in one little box and send it out to you at no charge so you can browse through this information and figure out if you want to maybe set up a phone call with one of our advisors at Beacon Capital. The number to call for that packet is 615-488-9303, 615-488-9303. And if you're now just listening to our show, you're just joining us, today's topic is the 12-point retirement planning checklist. When we come back from the break, what we're going to be talking about is Social Security and how that can have impact on taxes and other things. I think it's going to be a great bit of information that you're going to love. So don't go anywhere. We'll be right back.
9: How did I lose weight? And I did lean right here. I did. I love this stuff. Listen, Brickhouse Nutrition been with me for a long time. So chatting with Miles, I'm up at like 235. True story. I never minded being 235, but you know what minded? My knees that were falling apart and my back. I'm like, I don't know what, before I started really lifting, probably about 190. So 235 was a lot. I said, I got to lose some LBs, Miles. 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
11: Welcome back. This is Pete Benson with Retirement Ready Radio. We hope you're having a great weekend and we have some great information for you as we continue our series here on 12-point retirement planning checklist. This is actually a booklet that we put together for you. We want to get in everybody's hands if you'd like to receive it. But what we're doing is taking that booklet and we're breaking it down. We covered four of the points 2 weeks ago, four last week, and today we're covering four. And in the first segment, if you missed that or if you didn't, we talked about how to fight inflation and the importance of having a plan for that. And doing nothing is not a plan. Plan is actually having a strategy and making sure that all of your money is working for you. None of it's playing dead because it all matters. And so making sure that that short-term and intermediate-term money is actually making something. If you can keep up with inflation, at least you're not falling behind by just standing there, which many of you are currently. So the question to ask is all of my money working for me? And the money that you even have that is there for retirement and for growth, do you really know, based on what the market has done, do you really know if you're keeping up with that? Maybe you're falling 2 or 3 percentage behind. Market goes up 8% 1 year and you're making 5. You just missed a great opportunity. So the biggest thing is making sure that you're working with your advisor. And if you're not working with an advisor, we'd love the opportunity to help you maximize your money. You really can't afford for any of your money not to have a purpose and making sure that it's really doing everything it can for you to keep up with inflation. We go on to the next point. Point number two today, number 10 overall, is does your strategy to file for Social Security consider the impact on taxes and Medicare premiums? A lot of times people think about Social Security in and of itself, but what you've got to think about is if I take Social Security now, what does that actually mean tax-wise to me? Is that going to add taxes? And what might that do to Medicare premiums in the future? Because you realize that Medicare premiums, what you pay is actually depending on what your current income or taxable income is at the particular time. There's a great magazine out there called Barron's, B-A-R-R-O-N, Barron's. According to Barron's a few years ago, it said, and it's still pertinent today, it says retirees face multiple income traps. Lower and middle income retirees get hit by the so-called tax torpedo. As rising income causes their Social Security benefits to be taxed. So again, they're calling it the tax torpedo. The result is that the marginal tax rates can be as high as 40.7%. That's also a Medicare surcharge or surtax of 0.9% on couples with taxable incomes exceeding $250,000. And your capital gains taxes can also rise. So you think about Social Security and the decision of when to take and what to take. Do you take it at 62, 65, 66? For some people, their full Social Security age is 67. We know that it continues to grow and expand up to age 70. Then past there, it doesn't do anything. So again, are you thinking about your Social Security income and the impact of taking that and what that might do to taxes and Medicare premiums? So we're going to come back to that in a moment, but I want to remind you again of this offer that we're making this week. Most every week, there's a few dozen families that take us up on this. There's no strings attached. There's no gotcha. The whole reason we do this radio show, yes, we want to help clients. We're in the business of adding new clients to our firm, but for the most part, it's educational. It's to get information into your hands. And then someday, if you ever have any needs or questions, maybe you will call upon us and we'll be able to help you. But in the meantime, it's creating value for you and making sure that you have the answers that you need to make good and smart decisions. And then if you ever need help, you can reach out to us. But the retirement checklist packet is what we're offering this week. And so there'll be a package in the mail if you take us up on this that will come to you. And there's no strings attached. Again, we'd love to get that in your hands. There's a booklet called the Retirement Planning Checklist, which basically takes all these 12 points and puts them in one booklet that you can easily understand. And it's all meant to be extremely helpful to you and your family. Then John and I finished a book at the end of last year called Strategic Steps to a Successful Retirement. And so many of you don't have a copy of that. And it's really a great book to talk about success strategies for retirees. And in there, it talks about Social Security and inflation and some of those things. That's in there. And then one of our most popular booklets called Maximizing Your Retirement Income. So how do you receive that packet? 615-488-9303. 615-488-9303. Again, we're talking about this 12-point retirement planning checklist. And in today's show, we've already covered the importance of having a plan for inflation. And if you don't have that plan, We'd love to be able to talk to you about what that could mean, which could really help offset right now what most people consider one of the biggest impacts to their money, and that is rising inflation that just doesn't seem to go away. You got the wars, the cost of gas, which affects so many things, not just your automobile and putting gas in your car each week, but there's just so many other things that are affected. A lot of people are complaining about the rising costs of flights, and many of you plan to take trips over this next few months. But right now, we're also talking about making sure that you have the right strategy to file for Social Security. That is another part of this retirement planning checklist, is making sure that you choose the right time and strategy for you, and if you have a spouse, for turning on Social Security. And that in itself is part of your income plan in retirement, can be so critical. If you delay Social Security, but you still want to retire and need income, you've got to take it from your investments or other places, which does help your Social Security to grow, but it begins to eat away at your investments. So which is the best strategy? Should I take Social Security earlier and let my money continue to compound, or should I do the opposite? And then if I take Social Security now, how will that impact my tax rate and the amount of taxes that I pay? Because all of a sudden my income is higher, and that can actually mean that you're one of the unlucky people that pay more for Medicare premiums if you're over 65. So a lot to consider there. According to MSN, up to 85% of Social Security benefits can be subject to taxation if an individual has a combined income of $25,000 or more and married couples over $32,000. Your combined income determines whether your Social Security benefits are taxable by the federal government or if they're not. And so working with an advisor that can help you with that choice, you know, to me at least, is critical. So, one more time, the retirement planning checklist packet. There's three items in there, two booklets, one called Maximizing Your Retirement Income. The other is Retirement Planning Checklist. And then there's a great book that John and I finished last year called Strategic Steps to a Successful Retirement. If you'd like to receive that, we'll send that packet out to you in the mail this week. All you need to do is call this number and give them your address, 615-488-9303. 615-488-9303. When we come back, we're going to go on to number 11, the next one on the list of these 12 points retirement planning checklist. I'm Pete Benson. You're listening to Retirement Ready Radio. We'll be right.
9: How did I lose weight? And I did lean right here. I did. I love this stuff. Listen, Brickhouse Nutrition been with me for a long time. So chatting with Miles. I'm up at like 235. True story. I never minded being 235, but you know what minded? My knees that were falling apart and my back. 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So 235 was a lot. I said, I got to lose some LBs, Miles. 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
11: Pete Benson here. We're so glad that you joined us here today. Picture this. You bring home a brand new top-of-the-line machine. Maybe it's a home gym, could be a high-end grill, could be the latest tech everybody's talking about. You're all excited. You open the box, you lay everything out, and there's no checklist. I know I'd be in a world of hurt. There's no step one, there's no step two, no diagram, just parts. So what do you do? Well, you could guess, you could improvise, you could skip a few things that seem unimportant, and maybe it works, sort of, but down deep, you know, it's probably not built the way it was designed to be. Here's the uncomfortable truth. That's exactly how millions of people are building their retirement. Not because they don't care, but because no one ever handed them a clear, simple checklist. And today, our goal is to fix that. And so we've been talking, this is the third week, about this 12-point retirement planning checklist. In week one, we covered 4 points. In week two, we covered 4 points. Today, we're going to be covering four, and we've covered two already. The first one was making sure that you have a good plan for inflation. A lot of people don't. All they know is they've got to, you know, either take more out of their savings, which will impact the retirement someday, or they start choosing what are the most important things that we can buy and then eliminating some other things. Many of you have too much money that's playing dead. You're not getting dividends and growth on some of your investment money, You've got intermediate money that may be making 3%, 3.5%, 4%, still in a CD back when it was paying 5 or 6%, and it hasn't even hit you that now they're paying 3 to 4%. And so again, making sure that that money is working for you, even on money that you want fully available and liquid, there's trade-offs with money. So many times if we want a great return, we have to consider the money to be, you know, less available and liquid. If we want money to be immediate, that we can reach in any given day and take that money without any big penalty or anything, a lot of times the trade-off is that it could be making very little or even nothing. It could be in a checking account and not paying any interest. Well, in my opinion, every $1,000 that you have sitting there that isn't earning anything, you're losing ground. So wouldn't it be worthwhile checking to see, are there opportunities out there that still give me all the important ingredients of what I need for my money, but instead of getting 1% to 2%, now I'm getting 3% to 4%. That may not seem like much, but over a 3 months, 6 months, 12 months period of time, it can actually turn into quite a bit of money. It's amazing the people that will drive all the way across town because they can save 5 cents a gallon on gas. They probably spent more than that just in getting there. But they won't take the time to actually take money that's paying nothing or 2 or 3% and put it in something that is paying 3 to 5%. So we would tell you that you need to have your money making something. And then the second thing that we covered was Social Security. One of the most important decisions you're going to make about your retirement is when to pull the trigger on Social Security that helps you the most, maximizes your money. For most of us, it'll be the only pension that we receive in all of our retirement. And so making that decision is so vitally important. I recommend that you take a lot of time and get expert help in knowing exactly for you and your family what is going to be the best strategy for Social Security, and not just give you the most amount of income, but how is that going to affect your taxes and Medicare costs. So back to the retirement planning checklist. There's two booklets in there, one called Maximizing Your Retirement Income, the second one called Retirement Planning Checklist. We put these together just for people like you to be able to read through and understand and really be able to help give you some good information for decision-making in your retirement. And then every year or two, John and I, we write a book that we want to get in people's hands. The latest one that we just put out a few months ago is called Strategic Steps to a Successful Retirement. How do you receive that packet of three items? 615-488-9303. Pete, how much am I going to pay for that? You're not going to pay anything. We're going to mail it out to you free of charge, no strings attached. 615-488-9303. And if you're just now joining us for our show today, you are listening to Retirement Ready Radio. My name's Pete Benson. I'm your host. And today's topic, 12-point retirement planning checklist. So next point, are you protected from sequence of return risk? This is one that complicates it for some people. Sequence of returns risk. It's the risk of retiring during a downturn in the stock market. Now, when I ask people, when you retire and you pull the trigger on that, is the first year or two of the stock market when you retire, is it going to go up or is it going to go down? Of course, they laugh and look at me and say, I don't know that. And Pete, you don't know that either. So how can I do anything about it? Well, there's not a lot you can do about it in some ways. But if the stock market is falling during the first few years of your retirement, the combination of stock market losses and the need to withdraw money to pay for retirement could literally decimate your retirement nest egg, could put you behind the eight ball that you can never recover from for the rest of your retirement. And if you're forced to withdraw money from your account due to your scheduled required minimum distribution, your options are limited. And so sequence of returns and sequence of withdrawals are huge. So there are ways to put a strategy together to make sure that even if the market goes down, if you're pulling your income from a strategic bucket of money that doesn't go down, even though some of your next term money, you know, that money you're going to use in years 3 to 5 or 5 to 10, if that money does go down some, it has time to come back. But what you don't want to do is be forced to draw money out of an account that is actually going down in value. If your plan was to take about 4% out, but the whole time you're pulling that out, the market's going down and you're losing 3% in value, all of a sudden you pulled out 4, but it's down 7. So the next year, you actually have to pull out more just to compensate for the fact that now you have a lower amount of money that you're taking money from. We think that's a dead-end strategy, and it could cause a world of hurt for you and your retirement. So there's ways to ensure that those first few years, if the stock market happens to go down, you actually have a strategy that that doesn't hurt you at all. And we do that with people all the time, and we strongly recommend that. It doesn't necessarily matter to many people whether the market goes down in the early years or the middle or the late years of their retirement, but it sure does matter long term. And so having a strategy, again, extremely important. We'd love to be able to help you with that. So the retirement planning checklist, one more time, packet. It's 2 booklets, Retirement Planning Checklist and Maximizing Your Retirement Income, and then a book called Strategic Steps to a Successful Retirement. We want to get this packet into your hands. The way you do that is you call 615-488-9303. Again, dial 615-488-9303 and ask for that to be mailed to you. Just give them your address and that's it. That's all they're going to ask you. You can hang up, go on with your day, and we'll mail that out to you this week. Well, when we come back, there's one more to make number 12. Number 12 in our 12-point checklist that we've been covering these last 3 weeks. So you're going to want to stick around because this one might be the most important for you to hear. So I'll be right back.
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11: Welcome back. Pete Benson here. We are so glad that you joined with us this weekend. We hope your weekend is going phenomenal for you and your family. You're having good rest, getting good information, get some good chores done. That's kind of what the weekends end up being. Hopefully get some church time in at the same time. Our job on each weekend is to provide you with some great financial information, retirement planning, tax planning, income planning, these kind of things. And it's such a joy to be able to come to you. If you haven't heard our show before or weren't aware, my name's Pete Benson. We are Beacon Capital Management right here in the Middle Tennessee area, finishing up about 25 years that we've been in this area, and about half of them we've been on the radio, giving you great information like this topic that we've covered actually over these last 3 weeks, 12-point retirement planning checklist, your guide to help you retire successfully. I think everybody would raise their hand and say, Pete, that's me. I sure want to retire successfully. I don't want to be a failure at retirement because that's what I've worked 40 years of my life to be able to enjoy a little time that I reap the benefits of good planning, saving, living on a budget, all those good things that bring us to retirement. We want you to be able to do that too. And that's why you can listen to this show each and every weekend, the same time. Thanks for tuning in. So we're talking about these 12 points. We call it the retirement planning checklist. And there's 12 very important points, probably more than that, but 12. We covered four 2 weeks ago, four last week. Four again today. I'm going to give you the last three that we've covered, or the first three that we covered in today's show. I'm going to give you the last one right now. It's number 12. So drum roll, we're on 12 of 12. So what this checklist is that we need to remember is, how will you rebalance to create diversification and reduce risk in retirement? So at retirement, we need our money to still grow, but we want to continue to stay in balance with our investments. So if you have 60% in the market and 40% more conservative, if you get off balance and all of a sudden you've got 80% at higher risk and only 20% more conservative, in a bad year in the market, that can give you a world of hurt. Or if you need to still have your money grow, but all of a sudden you've only got 30 to 40% really earning good money and the rest is more conservative, maybe 50 to 60%, then that can hurt your overall return and how long your money is going to last in retirement as well. So number 12, how will you rebalance to create diversification and reduce risk? There's one thing that could help your investments from a volatile stock market, and it's really being properly diversified. Everybody talks about diversification. They think they're properly diversified, but do you really know? How long has it been that a professional actually did an analysis on your portfolio to see how diversified you are? Sometimes I've had people come in and they'll say, Pete, you know, look, I got this long list of mutual funds. It's not just three or four. I've got 30 to 40 different mutual funds. But when we do an analysis, essentially, they've got like three or four of those that are actually different. The rest of them are just called a different name, but they essentially work with the stock market the same way. It's just more of the same. And so how do you know if you're properly diversified? I recommend, whether with us or somebody else, that you get a full-blown, detailed, deep-dive analysis on your investments to see how diversified you really are. And what about your balance? You need to be in balance, and you need to have not just diversification, but asset class diversification and asset allocation. It's always critical to protecting your wealth, especially in retirement. According to the Motley Fool, as your investments grow or shrink, your allocations become skewed. As a result, you become either too aggressively or too conservatively invested. And that's what happens. We see people all the time. It's been years, sometimes a decade or more, since they've really had a deep dive analysis to see if they're properly diversified for this stage of life and for how the economy is acting and reacting. Your 60% stock and 40% bond allocation could become 80% stocks and 20% bonds, or 70-30. In a good market cycle, this won't be that big of a deal, but if we're in a year where there's a bear market and that happens, your account, which is more aggressive than your initial allocation, may lose a lot more money than you're comfortable with, and now all of a sudden you're going to be working four more years than what you plan to. So again, making sure that you're checking up on, and once or twice a year, you're making sure that you're rebalanced and diversified properly. That's very, very important. And what's also important is receiving this retirement checklist packet that we've been offering to you all show long, with two great booklets in there about retirement planning and your retirement income, and a book called Strategic Steps to a Successful Retirement. Everybody wants a successful retirement, but what are the steps that you have to take in order to get there? Well, you're going to know, because you just reach out to receive your packet free of charge by giving us your address. Somebody on the phone will take down that address, and then they'll mail it out to you this week. 615-488-9303 if you dial that number. Or you can actually text the word toolkit to 615-488-9303. Again, on today's show, we're wrapping up this third week of covering the 12-point retirement planning checklist. Today's show, we've covered four of those, and in the first couple of sections, we talked about making sure that you have a good plan for fighting inflation. What is your plan for that? Do you have a plan? If you don't have a plan, we hope that you'll reach out to us and ask for us to show you what that might be, because you need to have a plan on how to fight inflation during your working years and, very importantly, during your retirement years. The second point that we covered in today's show is making sure that you have a strategy to file Social Security correctly for you and your family to make sure that you have a least impact of taxes and Medicare premium tax. That some people file Social Security at the wrong time, and all of a sudden, everything they would have gained with extra Social Security income is taken away.

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0: Politics, growth, schools, taxes, and change. 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
1: 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The same issues you're talking about at the kitchen table, we're talking about here. 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
5: From ABC News, I'm Chuck Sievertson. While hiring remains strong, which means paychecks, Americans are spending more of that pay on gasoline and all the items that higher fuel costs make more expensive. Inflation surging at the fastest pace in 3 years. ABC's Olivia Rubin.
6: Heading into the summer, Americans also facing about a 40% price increase at the pump due to the war in Iran.
7: I have to be very careful and very cautious on how and where I go throughout my day to make sure I'm not overusing my gas.
6: The average gallon of gas now $4.22, according to AAA, an increase of $1.26 per gallon since the war began.
5: Cause of the higher gas prices, the Iran war, which still has no deal to end it, or Iran's nuclear ambitions. A ceasefire is now 2 months long with some occasional firing, like today. Bahrain's government says that Iran fired missiles and drones towards it and Kuwait. The U.S. military says all were shot down except one which missed its target. California's slow election count has become a federal case. The U.S. attorney in Los Angeles says there are several election fraud investigations underway, though so far he's not citing evidence. California historically allows more time for mail-in ballots to arrive. Ending in another close, suspenseful contest last night, Game 2 of the NBA Finals in San Antonio. Spurs and New York Knicks were tied at 104 each with 12 seconds left. ABC's Ryan Field.
8: Victor Wembanyama's pass off the back of Stephon Castle. Brunson gets it, is fouled, makes one free throw to take the lead. Wemby with one final shot with the game on the line, and it's no good. 105-104, the final. That is now 13 wins in a row for the Knicks.
5: Game 3.

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2: Temperatures are on the rise this morning. I'm WSMV4 First Alert Meteorologist Darius Mack. We're in the 70s right now, but quickly climbing into the 80s by mid to late morning. More clouds building in along with the humidity. Even though it's going to be more humid today, it should be dry for the most part on your Saturday. Don't really expect rain chances to move in until about Sunday. High temperatures this afternoon will make a run towards the upper 80s near 90.
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4: Good morning, everybody. This is the Fixin' Car Show. I am Joe, and there's Berg.
5: Good morning.
4: Good morning, good sir. So we are back, and if you are one of the 17 people listening to us, go ahead and give us a call, 615-737-9986. Get out in front of the large rush that likes to come in the last segment, and we'll try to get you fixed up going down the road, or Captain Toyota will tell you to keep that Toyota or not to keep it. And I may tell you all your hopes and dreams are lost with that Audi. Either way, 615-737-9986 is the number to call so we can make your automotive dream ambitions come true or break your heart. Either one. We're here for it. That's what we're here for. So as I know right now, nothing's really changed with oil. And last week we spoke considerably about that, and it looks like it's going to be that way for the foreseeable future, for at least the summer, probably heading into the fall.
5: Yep.
4: And gas prices will remain fun, is what I've been liking to call them, fun, rather than a lot of other words people are saying. So let's have a look at it. Hey, it's fun. You know, make car rides fun again. That's what we're going to do.
5: That's right.
4: It's a
5: makes us all appreciate the cheaper gas prices that we have been playing for a long time.
4: Or just the car ride. Today, I did a project in my house and I managed to cut my internet line at my house. So I had to come into the office today to borrow some internet. And I rode here with the windows down and the AC off and remembered, man, this is what I did as a kid, convincing myself that I was saving money on fuel because I thought like $1.39 was so high. That I was like, man, this gas is gonna break me. And here we are today with $6 diesel. And yeah.
5: That's a good question, Joe. Does rolling down the windows, is it the same equivalent as turning your air conditioning on? The people want to know, do you actually gain gas mileage by doing that?
4: Well, not to cite, they're off the air now, but Mythbusters did a thing on that. Mm-hmm. Rolling the windows down, if I remember right, did not really, it was negligible, didn't do anything. However, turning the compressor off did. So your AC compressor, so quick little lesson, you basically have a pump that's got a load in there and it charges the refrigerant up when the engine rotates. So by turning that off, the engine doesn't have to rotate it. Effectively, it's less load for the motor. And that did add, but windows up, down didn't really make a difference. Mm-hmm. It was negligible. So something that is really interesting that I found, and I always like to try to keep up with car news, this whole Strait of Hormuz, gas prices skyrocketing, electric car makers, and I'm surprised we haven't got any haters calling me up and saying, Joe, why do you talk about electric cars so much? But this is what ushered them in. If people remember the gas crisis of 2008, it wasn't but a short amount of time after that, you started seeing Teslas roll out. You started seeing a lot. I mean, man, the amount of Priuses that sold and people that were running towards hybrids because of high gas prices. Well, they have started changing up the batteries, and the GM and Ford's have begun using what is now referred to as LMR, which is a lithium manganese rich battery, which they used to use a lithium manganese dioxide, which was very, I don't want to say unstable, but it didn't hold up as long. And the lithium manganese rich is what you get in a lot of like DeWalt batteries, drills, Milwaukee, those kind of tools. And anybody that's used those kind of tools, man, you beat the snot out of them. You can just charge them up, drain them, charge them up, drain them, drop them, beat them up, temperatures, hot, cold. I've dropped mine in the water before, and they just keep coming back. They're really hard to kill. So Ford and GM are working heavily on doing that. And the cool thing is manganese, it replaces cobalt and nickel in the battery cell. So it makes a battery so much cheaper to manufacture. Plus, you don't end up with these giant mines because manganese is found in the crust of the earth right here on the surface. And you eat it when you grow gardens. And it's one of the top five minerals that we have in the world. So there's a huge abundance of it. So people being able to get this and then making it one of the primary chemicals in the makeup of these new batteries, it's huge. And with this whole gas crisis thing happening, they have stepped on the gas, pun intended there, to get these things done and rolled out. Because if you can make batteries cheaper, the car, whole car gets cheaper. Anybody that's owned a full tilt electric car knows that the battery is one of the biggest parts. It's one of the largest expenses of the car. So making that considerably cheaper, from what I've been reading, it's between 35 and 40% less cost in manufacturing. So a really huge, huge deal there. It'll be interesting to see. I saw that Tesla kicked up 39% boost in sales in China. So they're trying to take the world by storm. I don't think that's a surprise to anybody, but that's, you know, them doing what they're doing. But folks, give us a call, 615-737-9986. I know you're sleepy. I know you're having your coffee. I know all that's happening. We're having coffee too. But get those calls in early. Don't wait till the last minute and Berg and I have to cut you off and go to breaks and say bye to you. We'd like to actually try to help you out. So give us a call, 615-737-9986. That's 615-737-WWTN. 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So, Berg, would you buy a Tesla?
5: That's a good question. If I had a use for it, absolutely. I think they're great cars. I know several people that have them. Yeah, you're one of them. And they're super reliable. Seems to not have problem. There was one time one of them got stranded down in Florida, and that was like the worst story I've heard about a Tesla. But overall, they're pretty reliable, and obviously if you have the infrastructure at your house to charge it, they seem to be great vehicles. So I would not be opposed to buying a Tesla.
4: I think you left off one of the main key descriptors here. It's wicked fast.
5: It's true. It's not a gas pedal anymore. So what is that pedal on a Tesla? That's what I want to know.
4: It's the accelerator.
5: That's what
4: it is. Yeah.
5: Accelerator pedal.
4: You put that thing in Mad Max mode and let it eat. They get down, man. The quick cars. So, but you know what? My F-250, I always like to say it'll kickstart the earth. You can just tow, you know, anybody's house if you want. So I love both. They're great times. But give us a call, 615-737-9986, and we can talk about electric cars, diesel cars. We can talk about whatever you'd like to talk about. And, I also need to plug on June 20th, we are having our Fast Franklin Car Show. It will be at 1009 Windcross Court. That is in Franklin. It's at the corner of Cool Springs Boulevard and Macatcher. We will have coffee, orange juice, tiny little donuts. All of it's free, family friendly. There's nothing ridiculous you got to worry about. It's not dangerous. Very safe in Williamson County, as you could imagine. But it's a great time. We're down there for a couple of hours. Bring out that cool car or the one that's way too fast, or if you're just really proud of it, bring it on out, show it off, give it, you know, a little bath, have some donuts, have some coffee. We will be broadcasting live from the car show. God willing that all the internet and everything works out good at that building. And as long as it does, we will be there. Otherwise, I will be missing the car show and plugging away somewhere else. But come see us, Fast Franklin, 1009 Windcross Court, June 20th, 8 a.m. is when it kicks off. It runs till about 10, 10:30, or until people get too hot and bored, something like that. But it's a great time. Lots of good cars, great family time, good time with the kids. And my whole family comes out. I eat too many donuts every single time. It's a great time. So come see us, everybody. Well, I also saw that Audi debuted, and I'm going to butcher the name here, but it's the Nuvolaria. It's a plug-in hybrid supercar. 1,000 horsepower.
5: Wow.
4: Yeah. They're jumping in that game. They're not going to let Lamborghini and Ferrari have all the fun. So it's pretty crazy, and it's coming right on the heels. I don't know if you saw, but Ferrari introduced an all-electric car, and it is getting horrible reviews. Everybody is. It looks kind of silly. If you're used to looking at Ferraris, it looks pretty silly, and it's not what you would. I mean, I had posters of Ferraris on my wall as a kid, and the McLaren, the twin vector turbo and all that stuff, and Lambos, and Ferrari releases this, and this is definitely not a poster. Not a poster child, that's for sure. But it's getting a lot of criticism out there of the all-electric. It's kind of, it almost seems like it's targeted at the Plaid at five times the cost and not as good. So, and also Tesla is hoping to release their Roadster. And that's supposed to, I think, be 2027. And it's supposed to have a 600-mile range, 0 to 60 in 1.9 and over 200 miles per hour.
5: That's so crazy, Joe. That is crazy.
4: I will. The day you can get one, I'm going to go sign up. That's happening. It is happening.
5: That is so fast.
4: It is so
5: fast.
4: And you know what else is fast? This entire segment. So we got to go to break. This show is brought to you by Eurofix and Amerifix. 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
6: How did I lose weight? 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
4: 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Also, come and see us June 20th, Fast Franklin, down here, 1009 Windcross Court, corner of Cool Springs Boulevard and Mac Hatcher. Hot coffee, tiny little donuts, and really, really a good time. So come and see us. Also, our phone lines are really way too empty. So call us up, 615-737-9986. Berg and I will do our best to help you out, go over some things. Otherwise, we're just going to discuss things, and hopefully you like what we choose to discuss. And I just mentioned this to Berg, but about buying a compact diesel or not. Is it worth it? And I know that there's not a ton. And I started out of curiosity before I did this, Berg, looking at who makes one still. When I say compact, I want to clarify this for everybody and for us, not like a 2500 series truck. You know, like your F-150s or 1500s, something of that nature, or even smaller, where they're a more of like a considered standard duty or lightweight duty diesels. And even in the cars, are they worth buying considering the cost of upkeep and things like that? And right as we get this discussion rolling, it looks like we got some people calling in. So Leroy looks like he is on line one. Leroy, how you doing, buddy?
9: Oh, man, I'm just mildewing today, trying to wake up. That's my usual answer to how I'm doing.
4: That, I have not heard that before. That's awesome.
9: That's oh, great. Man, you've heard it now. So
4: can't unhear
9: yeah.
4: it.
9: Good stuff, yeah. So Mythbusters, it is still somewhere. It's still on.
4: I think everything's still on somewhere.
9: Yeah, it's not the the old school guys, Adam and Jamie, anymore. I think one of the original guys is still on there, but not one of those two guys. But a bonus for the new group is I think it's called Mythbusters Auto is one of their shows. So it's strictly automotive stuff. And you've got this young lady, Faye Hadley, who has kind of that gothic look going on.
4: She had red hair.
9: No, it's jet black dyed fake hair, but she's cute as a button, so that's a bonus. So, but she really seems to know her stuff. So
4: I'll have to look into that. I know they had brought a team on. My kids were really fascinated with that show early on, and they had a team of people that was probably three or four young people, and the other guys would kind of come in and say, hey, what are you nutheads doing, and kind of tell them not to do it anymore, and then they would go on doing silly stuff. It seemed like it was targeted towards kids, but that was, gosh, man, that was years ago, and I haven't gone back towards it in quite some time. So I'll have to check that out.
9: Yeah, and I think Adam Savage has his own YouTube channel that's pretty good. So, but something I've been interested in lately, and I wish I'd known about sooner, is OBD2 dash gauges, also called HUD heads up gauges.
4: Yep.
9: And I cannot decide which one I want. There's so many available, and then some guys are saying they don't work too great on diesel. Not they don't all work good on diesel cars. So that would be
4: well. It comes into several factors. They're really, really big in the tuning world. So diesels, like you just mentioned, a lot of people tune those. But then also you start getting into the boosted cars, all the BMWs that are out there, the Toyota Supras, and you'll see these guys with an entire, you know, the heads-up display mounted in their dash, and it's a tablet. A couple things that do that are, one, the interface with your tablet, whatever you're using to display it. If you have a fast one, that'll help. Secondly, it is going to be the actual CAN bus from the car and how good the OBD2, and I'll just, and if you know this already, Leroy, just bear with me. I'll explain for everybody out there. Quick 30-second in the weeds. Your OBD2 port has 16 pins. Oftentimes, there will only be between 3 and 7 of them filled. Some vehicles will actually run the powertrain CAN bus to it, and some of them will run a small little wire that's a little bus to what's called a gateway, and then the gateway runs everything else, and the communication to that plug is rather slow, and it's because it's not prioritizing that. So it depends on the vehicle, and some of them will even have straight out of the engine's ECU to a tap straight into it. So it depends on the year and the car, and then if whatever device you're using can read that. And scan tools work in a very similar manner, where you can sometimes program a car through that. And given that we deal with this all the time, we'll see, you know, some programming devices will take an hours to program, and while others will directly feed into the actual powertrain bus if it's available in the plug, and then they'll program in a matter of minutes, and it speeds everything up. And the same goes with the display. It goes on a car by car, device by device basis. So finding the best mix that you can is really what it's going to come down to. I can tell you this, that a fast tablet with a really, really strong processor in it that can interpret USB-C data incoming really quickly, that's going to be your best bet in terms of that side of it. Then what device you use, to whether it's wireless. I'm not a big fan of Bluetooth for data on wireless. The Wi-Fi type, that's what I use personally in my car. I've got a Wi-Fi port that does mine, and it's really fast, and my heads up is really, really quick. But it goes all over the place. I've been in cars where it was not fast, and it was just not an option for it to be fast. So it's really better. It's not bad for data capture if you're going to get out there and smack on the gas and just record, and you're not trying to make adjustments on the fly, but then you can see what's going on. But in terms of live, it's really pretty tough to get something that's going to actually keep up with what the engine's seeing and doing. Is that helpful?
9: Yeah, a little bit, but there's still so many to choose from. I'm just kind of overwhelmed.
4: I can say this. The reality is getting one that you can mount and that doesn't obstruct your view will win, because the ones that fly off your dash or obstruct your air vents, or you can't read them real well and like see them, those are the ones that it doesn't matter how fast or good they work. They just make you angry. And you're like, why do I even have this?
9: Yeah.
4: So the ergonomics are a big factor as well.
5: Best thing to do is to get into a forum and specifically ask your model. And those guys, chances are, you know, 100 people have that device that you need or that heads-up display that you need. And that's usually the best route to go.
9: Yeah.
5: Just other experience.
9: Good idea.
4: Yeah. They'll tell you if it locks up all the time. And that's something the older I've gotten, the more and more I've realized cool, like speed and processing and all that stuff with devices doesn't really matter what it is. isn't nearly as important as just does it work? And does it work goes such a long way. It really does. And those, like Berger saying, forums are awesome for that, because everybody won't always get out there and tell you how great something is, but they will get out there and tell you how bad it is. That's almost always the case.
9: Yeah. Well, yeah. Thanks for the info. My main thing is just trying to keep an eye on things, just monitoring. I'm not getting into tuning or street racing or anything crazy, so...
4: Yeah,
9: and a lot of them are really reasonably priced. But then when I asked around with the guys, they're like, "Oh yeah, I spent $399 on this one. It's great." And, so,
4: yeah, a lot of times though, on some of those, you really do get what you pay for. You really do. I've seen some that were wires everywhere, and I couldn't even read them. They were so small in the dash. By the time I sat in the driver's seat, especially like diesel trucks when they tow, and they would have like transmission temperature and stuff like that up, which is very reasonable and similar to what you're saying. I mean, it was what you would need. And they were in the old school trucks. And like my truck, all that's in my dash. It's built in. But the older ones didn't have it. And so I could see why he wanted it. But it was so hard to read that I was, you know, leaning in to get a foot away from it. And it's something you'd have to, I mean, my eyes aren't that great. So that's where I was saying the ergonomics is important too, especially if you're not racing and you're not looking for things on the fly, you're just keeping an eye. That's, you know, I'd be looking at ergonomics almost over everything.
9: Yeah. Yeah. Gotcha.
4: Yeah, man.
9: Cool. Thanks for the info and thanks for keeping this show on the air. Cause used to years ago, all we had was that cheesy, goofy, stupid, idiotic, moronic click and clack show on National Propaganda Radio. Oh, it was terrible. That was so lame. It was the worst car show. Oh, click and clack, the Tappet Brothers from Yankeeville.
4: Oh, well, we're not going to say anything about that. We can't get into that. But I appreciate your kind words, Leroy. appreciate it.
9: Yeah, thanks for keeping it going. Always tune in.
4: Oh, man, that's too funny.
9: Yeah, y'all take care. Thank you, sir.
4: All right, Leroy. Thank you, sir.
9: Bye.
4: Oh, man. Well, folks, we are heading into our break here just a little bit, and we're going to get back to that discussion about diesels. But what you guys should do is call us, 615-737-9986. That is 615-737-9986. 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
6: How did I lose weight? 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I did. I love this stuff. Listen, Brickhouse Nutrition been with me for a long time. 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I never minded being 235, but you know what minded? 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
4: 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And get on in there and get your car taken care of. We do a 15-minute no wrench inspection, just to let you know, hey, here's what we see. Here's what we, you know, what's going on with your car. And take a look at it for you and make sure everything's on the up and up. That's what we're here for. But Berg and I right now, we're not looking at cars. We're going to discuss a couple of things. And right now it's, should you buy a small diesel? And this is not a heavy duty, not those big power strokes, not the Cummins that are rolling down the road, towing, you know, your house down the road, nothing like that. But the car, the small truck, I mean, they're tempting because they usually advertise 35, 40 miles to the gallon, but the oil changes usually cost more. Their emissions systems usually cost more.
5: Mm-hmm.
4: So yep. Any initial thoughts?
5: There's just such a large maintenance to those, the benefits to me don't outweigh everything. And yeah, you get a lot better gas mileage, and yes, but then again, diesel is consistently a dollar or two more than gasoline. Plus, you have to a lot of times put the additive in it and everything else. So yeah, I am not a fan of the diesel in something unless you're trying to pull something, and in which case, there's nothing like it to pull a boat, to pull a trailer, for just that torque and power that a diesel puts out. I think they're great for that. Personal opinion.
4: Yeah, I'm 100% with you, especially if that same manufacturer, like say you're looking at an F-150 and they also make a gas burner. For instance, an F-150, they don't make the F-150 diesel, the little one anymore, but they did, and when they did, it really wasn't any more powerful than the EcoBoost, anything like that. And it got slightly better mileage, but the emission systems were just pretty insane in terms of cost. It was really, really intense. But it looks like we have Lou on line one. Lou, how you doing, buddy?
10: Good. Good morning, guys.
4: Good morning.
5: Good morning.
4: How can we help?
10: Well, I was wondering if you folks had ever considered opening a classic shop. As I've been involved in some of these cars, foreign cars, British cars, since the 1960s. I've raced them. I've got them. I've always had to. I worked for dealerships and mechanic shops while I was going to school, so I got some background. Mostly was forced into doing my own work for economic reasons, but now as things get on, and I've got a number of friends, as time has gone on, there are fewer and fewer shops where you can get these cars maintained or anything major done to them. And we're getting to the point where, you know, getting down under a car in your 70s and so forth is not the Sunday afternoon you want to do. So I was wondering, and there is a market for it. I mean, you cannot get into a shop. And if you do, you put your car in there and you wait months to get something done.
4: Well,
10: so I was just wondering if the thought had ever crossed your mind.
4: So Berg and I both have shops, and I'll try to go as quick as I can on this, and Berg, I'd love to hear your take on it. I've worked on a lot of classic, mostly classic Euro stuff. The issues that you see are that they're very, very wide-ranging in what they are. Part availability is also usually very, very difficult. Timelines of getting parts and then getting the car repaired, oftentimes, well, like you had mentioned, you know, take months, but a lot of times parts are being made to fix your car. So it matching up to customer satisfaction versus what you could normally do. And I think some of the issue is that we, like, if you brought your truck into me on Monday morning, I can have your oil change, all your service work, your brakes, your tires, everything done in a day, and you get your truck back. But if you came with this, you know, older car, I've got to source the parts, find them, make sure that they're going to work to your car. Did someone work on it before? Do, you know, where's the resource data to research this? And is it available to me? Because like you had mentioned, and if it's an older car, the technicians that worked on it back in that day are no longer in this field. So it's someone that wasn't even around, usually working on it when the car was on the road. And it makes it a hard to build a business model around it and also keep customers happy. And while I agree with you, there is a need. There's definitely a need. But keeping the customers happy with the financial, I think it usually costs more than most of them believe it does. And then the second thing is meeting that expectation of quick turnaround, somebody that knows everything about it, because most of these people have this car for a particular reason. It was, you know, they know everything about it. The day it was produced, how many of it and that color were made, all of these things, it means something to them, and it should. It's just really tough to find somebody that knows so much about that wide range, because if you only said, you know, hey, that's why you see a lot of them in Mercedes and Porsche. They're really strong older cars, but I worked on like old Saabs, Fiats, old classic Volvos, and I kind of got known for it, and even the Vanagons. But I don't love those, but I did work on them a lot and knew my way around them, and that's why people would bring them to me. I didn't have enough of them, though, to make a living from it. So it was hard to build a business model around it. That's my take on it. Berg, what do you think?
5: Yeah, I have a couple different lenses. I'll look at it from, we do, my main job is running a coaching company, consulting company for auto repair shop owners. And the investment to get into starting a shop is $250,000 to $500,000 just in tooling and equipment. And then you've got employees, and then you have a building that you've got to get, and the amount of overhead that it takes to open a good shop to service those vehicles is a lot. Then you have all of the obstacles that Joe just mentioned. It's the parts availability. It's the time frame on everything. And then you've got to talk to the customer and go, hey, this is a 6-month build or this is a 2-year build. And there's just so many variables to it. It is extremely difficult. And I know about 10 different owners that do this, and it's more of a love for what they do, and they would rather be turning wrenches than actually be a business owner. And that is 100% okay. That's what they love to do. So I think it's more of a passion than it is actually a business when I see those stores.
4: And that's usually why they have that like he was saying, 2 months to 8 months out. And I actually have a technician, and he runs one of our stores. And he, that's what he did. He would build these custom Chevy trucks, the old classic ones. And he is amazing at it. But people, again, the same thing, you know, they get into it and he tells them, hey, it's going to be between $60,000 and $100,000 to restore this. And they're like, yeah, I'm good. And then find out, no, I'm not good. And I had that with Mercedes all the time. I would prepare them. This is what it's going to take just to make it run good. We're not even talking about paint. And they would initially oftentimes be, hey, it's okay. And this, you know, talking old SLs, Gull Wings, things like that. And by the time you get through the fuel system and you're 10K deep and that's all you've done, people get upset. So a lot of it is, there's a lot of things that get in the way. So you have to have that passion behind it where you're like, yeah, I'm willing to spend a lot of time on it. So that's the reason I'm not jumping into it. And like Berg said, it's really hard on the business model side of it. So it turns into something where it's just kind of the love for the game to really do it. Is that helpful?
10: Well, from the standpoint of getting it done, not so much. But what about routine maintenance? Like even things like oil changes, and people have spark plugs, and they have a lot of them are still running the old point ignitions, plug wires, things like that. That parts are pretty much readily available. It's just that a lot of folks, you know, they never heard of, what's a dwell angle? How do you do this? How do you replace a cartridge type filter that where you take the canister off and there's five parts in there? You know, it's not a spin-off.
4: Yeah. And you're 100% accurate on that. And we try to do basic maintenance on a lot of older things. We'll try to, you know, hey, brakes, tires, belts. If the car can run, our general rule of thumb is if it runs and drives in, I'll look at it. I'll definitely look at it. And if I can come up with readily available, warrantable parts where I can trust it and say, hey, this is a good item for your car. If it's going to be a tow in, you don't know why it has been running and, you know, it's sitting behind a trailer for, you know, the last 10 years, that's where it's like, man, we're getting in the weeds on this. And it's like, and just like you brought up the dwell angle, most of the guys, they've gotten rid of the tools to do that and measure it because it sat in their toolbox for 10, 15 years and didn't get touched. So, I mean, I spent over 18 years turning wrenches and I had a life cycle of tools that went away just because I simply didn't use them anymore. And that's part of it. It's tough, but, and it keeps people like you in a hard spot, but that's kind of in the world we're in right now. So if you can find somebody like Berg said, where they're in it for the love of the game, that's the person to find and go for. Mike, if you can hang on, we're coming up on a break. We'll get right back to you. Lou, thank you for the call. That was a great discussion and an awesome point. The show is brought to you by Eurofix and Amerifix. 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
6: How did I lose weight? And I did. Lean, right here. I did. I love this stuff. Listen, Brickhouse Nutrition been with me for a long time. 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True story, I never minded being 235, but you know what minded? 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
4: Welcome back, everybody. It is a beautiful morning here in Middle Tennessee. Berg and I here to take your calls. And we have Mike on line two. Mike, how you doing, buddy?
11: Pretty good. Thanks for taking my call.
4: Absolutely. Thanks for waiting. What can we help?
11: I have a 2014 Ford F-150. And
4: yeah.
11: I've been getting a service advanced track warning on it. And and a couple times, kind of like it went into limp mode. It's happened a couple times when I was going to a doctor in Dixon, Tennessee, and just when it does that, it won't hardly accelerate. Won't do about 20-30 miles an hour. And it anyway, I was coming back from Dixon on Tuesday. I had another doctor visit, and when I on the way home, I had a wrench show up in the speedometer where it shows the mileage.
4: Mm-hmm.
11: I hadn't driven it much since Tuesday. I put about maybe 4 or 5 miles on it since Tuesday, but I'm just trying to get an idea of what it might be. And I talked to one local mechanic, and he said it might be my ABS module, but I've never had an ABS sensor or a light come on the dash or anything. And he was saying the module was about $1,200, and then he had to program it. And he was saying the whole repair bill might be like $1,700, and I was just trying to get somebody else's opinion.
4: Well, I'll say this at kind of two lenses here. I would definitely get it looked at before just going down the road of saying it may need a module. There's if you haven't had the codes pulled on it, this vehicle is new enough and modern enough that it should put you on top of wherever the real concern is. So just blatantly saying, hey, you may need it, and it may need a module, but usually other things will go on. Oftentimes when a module fails, something like an ABS or stabilization module, when they drop out of, usually when they fail like that, they come off the bus and you get a whole host of lights. But yeah, I would definitely get it into a shop as soon as you can. And if there's not one close enough to you that it's, a couple miles where you can limp it there, I would tow it. If it's something where you feel like it's not safe to pull out in front of traffic, it's always, always better. I'm going to always preach, be safe. Don't get out there on the road and get yourself hurt, but definitely get that checked and have somebody pull the codes on it, on the whole car, because that, you may get something that pops up in the ABS and it's saying, hey, I'm missing, a load signal or a speed signal from the transmission or from the engine's ECU. And I know I'm speaking really vaguely here, but when it doesn't have any data, or the engine or the transmission doesn't have data coming from other modules, it's going to go on only what it has. And it will go to a default kind of limp mode setting to keep either A, you from being injured, or B, from further damage to the vehicle occurring. So, Berg, you have anything to add to that?
5: Yeah, one thing I've seen on those is the accelerator position sensor too that goes out on those. And that's a relatively simple repair. And I've even seen where not even the pedal assembly is bad. It's the actual pigtail gets a little, we had a crack in a windshield one time, and the water got down in there and dripped on a couple of connectors and then started growing mildew, green, stuff on the connector, and a poor connection happened, in that pigtail. And we just had to replace the pigtail, and of course the windshield fixed that. So it may not be as bad as a module. I'm with Joe on this. I think it's probably just a sensor. And then the throttle body would be another thing, on those as well. So there's a couple things. Do you feel safe in driving that to a shop?
11: Maybe. I don't know. Like I said, it's done it a couple of times in the last couple of months where it went into kind of like a limp mode. They don't do it all. Sometimes it seems like it runs fine. And
4: okay, so it is coming and going.
11: It just does it every now and then. But
4: yeah, I'm more with Berg on that. When that's the kind of thing where an accelerator pedal, something really simple where it's not usually module related, is if you're just turning it, if you can turn the truck off and turn the truck back on, and suddenly everything's fine, then that would be something more or less like that. That's not a good way to diagnose things, and people, please don't read into that and think that it is. But oftentimes it's more of an indicator of, hey, you don't have a hard mechanical fault. And oftentimes a mechanical fault will manifest itself electronically into the car because the sensor reads that it's not functioning correctly. So even you'll get this electrical failure per se, and I'm air quoting here, and your dash, but it's due to a mechanical issue. However, if you can just turn the truck off, turn the truck back on, and the problem seems to resolve itself for at least a short amount of time, it's typically not mechanical and it's going to be something electrical, and it's definitely worth looking into. But like Berg said, get it scanned, have it checked, make sure that's right before you throw any big money at it, and definitely before you throw a module at it.
11: Yeah, the other day, the first time the wrench showed up in the mileage thing, it came on. I was leaving Dixon, going home, and I drove about 2 miles, so I pulled over in a convenience store parking lot and got the truck off, and I got my manual out, and I was looking through the manual. I had the truck turned off for about maybe 10 or 15 minutes, and then when I started back up, the wrench went away. It wasn't lighting up anymore on the dash.
4: Yeah, I wouldn't be surprised if it's something like a pedal or a throttle body, like Berg's saying, if it's coming and going like that. Those are not out of the question, semi-common, and it's 12 years old, so it definitely could be something like that.
11: It's got 137,000 miles on it now.
4: Yeah. I just get run it down the road and have them check it out for you, whoever your trusted mechanic is, and I think they'll lead you down the right road.
11: Yep. If I did bring it to one of your shops, what would be the nearest, probably the one in Franklin? It's probably where I live, the Franklin, it's probably about 80 to 90 miles.
4: Wow. I mean, we could definitely take care of you. However, if you were to break down on the way, I'm just going to say, man, I'd feel terrible that you brought it all the way to me. I know that there's going to be quite a few good shops between us and you. And I am, while I would love to work on your car, in the end, I'm in this to help people. So I want you to get your truck fixed at the best rate and closest and soonest you can. And that's probably going to be close to you. So I'm hoping there's a really great mechanic around. I'm sure there is. And if not, then, hey, I'd be happy to see you there. Our Franklin store would be able to fix you right up. But, yeah, man, I think any shop will probably be able to get you on the right track. pretty quick, especially if they're a pretty decent shop. I'm not familiar with the area. You're in Aaron, Tennessee?
11: Yeah, we've got one pretty good shop, and another guy, we got another shop, but I've talked to that guy twice over the years, and I don't have much use for him.
4: Okay. Well, I mean, I'd be happy to take a look at it, but I'm also not going to be heartbroken if you need to, you know, find somebody a little closer. That's, you know, like I was saying, I don't want you to have to drive that far if the vehicle leave you somewhere on the way. So let's not do that. But, okay. But Mike, appreciate you calling. Thank you, sir.
11: Appreciate it.
4: Best of luck to you.
11: All right. Thank you, man.
4: All right. Appreciate it.

0: same issues you're talking about at the kitchen table, we're talking about here. 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
2: 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Berg, you gonna have a good day? I'm gonna have a good day. 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
6: From ABC News, I'm Chuck Sievertson. The war with Iran is not over. No issues resolved. Blockades by Iran and the U.S. of the Strait of Hormuz keeping gasoline prices high. $1.26 a gallon higher on average since the war began, says AAA. The latest firing during the continuing two-month U.S.-Iran ceasefire was Bahrain's government saying Iran fired missiles and drones towards it in Kuwait today. Foreign Ministry says all were shot down. ABC News senior Pentagon reporter Louis Martinez.
7: According to U.S. Central Command, the U.S. military struck Iranian coastal radar sites after it brought down four Iranian one-way attack drones headed towards the Strait of Hormuz. CENTCOM said the drones posed an immediate threat to regional maritime traffic.
6: People in St. Petersburg were told not to leave their homes after a large-scale Ukrainian drone attack targeted Russia's second-largest city today. Graham Plattner, front-runner ahead of Maine's Democratic primary for U.S. Senate Tuesday, has two identified women in a New York Times article claiming that they were physically abused by him during their relationships. Plattner last night mentioning his battles with post-traumatic stress disorder.
8: Now, as every single piece of that past and journey gets dug up, litigated, and weaponized, you have my back.
6: A victory for the New York Knicks by a single point over the San Antonio Spurs last night in Game 2 of the Finals. ABC's Ryan Field.
9: We were all tied up at 104. Then with 12 seconds left, one of the wildest plays you will ever see with a game on the line. Victor Wembanyama's pass off the back of Stephon Castle. Brunson gets it, is fouled, makes one free throw to take the lead. Wemby with one final shot with the game on the line, and it's no good.
6: Final score 105-104. Game 3 Monday night in New York. Knicks lead the series 2-0. 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
10: Temperatures are on the rise this morning. I'm WSMB4, First Alert Meteorologist Darius Mack. We're in the 70s right now, but quickly climbing into the 80s by mid to late morning. More clouds building in, along with the humidity. Even though it's going to be more humid today, it should be dry for the most part on your Saturday. Don't really expect rain chances to move in until about Sunday. High temperatures this afternoon will make a run towards the upper 80s near 90.
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0: You're listening to the Efficient Heating and Cooling Hour. It's your house. Keep it comfortable with Jeff Eddy.
1: All right. It's the Efficient Heating and Cooling Hour. I'm your host, Jeff Eddy, with Efficient Heating and Cooling. It is June the 6th, 2026. That's just a mouthful. That is a mouthful right there.
2: Yes, it is.
1: 2026. I'm feeling older by the day. 615-737-9986. That is the number at the station. This is a live call-in show. We're going to talk about all things heating, air conditioning, and indoor air quality. And maybe I'll break some of that down this morning. And so if we have anybody that just happens upon the show and you're wondering, what does all that mean? I'll try to help you with that a little bit. But the number at the station, if you want to get in, if you've got a question about any kind of heating and air conditioning question or service, sales, maintenance, whatever, or air quality issue, things of that nature, I'm glad to try to help you out in any way that I can. So just give us a call, 615-737-9986. And of course it is about 9:04 a.m. So we got a few minutes in this segment. When it comes to air quality, you get that question a lot of times. What do you mean air quality? So you have heating and air conditioning. Everybody, when I think about heating and air conditioning, right, they think about their furnace or their heat pump, air conditioning. Everybody just thinks about, that air conditioner running outside and the cold air blowing in. When we get into air quality, a lot of it is dealing with cleanliness. That has become huge, which is kind of interesting. I don't know. I wish somebody would do a study. I'm not going to do it. I have neither the time, and I don't think probably the intelligence either, but I wish somebody would do a study on as things have changed over the last, I would say over the last 20 years, especially the rise of air quality. I remember when I first got into the industry, actually when I first started my business, that was when manufacturers were just starting to promote it themselves. Most manufacturers do not make, your air quality stuff. You may still be wondering I still don't know what air quality is. So like your air scrubbers, you have things like a Remy Halo and a APCO X and maybe an iWave R. Those things are probably going to fall into the category of an air scrubber. They're trying to remove contaminants and bacteria and things like that out of the air. Then you have UV lights. As a general rule, they're a contact tool, if you will, right? The UV light needs to be close to the evaporator coil. That's where the moisture is, and where the moisture and the dirt is mixing, and any chance of the mold growing typically starts right there. It doesn't mean it's the only way mold can get into your system. You could have mold in the house, and then the air conditioner pull it back in and then, contaminate your entire air conditioner. In relation to what we're talking about, which is what the purpose of the UV light would be, we're trying to combat the mold right there in the actual air conditioning system itself, right? So we're trying to do something about it that way. So you've got your air scrubbers and you've got your UV lights, and there's all different shapes, form, and sizes of those. And then you have filtration, and your electronic air cleaners would fall under the heading of filtration, right? So a lot of people over the years have, and it seems like the industry kind of has moved away from them, but I still think they're a great product. It's called a media filter. It's about a 5-inch thick pleated filter that goes in line in your duct system, typically mounted at the actual furnace or package unit itself. And you get a lot better filtration that way. Now, the it being pleated, you know, it's 5 inches thick, right? And then there's the pleats that, so that they make the filter tighter, and then it's 5 inches thick, so it's got that pleated, that accordion style, you know, angled look to it. And that gives there's more surface area that way for the air to move through. That's why you can make that particular filter tighter. You see some of these filters being advertised that are just a flat, just a plain flat surface. A lot of them are typically those black, they call them like a high static filter or something like that. You want to stay away from those. Because those filters, they don't have the pleats, and so they're extremely tight. Unless you make them extraordinarily large, you're just going to kill the airflow. That's what you're going to do. Whereas the pleats, you can make it tighter, but because of the design of it, there's more surface area for the air to move through. It works, right? And so you've got the media filters, you've got your standard traditional just filter, right? Most of you have grills either in the wall or in the ceiling, and your filters actually are placed into those. Just a 1-inch filter that sits in there. And then you have air cleaners. The air cleaner will almost always have the way they're built now is they'll have like a screen that's a filter first that the air comes through, that you could basically throw a cat through. Yeah. I mean, you know, it's not catching much of anything, but really large stuff. That's what it's designed to do, is just to catch the really large stuff. Excuse me. And then after that, there's typically a 4-inch thick, or I think it's about 4 inches thick, 3 or 4 inch thick sail, there's two sails in a row. The electricity is applied to those sails, and it pretty much just zaps anything or tries to come through there. That sometimes depending on the model, they'll have another little filter after that, that's supposed to catch, you know, anything past that. And so a lot of those are kind of your categories. It's not every product in there. You know, there's other products, other makes, other designs. But those are kind of your categories. And so when you're talking about air quality, a lot of what you're talking about is cleanliness, right? So if you're trying to clean the air, do something, you're looking at something like that. Your air conditioning manufacturers don't make those. With the rare exception, there's a couple of exceptions where a manufacturer has, input or is involved in the creation of a particular air cleaning device that then attaches to their equipment, and they'll have their name on it. But most of the time, that's not the case. I can think of two instances where that's so, out of, you know, I mean, hundreds of products, right? Most of the time, it's going to be someone like April Air, Honeywell, some of those type people. April Air and Honeywell, kind of two of the biggest. They do a lot when it comes to making, I think New Calgon's one of them. They do a lot when it comes to making accessories. You know, if you've ever paid attention, most of you have a Honeywell thermostat. If you haven't gotten one of these new finangled things like the Nest or the Ecobee or something like that, you've probably got a Honeywell thermostat. Honeywell has been making accessories for heating and air conditioning equipment a lot longer than I've been in the industry. But ever since I've been in the industry, it's the go-to thermostat. Most of us, if we're putting a thermostat on your wall and we're choosing, we're probably going to put a Honeywell on there. Now, there's always guys who are, you know, they're looking for the absolute cheapest thermostat, and you'll see that a lot. The reason you see a lot of these other manufacturers in at times is because, on new construction, if you're dealing with spec houses or condos or apartments or stuff like that, those things are, you know, they're a fraction of the cost. They're cheap, you know, and they're cheap, right? So they're cheap in every way. They're cheaper to buy, and they're a lot cheaper when it comes to the design and the build and even the aesthetics of them, right? I mean, half of them are ugly as homemade sin. So it's, you know, it's kind of hard to get excited about it. But if you're doing, You know, I mean, you say, okay, well, why would they do that? Well, I think we know why they do it, right? I mean, if you save $50 a thermostat, well, not even 50, let's just say you save $25 a thermostat and you're doing 200 apartments or you're doing 500 apartments. Okay. You're starting to talk about some real money at that point. And they're doing that with every item in the, you know, in the mix, right? They're trying to make as much as possible, and they've been beat down on cost too. So there's that. But Honeywell is, most of you, if you've replaced your unit or if you were involved in getting the job done, chances are, you know, you were dealing directly with a contractor, and so it wasn't just as cheap as it could possibly be. And you ended up with a Honeywell thermostat on the wall because they've been around for a long time. They make some pretty reliable and good stuff. You know, they have problems like everybody else, but as a general rule, they do pretty good. And so a lot of your air quality stuff, whether it be air scrubbers, UV lights, air cleaners, whether it be even you start getting into dehumidifiers, humidifiers, stuff like that, I would lump that into the list of air quality because humidity is a big part of how you feel. You know, temperature wise, the temperature is important, but the humidity, you can make somebody really uncomfortable with high humidity at 70 degrees, and you can make them really cold at 70 degrees without humidity. That's just the way it falls. All right, we're up against a break. This is the Efficient Heating and Cooling Hour. I'm your host, Jeff Eddy, with Efficient Heating and Cooling. We'll be back in a moment.
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1: All righty, we're back. This is the Efficient Heating and Cooling Hour. I'm your host, Jeff Eddy, with Efficient Heating and Cooling. It's about 9:17 a.m., June the 6th, 2024. Talking about all things heating, air conditioning, and indoor air quality. Talking a lot about indoor air quality. It's kind of throwing out there what all that entails, the air scrubbers, the air cleaners, the UV lights, the filtration, which would probably fall, that would fall with the air cleaners. So, then the dehumidifiers, the humidifiers, all that stuff that only Americans have to worry about. Could my show even exist anywhere else in the world? I think it absolutely could not. I don't think it's a possibility. I don't think it's possible.
6: Amsterdam?
1: Amsterdam. Maybe. I don't know. You look.
6: Do they have air conditioners?
1: That's what I'm wondering. I mean, I need to look. You know, it's funny sometimes when you look at a map, when you look at the map, you know, you got to look at where the longitude and latitude where everybody fall out, right? A lot of times, you know, places are further north. It's like going up to New York, right? They have such a small window of, you know, they have air conditioning, but they have such a small window of it. Most of their time is spent with heating. You continue to move further and further up north, and you're going to get further and further away from the need for that. We're just kind of, especially, the middle part of the United States or the southeast part of the United States. I mean, we've got the mixture of everything. It's, and then, you know, it's not enough to stay cool. You know, I grew up without heating and air conditioning. So it's very possible to enjoy life without air conditioning. Now, do I plan on turning it off at the house? Not a chance in this world. I'm not turning it off, and nobody else is either. Not unless they have to. You know, that's why I say only in America, you know, with the kind of, you know, opportunity and liberty and things that we have and the ability to actually at least make enough money to not just eat and get by, but to actually, you know, have some stuff. And then here I am on a Saturday morning talking about air quality, right? The vast majority of the rest of the world, they're not talking about air quality. They're talking about the next meal or whatever. And we're on here talking about air quality and how to make the environment perfect. That's what we're doing. We're trying to clean up anything we don't want in there. We're trying to drop the temperature down to where it is, you know, just exactly the way we want it with exactly the relative humidity that we want. We're trying to dial all that in. I'm not criticizing it. I'm just kind of saying it's, you know, this, of course I'm not criticizing. It's how I make my living. You know, I don't, but it's just that where else would you have this? You know, where else in the world would you have anything that even remotely looked like this? And it's nowhere else that I know of. So maybe there's a couple of places in the world.
6: I thought about Rocky IV, probably my favorite one other than the first one. And, you know, he goes to train to fight Ivan Drago. And I'm like, they probably didn't have like a heater in there. It's like chopping wood.
1: That's right.
6: It was hip deep in snow.
1: That's right. Yeah. I mean, just, you know, what's funny about that is I think a lot of your older athletes, I'm sure nobody does it anymore because of all the type stuff that they have in gyms and stuff. But I know Floyd Mayweather used that axe chopping thing because of the way it built, you know, like the shoulder, yeah, the upper body and the shoulder strength and stuff like that. He used that. Look it up and check it out. Floyd Mayweather Jr., not senior.
6: Right.
1: Junior was obviously a lot better, but But he used that to build that upper body strength, and it works, you know. So I mean, it's kind of funny. Here we are talking about Rocky IV, but yeah, I mean, he, running through the snow, chopping wood, you know, it's that's not what we have to do, right? We're talking about indoor air quality, so we're talking about how to dial the humidity in. You know, we have these specifications when we start designing homes and stuff, these specifications of temperature and humidity and all this kind of stuff. You know, if airflow, I was talking to someone recently about airflow. And that's something too that, you know, for our listeners, I try not to get too far in the weeds on it, but when you start talking about airflow, this is something that is a common misconception. I've addressed it many times on the show. I'll continue to address it. Hopefully those of you that haven't heard it will. Your airflow in your house, if you've got one room that is not the same temperature, you've got, let's say most of your house is, you know, 74 when you put it on 74, but you got one room that's 78 or whatever, you do not have a sizing problem as a general rule. Potentially you could be oversized, but you're not going to be undersized, right? A lot of times when we go to houses and try to make sure that, you know, if you're looking to replace your unit or something, that you're communicating this well with the contractor that you're dealing with. People sometimes will just mention in passing, you know, this new unit, we're hoping it's gonna, you know, or do we need to upsize it a little bit to make sure, you know, cause it's not keeping up. That's the way they frame it. They'll say it's not keeping up. And if you don't drill down on that sometimes as a contractor, you hear, okay, it's a little undersized, you know, that when it gets hot, it doesn't keep up. Well, a lot of times what the customer means, what you guys actually mean is you mean, I've got this one room that never gets cool, but the unit cycles on and off consistently throughout the year. So you don't have a sizing problem. You have an airflow problem. The air is not going where it's supposed to go. And a lot of times what that means is, you know, you get a lot what we call warehouse sizing. They just, in order to stay with the same size duct, and you say, why would somebody? So let me explain to you just for a quick second how it works, right? Let's say you're using a packaging. You set the package unit outside. You hook the ductwork up to it. It's running out the trunk line. Let's say it's a 3-ton. It's probably going to start 16-inch round. Then it's going to go down to 14, down to 12, maybe down to 10 if they need to continue to reduce to try to maintain some static pressure. And it's got branch lines coming off of it. And what you see guys do a lot of times is if they were spec homes or if it was done by someone who's of that mindset, they want to run all 6-inch lines. So why do they want to run all 6-inch lines? Because that way they can have all the same size flex, all the same size taps. They don't have all these different sizes because inevitably you end up with extra material, extra 7-inch you didn't need, extra 8-inch you didn't need, extra 6-inch you didn't need. Whereas a lot less of that taking place if you're buying all the same material. And so, you know, all the branch lines are being run the same size. If it's a small room, it gets one. If it's a big room, it gets two. If it's a really big room, it may get three. You know, it's that kind of thing. And so inevitably, people end up with, when the house is ducted that way, they end up with a room, a master bedroom or something. A lot of times, even it's not, you know, they'll put, you know, let's say they have two bedrooms the same size and they put the same air in both of them and one doesn't cool down and one does. You say, okay, well, why is that? Well, barring anything that was done wrong in the actual installation of it, which they probably didn't do anything wrong. It's not rocket science to run those branch lines. It's where it's at. You know, it's, you know, maybe this bedroom is southeast or southwest and the other one is on the north side of the house. Well, it's going to be a lot easier to cool the one that's facing the north, being so that it never gets any sunlight, than the one that's facing the south, which gets sunlight all day long. So that's why I say if you have a 1,800 or 2,000 or 2,500 or whatever square foot home you have, and your equipment actually cycles on and off consistently throughout the season, whichever season it is, it's almost guaranteed not to be a sizing problem. It's going to be an airflow problem. It's the way the ductwork was run. You need to change the size of that duct or where it's coming off or something like that is likely to be the issue. And try to get more air into that space. A lot of times, duct systems, depending on who did it, you'll have, taps coming off of that trunk line that have dampers in them. And you can, you know, if you've got too much air going into one area and not enough into another, then you can damper the one down that you have more air going into than you actually need. And then either add some or, you know, maybe the damper's closed. We see that sometimes too. The handles, we've seen these, you know, that stuff not be, in good shape, you know, maybe a problem with a damper handle. It won't tighten down and the air actually blows the damper partially closed. And so you're getting some air, but you're not getting a lot. But the point is, and not to belabor it and spend a lot of time on all the different things that could be the issue. If you got one room that's not keeping up and the rest of your house is able to be satisfied, it's an airflow problem. Solve the airflow problem. Now, there may be some design issue. We'll try to talk about that in the next segment, in the way that the design was done too. And we can get into that. But most of the time, it's just simply an airflow problem. All right, we're up against a break. This is the Efficient Heating and Cooling Hour. I'm your host, Jeff Eddy, with Efficient Heating and Cooling. We'll be back in a moment.
3: How did I lose weight? And I did. Lean, right here. I did. I love this stuff. Listen, Brickhouse Nutrition been with me for a long time. 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I'm up at like 235. True story. I never minded being 235, but you know what minded? 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
1: All right, we're back. This is the Efficient Heating and Cooling Hour. I'm your host, Jeff Eddy, with Efficient Heating and Cooling. 615-737-9986. That's 615-737-9986. We're talking about all things heating, air conditioning, and indoor air quality. Sounds like I got a weed eater in my ear over here. Hope that ain't coming through there too bad. So we're talking about heating, air conditioning, indoor air quality, especially indoor air quality in the beginning there. And then we start talking about airflow a little bit. Airflow, as I said, it's, you know, a lot of times people mistake sizing. They mistake whether or not they have enough air conditioning, heating, whether or not their unit is big enough. They mistake that for just the fact that the system has not been, the airflow has just not been run properly, whether the duct sized, you know, they're not sized right, or whether or not sometimes it's a load issue. So, and let me explain what I mean by that. So sometimes, you know, we encourage zoning, not so much using the zone dampers, but just paying attention to the type of zone that you have, right? So the greatest example of this is either like a condominium or an apartment that's two-story, where they typically put one unit in the center of the downstairs in a closet, and they duct both the upstairs and the downstairs. Or the 1970s ranch-style home with a garage, because they almost always put a bonus room above that garage. They'd put a package unit on the far end of the house. They would duct it all the way down the length of this long home, typically 60, 70 feet of house or more, depending on how big it was, into the garage, and then duct it up. You know, it would come out of the crawl space into the garage, go up the wall, and then across the floor, which would be the ceiling of the garage, but the floor of the bonus room, and they would duct the bonus room with it. And it did absolutely nothing. I mean, it was just a colossal waste of material and time, because the unit, the thermostat would be sitting inside the, you know, the hallway or whatever at the house, inside the house. You know, a lot of those homes, you know, you'd walk into like a living room type area, or sometimes a small foyer, and come into it. And then when you went to the bedrooms, you would walk down a hallway or something. A lot of times that's where not only the return was, but the thermostat was. And, you know, you're talking about a house that's built with an attic space above it, a crawl space below it. You know, and you've got, ridge vent or whirly birds or whatever in soffits, and you're trying to vent a lot of that heat and stuff out from the attic. You know, the crawl space is what it is. Well, then you stand that beside, if you will, the way that the garage is designed, which the garage is, you know, 10 or 12 feet up. You know, that's where the floor of the bonus room or the roof or the top of the garage is from the ground. It's a slab floor. Most of the time it's colder, even than the crawl space is, because it's not heated or cooled. And you know, and it's standing up off the ground, right? And then you get into your bonus room, and there's no room for an attic. What they typically did there was they just insulated the rafters and screwed the sheetrock directly to the rafters themselves. And so you basically, you're 8, 10, 12 inches, whatever, away from the actual roof. You don't have that attic buffer in between the roof and the actual ceiling. And so it's like a giant radiator there. And so the design conditions for one space versus the other are completely different. That's what we're talking about when we talk about a different type of zone or a different load, is that it's completely different in the way that it needs to be cooled and the way it needs to be controlled. Putting air in it obviously is the answer no matter what, but the infiltration rate is going to be quicker. It's going to get hotter faster in the garage, and you're not going to be able to pump enough air in there to overcome that, you know, because it's not going to run enough, right? I mean, I guess you could technically put three times the air that it needed into that space and run and have it, you know, but then what would it do, right? If you wanted it at 70, it would be 65 or 66 in there. And then it wouldn't come back on for an extended amount of time. There's no way to properly regulate it when you have two different type of zones like that, because you've got the hallway of this house that has the crawl space and the attic and all of that. The infiltration rate on it, let's say the unit cycles every 8 or 9 minutes when it's really hot outside. Well, it's probably going to be half that in the bonus room. The unit would need to, but the unit doesn't know that it needs to because the thermostat's in the hallway. So instead, the temperature just consistently climbs, and you end up with a very imbalanced home. So, you know, we would go to these houses sometimes, you know, especially when I first got into the industry. And, you know, it was like, well, you know, we want to upsize our unit because it's not keeping up. Well, ultimately what was happening is it was keeping up fine. It's that they had ducted this bonus room off of the garage. And you say, okay, well, what's the answer to that? The answer to that is put a system in there. You know, that's a great place for a ductless unit or something like that. You cut that ductwork off, cap the end of it. And a good time to do that, I'll tell a lot of you, because, you know, you may be thinking, hopefully you don't have one that you just did that way a year ago and you may be stuck with it for a while unless you want to go ahead and spend some money you don't need. But a lot of times, because of the bonus room, they oversize the unit, right? Because that's where that extra air is going. So it's not as simple too as just cutting the ductwork off. You really need the unit to be sized for the rest of the home. So a great time to do that. Is when the actual system, it's time to replace that unit, right? When it's time to replace that unit, that's the time to do it. Go ahead and cut that ductwork off at that point. Add a smaller system, or preferably like a ductless system, to that bonus room, because it's just one big room. And then it gives you the opportunity to downsize that existing unit that's on the main part of that house. You can separate that off. You can cut that off, and it's going to be beautiful. You're going to like it. You're going to be able to enjoy the bonus room for the first time. Have that big TV up there and watch the ball game or whatever it is that you're wanting to do with it. You're going to have the options to do that. So, all right, let's go to the phones. Let's go to Michael in Nashville. Michael, are you there?
7: Hey, how's it going? Yeah, what you just described, the bonus room, I got one exactly like that. Now,
1: okay.
7: And I've never noticed much difference, though. I mean, I don't sleep up there, but when I go right up there in the winter or summer, I don't really notice, you know, a big change in temperature when I walk up. I walk up five steps.
1: Right.
7: From the den to the bonus room.
1: And yeah.
7: My ductwork's going under the garage floor, just like you said, exactly.
1: Right.
7: But I don't notice a big difference in temperature.
1: You may have the exception of, obviously I don't know exactly how they built yours, but you may have the exception. But you know, a lot of them that we've seen, that's been the MO of it, is it's typically anywhere from about 5 to 10 degrees different. Yeah. Just depends on the actual house.
7: Yeah. This is 1400 square foot, and, I mean, it's exactly the way you described it, but, you know, right, if I slept up there, I might notice it in the winter and summer.
1: It may depend on when you go in there or what have you.
7: Right. And I have a door, and I guess sometimes I've even shut that door going up to the bonus room. I guess there's no need. That doesn't help open or shut, right?
1: Do you have a return in the bonus room?
7: Oh, yeah.
1: Okay. Good. So you have supply and return in the bonus room. Good. Then, no, it doesn't matter if you shut it or not. If you've got a return in there, you're still pulling air out. You can shut the door. As long as you've got a return in there, the only way it would be an issue, and it's, you know, That's kind of why we encourage people not to keep all the doors shut all the time, right? It's because your unit's always trying to pull return air back. So the only way it would be an issue for that particular space for you to close it off is if you didn't have a return in there, because then it wouldn't be drawing the air back like you want it to. You want it to be pulling the air out while it's putting the air in. That's the way it's going to be the most efficient and successful at dehumidifying and cooling the air down at the same time.
7: Oh, okay. And one more question.
1: Sure.
7: I have a neighbor up the street. They're real elderly. They got a 12-year-old train, and it's not, it's cutting on, but it's not blowing out air. And they've had a couple of companies out there. Do y'all ever have not financing, but do people ever make payments to y'all for repairs, or y'all don't have that like most of them do?
1: Yes, at times. And typically what anybody does, if they want to, you know, if they want to extend out the paying of that, they just use the finance. And you can actually use the financing for repairs as well. You know, and that's what most people are doing is allowing, you know, folks to either, you know, if they buy a new unit, they get the financing for it. If they make the repair, they can get the financing for that as well. There have been some exceptions where we've allowed some folks to make payments on it, but it depends on it. It's a by case issue.
7: And this train they have, it's probably a 2-ton or 2.5. Do they start having trouble with trains even around 12 years? You know, a lot of,
1: unfortunately. Yeah. It's, you know, the train makes a good product. American Standard Train's the same product. They make a good product, but it's like everything else. Nothing is lasting like it used to. So, right, yes, exactly. I would not be surprised if they were already having some issues here and there.
7: That's why I drive a 98 Toyota Corolla. It's only got 150,000 on it. I could put it inside a new car. It'd probably outlast that new car.
1: Tonight. It may. Who knows?
7: Yeah. Everything's bad. Appliances and everything.
1: Oh, definitely appliances have taken a dip. That's, everyone I know that, you know, when my wife and I remodeled our house, we got a refrigerator, one of those, the ones with the two doors that are side by side or whatever, and the freezer on the bottom. The water maker on that thing didn't last a year. Or not water maker, ice maker. It was the ice maker didn't last a year. And everybody else I talked to, exact same thing. And not the brand that I got. It's like no matter what brand they got, nobody's ice maker lasted. So it's just like nothing holds up like it used to for sure. So.
7: Yeah, they make this stuff not to last 20, 30 years anymore.
1: I agree with you. I think you're right. Michael, thanks for the call. We're up against the break. Have a great weekend, buddies. All right, 615-737-9986. We'll be back in a moment.
3: How did I lose weight? And I did. Lean, right here. I did. I love this stuff. Listen, Brickhouse Nutrition been with me for a long time. So chatting with Miles. I'm up at like 235. True story. I never minded being 235, but you know what minded? 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I said, I got to lose some LBs, Miles. 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
1: All right, we're back for the final segment of the Efficient Heating and Cooling Hour. I'm your host, Jeff Eddy, with Efficient Heating and Cooling. That's the final segment for today. Y'all have not completely rid of me yet. We'll be back next Saturday, same time, talking about the same thing, heating, air conditioning, and indoor air quality. So if you've got a question about that, you've got about 9 or 10 minutes left to jump in there and ask any questions that you may have. We're glad to try to field those and help you out in any way we can. We've been talking a lot about airflow design, the way that some of these bonus rooms work and the way that they, you know, the other example was like the condominium and the apartment building that are two story, you know, you have a two story apartment, two story condo, something like that. And the units feeding, one unit's feeding both the bottom floor and the second floor at the same time. It does not have the easy solution that the house with the, you know, the long ranch style house, with the bonus room does. You know, when you go to replace your package unit with that ranch style home, you can cut that ductwork right off, downsize that unit a little bit, add a ductless unit to it, and it's going to be perfect. When you have a place that is servicing both the main floor and the second floor, the way that system is, and it is, in like a condo type area, and you got one unit feeding both levels. And unfortunately, a lot of times it's sitting in that utility or mechanical closet downstairs and the ductwork's running in between floors. There's just really no way to separate it at that point. You know, there's some things you could do to change it and to add another system, but it's not going to be simple. It's not going to be easy. It's going to be a lot more complicated and quite a bit more expensive to try to solve that issue and get it back the way that it was supposed to go. So unfortunately, it's kind of the inherent poor design of some of the condominiums and stuff and the way that they do those. I've seen them make some efforts with some of them. You know, sometimes now I see some that they're putting all the system in the attic. They're running the ductwork, you know, down through a chase, and then it goes through the floors and feeds the downstairs, and the upstairs actually comes through the ceiling. With that type of setup, you've got a lot better options there. You could add a system, or you could just zone that system off with dampers and controls, and it would be considerably easier and cheaper than the ones that the unit is actually sitting in the downstairs and ducting in between floors. So but sizing is important, and you know, not just you know, so that you're, you know, you have it sized. And let me back up a little bit, because I didn't address this. A lot of times, you know, people will ask me, well, why, you know, what's the problem with just leaving the unit bigger, even if we cut that ductwork off? Well, there comes a place, and it may not happen with cutting that small amount of ductwork off. There comes a place to where you're not moving enough air, right? And if you're not moving enough air, then your system's going to freeze up. If it can't distribute the air, it can't pull the air. If it can't pull the air, it can't distribute the air. The ductwork has to be big enough to move that air all out. Even when you are moving enough air, if you've got a system that's a 4-ton unit that's supposed to be on where there's, you know, a 3-ton or something like that, you have that extra ton of cooling, you're not going to get the amount of runtime that you really want. You want that extended amount of runtime. You want that system to be sized such that it's going to be a little oversized through your spring and into your fall. But in the dead of summer, when it's in the 90s, you know, 92, 93, 94, 95, you want that to be right there at the max of what that system can handle. That it's, you know, it's doing everything it can to keep up. And the reason for that is because in those lesser times, like today, for instance, I think it's supposed to be like 85 or 86 or something like that. That's not that hot. The air conditioner, they're going to work, but they're not going to work that hard, comparatively speaking. And if they're dramatically oversized, then they're not going to run long enough to deal with the humidity. Because you guys, if you've lived in Tennessee, for any, length of time, then you understand that, you know, we have temperature and we have humidity. You know, the humidity, I mean, sometimes you can cut it with a knife when you go outside. And so that humidity is what you're trying to get rid of largely. You can be very comfortable at 74 with no humidity. And you can be very uncomfortable at 74 with high humidity. And so we get a lot of days where we're in the 80s, but the humidity's high. And you want to be able to manage that. And having that system designed, you know, right there as close to the load as possible, that's the best way to do that. There are other ways to do it too. Multiple stage equipment is a good option for that. If you're replacing your unit and you're thinking about upgrading, two stage equipment is great, you know, for humidity control and things like that. And then worst case, you may be looking at a dehumidifier or something like that, but you want to be able to control that humidity. And that's where sizing comes in. You know, that's where it's important that, you know, because, you know, I used to have a contractor. I've mentioned this 100 times that the answer was always, you know, if I said, this is what you need, he said, make it 1/2 ton bigger. And I'm like, I don't really want to do that. That's really not the way to do this. And now his concern was that the customer was going to want to see the temperature drop really fast. My preference would be to sit down with the customer and explain to him, this is the problem you're going to run into, especially now that houses are getting so tight. You're creating some real problems for yourself. If you're just consistently oversizing everything, you're going to have to. Now, I will say this. I've got a customer who he told me up front. Now, he had it designed himself had an engineer design it, but he said, I want meat locker conditions. That's what I want, which is really difficult to provide. Right. He's like, I'm not going to be warm. I want to be cold. And, so I'm like, well, you know, there's some humidity issues to think about here. And so we knew up front what he wanted, and basically, so, okay, well, how do you, well, the engineers designed a system, that had hot gas, what they call hot gas reheat. It basically, the system is oversized. It has more dehumidification than's possible. So then for a normal system. So you can keep it at 68 or 67 or 66 or whatever. But those are conversations that have to be had on the front end. And those are not inexpensive conversations. the dollar signs, the decimal gets moved a lot when you start doing stuff like that. Now you can do it. Maybe you say, hey, I'm one of those people and I got the money, then go for it. But that's what you're looking for. You're looking for something with extra dehumidification. You know, you're addressing the humidity in a different way. You're not dressing it in the normal way. Normally what we try to do with air quality like that in our area is we design the air conditioner to service the home and to remove the humidity at the same time. We want

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0: true story. I never minded being 235, but you know what minded? 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I'm like, I don't know what, before I started really lifting, probably about 190. So 235 was a lot. I said, I got to lose some LBs, Miles. 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
4: Hello, everybody, and welcome to this edition of Tennessee Wildcast. We're glad you're tuning in, and thanks for watching and listening. We got a great show lined up for you today, a very interesting show. It's going to be it's a hard topic to talk about, but it's going to be a good show to share with you all. And we're back again at Bass Pro Shops here in Sevierville, Tennessee. Appreciate them having us, letting us use their facility here. Gives us a great backdrop for the conversations that we're having here on Wildcast while we're here. But, thanks to them, and thanks to Matt for lining up these shows while we've been here in town.
5: Absolutely glad to be in Bass Pro, man. And if it walks, flies, crawls, or swims, or whatever, it's probably hanging on the wall of this place.
4: We're swimming back here alive in the tank.
5: They do got them alive. So just a thank you again to Bass Pro for setting us up with this today. And we got a tough show to get through, but it's near and dear to my heart because I went to college with a guest today. And yeah. We're going to talk about his life as a hunter and angler and his family and the impact that it's had on them. And he's developed a terminal disease now, and he can't physically go out and do it anymore. So just an emotional story, but we're going to get through it.
4: Yeah, definitely. Excited to have DJ Rayleigh and his son Hunter with us today. Appreciate y'all making the trek and being willing to talk about this and share it with the folks out there. It's cool to share the passions that you all have for wildlife and getting outside and enjoying the outdoors. So just thank y'all for being here.
6: Glad to be here.
7: Thanks for having us.
4: I think we've kind of touched on the intro there and kind of what we're going to be talking about, setting the tone, but I guess let's just jump in with what is ALS or
5: Lou Gehrig's disease. People would be more familiar with it, but ALS is amyotrophic lateral sclerosis, a progressive neurodegenerative disease. Not trying to read this verbatim, but to help you understand, it damages motor neurons, which are the nerve cells that control voluntary muscle movement. And it's a terrible disease, and it's makes the body not able to control your own muscle functions anymore. And it's sad, but DJ has agreed to come and talk to us today about his life and his passion for the great outdoors and how it's impacted his family. And then we're calling this episode Until You Can't. And I'm sure everyone's familiar with that Cody Johnson song, Until You Can't. And, of course, Kid Rock took it to another level at the Super Bowl halftime show. And that song blew up. But we started talking to DJ's dad, Daryl, and he was telling me what was going on. And that song just it hit me between the eyes. He hunted and fished as long as he could until he can't anymore.
4: Yeah.
5: And we take that ability for granted each and every day. So without further ado, DJ, thank you for being here and agreeing to do this.
6: Oh, you're welcome. Thanks for having me.
4: So, well, let's jump in real quick. But, DJ, when did you first recognize that something was going on?
6: Summer of 23. We got our bows out to preparation of fall deer season. And my bow was extremely tough to pull back. I'm like, what's wrong with me? And I said, well, I'm getting old. I'm getting soft. I'm an office job. Mm-hmm. And I fought through it. And then during deer season, when it got cold, I got to where I couldn't pull it back. And then I said, well, I'll lift a few weights. And I realized real quick, my dominant arm was weaker than my left arm. Like, that ain't right. And I went to an orthopedic doctor November 23rd. That's what started the journey. Appointments, tests, 3 neurologists, physical therapy. February 25, they sent me to Duke and finally diagnosed February 25 that I had ALS.
4: So it took that long for them to figure it out, but like it feels strange to me that it kind of came on kind of sudden. I mean, is that how it happens for most people? It just kind of happens and you kind of learn about it through trying to do a task or something like that.
7: Yeah, that's pretty much it.
6: That was it. And then the problem with ALS is there's not a test. There's no blood work. It basically, they test for everything else. Rule all that out and then put you in this category of motor neuron disease. ALS is one of them. So your symptoms, they have to watch how it moves and then they can say with surety, this is it. So from November 23, February 25, it moved in my left arm, and I was just showing a slight symptom in my right leg, and that was enough for them to say ALS. Yeah.
7: And at that point in 25, in February, when you got diagnosed, you couldn't use your right arm at that point. You'd start handwriting with your left hand.
6: Oh, yeah.
7: When they had diagnosed.
6: Yeah. My left hand was getting weaker. That's how it started. And that's 6 MRIs and 2 EMGs, 3 of them, blood work, x-rays, total bone scans. I mean, a lot of appointments.
7: Yeah. And none of the motor neuron diseases have a cure, right?
6: No.
7: Some of them may not be as aggressive, but right. They're kind of all in the same boat.
5: You mentioned work, and you'd gotten soft and office job and all that. What did you do for your career?
6: I ended up at the utility.
5: In Coryton?
6: In Halls.
5: Halls, okay.
6: Yeah, and at the end, I was over the GIS mapping. The portion of it.
5: Remember doing a lot of that in college?
6: A little bit.
5: Yeah.
6: Yeah.
5: So you fell right into to that, and then were you able to continue working for any time at all after you were diagnosed?
6: I hung it up June of 25.
5: 25, okay, almost a year then. Yeah.
6: It moved to my left hand. I switched. Was right and left-handed, top and left-handed, and using the mouse left-handed. And when that went, I worked for about a month, really struggling and basically teaching somebody else my job. Now I hung it up. Yeah.
5: Well, let's get into your family heritage of hunting and fishing, if you don't mind.
4: That's where their heart is, for sure.
7: Yeah.
5: It's who they are. I mean, your whole family does it. Your dad, your wife, children, we all spent a lot of time together in the woods and and on the water. So you shared some parts of your story that were very meaningful on another podcast with Pastor Justin Pratt.
6: Yeah.
5: I think it's called Between the Trenches.
6: That's the show.
5: Go watch that. Look that up on YouTube, guys. It's a fantastic show. He really gets into his faith, which we will touch on at some point. But it didn't seem like the pastor was a hunter or an angler to me. I don't know that, but we are, so he didn't really get into that a whole lot with you, but
6: right.
5: We want to talk about your upbringing in the outdoors. So, you know, before ALS, before college, you know, what was your childhood relationship with the outdoors like? You know, what got you going early on?
6: Well, obviously, my dad, he's a big outdoorsman. His dad was an avid rabbit hunter.
5: Yeah.
6: He loved it.
5: Beagles and all.
6: Yeah.
7: Oh, yeah.
6: Did it till he was probably almost 90.
7: 88, I think, is the last time he went by himself. He continued to do it after that.
5: Yeah. Your grandpa?
6: Doing, really. Me and dad, that's just what we've always done. Hunting fish. Loved it. Absolutely loved it. And one of the best joys of my life was getting to hunt with my own kid. It was amazing.
5: Nothing like handing it down to the next generation. And it's more enjoyable for me now as a parent to watch my kids do it than it is for me to go out and do it on my own.
6: Oh, yeah.
5: Thanks for sharing that love.
6: Oh, yeah.
5: With your crew. So when you think about your family's hunting and fishing heritage, you know, what stands out the most now about your life in the outdoors?
6: If you're not a hunter, you don't understand. But those sunrises, watching a deer come through the woods, not knowing you're there. Bobcat chicken catching the chipmunk. Just all the beauty of God's creation. Yeah, we like to harvest animals, but it's so much more to it than that.
5: Amen.
6: Yeah.
4: You never know what you're going to see when you're out there. It's the change in the light, the change in the
5: watching the temperature of the water.
4: Yeah, it's just
7: they stop at that moment right before, just it's still dark, and that first bird it starts waking. It's just something special about that. You can't put it into words.
4: Yeah. It's never the same.
5: It is. It's every day is different, but it's hard for me to not stop right here and talk about your faith because I'm a Christian. I'm a fellow believer. When I'm in the elements in the woods, seeing them come to life, man, that's one of the most spiritual moments.
6: Absolutely.
5: How has your faith played a role in the outdoors with you?
6: Oh, man. That's some of the best church I've ever had in a tree stand. You're always by yourself. And the woods wake up. I've had some good moments there, for sure. Duck hunting. That first killdee makes a noise.
5: Yeah.
6: You better get ready. If a duck's coming, here it comes. And the wind on the wing, just magical.
4: Wow.
5: Got God's hand written all over it.
6: Oh, absolutely.
5: And that brings me, you brought up duck hunting. I was waiting on you to bring it up. But, the Rayleighs, like I think God was making the Rayleigh DNA, he put waterfowl in their DNA.
7: Absolutely.
5: When I first met Daryl in college, TJ, I called him Daryl back in, because all professors called him Daryl. But when I first met him in college, all we want to talk about is duck hunting. And I remember Boyd Dearden's class. Do you remember wildlife law enforcement?
6: Yeah.
5: Boyd Dearden?
6: Uh-huh.
5: He started talking about the flyways and federal jurisdiction over waterfowl and admit different flyways that you got across the country. And you leaned over me and you said, you may not remember saying this, but you go, That guy can't teach me nothing about duck hunting because I already know all there is to know. And, dude, I sat back and I said, man, this guy either is really serious and good at what he does or he's full of it.
8: Full of it.
5: So come to find out that he was legit and he knew what he's talking about. And he also introduced me to The Last of the Duckmen. And I had never watched them videos.
8: Yeah.
5: And you start talking, or VHS tapes back then.
8: Yeah.
5: You start talking about these duck hunting videos I don't need to watch. This guy named Phil Robertson.
4: Oh, okay.
5: And he said, man, he'll take a pintail and he'll bite that pintail in the head. And he said, blood will just run down that old gray beard. And so it's all come full circle for me now because DJ's a man of faith. Phil Robertson, everybody knows, you know, he was a Christian, a preacher, lived his faith out. And now knowing DJ and knowing how strong his faith is and being a duck hunter, man, you're like, and you won't agree with me probably, but you're like Phil Robertson to me, man. You really are. And I appreciate you wearing your faith on your sleeve and all the outdoor adventures that you've been on, and you've invested in your family and handed it down to another generation. So, man, you mean a lot to me on a personal level, brother.
6: Well, that's a huge compliment, man. I always saw a lot of Phil and how he lived his life after Jesus, not before Jesus, but we're all sinners saved by grace, from Bill to me. And as far as that comment about he can't teach me nothing, that might have been a little arrogant.
7: But, just a little, right?
5: It was memorable to me, and that's been over 20 years ago when we were down there. I graduated in 2003. You were a little bit ahead of me, I believe.
6: I was 2001. Yeah.
5: University of Tennessee.
6: December of 2001.
5: Well, man, this is probably the hardest part to get into for me, but I want to hear about your last few outings in the woods. And it amazed me that you were still able to go and participate for one thing, but to be successful at killing two deer and a turkey this spring in the physical condition that he's in, it blew my mind. How is he even able to do it? So we want to hear about how technology helped you extend that into the woods and share a few more hunts with your son and your dad. Just lay it on us how that all came to be.
6: Well, last bow season rode around, and I'd already accepted in my mind that I was done. You know, come to grips with it. He started hunting when the season opened. And I'm like, I've seen enough hunt shows handicapped people hunting. I just started Googling and run across this company called Be Adaptive Equipment. It is this device you put on your gun, and it has a bite trigger. Basically, you bite down on it, and it pulls the trigger for you.
8: Mm-hmm.
6: So I sent it to him. Said, what do you think about this? Well, he jumped all over it. So, bog desk grip, tripods, very
5: great tripods.
6: They make one in a chair. He bought us a sideway big pop up blind.
7: Yeah, they make a five. I mean, this sucker's huge. It is plenty big enough.
6: The whole door open, instead of them zippers you got across there. We ordered the equipment. He set the blind up and he rigged it up. We practiced with it on a Raven crossbow. And, rewind before that, the year I couldn't pull my bow back, the next year, I bought that Raven. I was strong enough on my left arm to pick it up, but my right hand was so bad, I couldn't shoot a gun. But that pistol grip on a crossbow, I could push my hand hard enough, where I could still pull the trigger. Well, I killed 3 deer that year. But to start that season, we always hunted in ladder stand. No, lock on. Strap on slip. Well, that straight up my right arm. We turned around during the season and bought 4 ladder stands. Put them around. That little bit of angle, I can still climb up.
8: You still climb a tree.
7: Oh, wow. Which was challenging, but made it happen for one more season anyway.
8: Okay, yeah. Stretching it out here.
7: Yeah.
6: Shooting around. You know, if the right situation came, it killed 3. And then last season, pop up blind. And that bite trigger, I told him, hey, I think I shoot better with my teeth than I do with my arms.
7: Yeah. Yeah. Keep in mind, he's shooting groups that are like, what?
4: Wow.
7: Within the size of the bottom of a water bottle at 60 yards.
8: Still I mean, tail.
4: Yeah. That's what I'm, I'm thinking, man, and I can't hit the broadside of a mark.
7: Yeah.
6: Well, so last fall, I missed the doe at 50 yards.
7: Yeah, 50 something.
6: And then I killed that little doe.
7: We got a little excited on the first.
6: Yeah, thought it was big, but it wasn't.
8: Been there. Every hunter's been there.
6: And then that spike come in. And
7: come running by, actually.
6: Yeah. Normally, wouldn't shoot that deer, but with my condition.
8: Yes, sir.
6: I felt like a kid again. I'm juvenile.
8: Yeah, that's an 11-point still.
4: Yeah, exactly right. yeah, a trophy's only what you make of it. I mean, you
6: absolutely.
4: Know, it doesn't matter.
6: We can get bogged down on rack size, but man, that hunting as a kid where you was happy with a doe.
4: Yeah.
8: Yes.
6: I miss them day.
8: My son, the first deer he killed, it was a button buck, might have weighed 50, 60 pounds, and it might as well have been a 12-point.
6: Oh, yeah.
8: It tickled him to death. So it's about the experience, not about the quality of the animal always.
6: Yeah. Trophies in the eye of the beholder.
8: Facts.
4: Yeah, for sure.
8: So when you look back on them past hunts, getting to stretch it out and get in the woods a couple more times, what did that mean to you?
6: And like your hunter, you don't understand, but more than you can imagine, the amount of effort that he put in, it was good.
7: We've had a lot of good times. And it wasn't just a couple more trips. I mean, it was all season long, every evening after work. I mean, there was 2 weeks. There was a 3-week stretch. I bet you we went. I don't know. We probably didn't miss 2 or 3 days. Yeah. Going in the evenings, weekends, on the morning. Yeah. I mean, it was all the time.
6: Yeah, I went from mid to walk to the blind at the first of the season to the end. You know, it just drive me right to it. We deer hunted a lot. And you said, you name this till you can't. Well, I went turkey hunting last Saturday.
8: Last Saturday.
4: Yeah, I've been waiting for this. I would have.
7: So, oh, yeah.
6: We didn't get anything, but one more summer, you know. But yeah, the second week.
7: Yeah, second week.
6: I'll let you tell the 2 weekend. The first weekend and the second.
7: Okay. So, first weekend of turkey season, you know, we're real excited. Another chance, right?
8: Mm-hmm.
7: Well, turkeys was gobbling pretty good that morning. I mean, we had them all around us, kind of one of them mornings. It's just like, oh, are they going to come from this way, that way? Who knows, right? Well, 2 was gobbling to our left. They hit the ground and just quiet. Looked over to our left and here they come right to us down the road bed. Stop. Real soft call to him, and they both strutted, gobbled. I mean, it's just like, man, this is going, there's no way this is about to happen right now. Well, they come down to us and for whatever reason went around behind us. I lucked out enough to shoot one as I was walking away. So that was another good trip though. Young Tom, but that's all right. We had a great time.
9: Yes, sir.
7: Next weekend, so that was one of the craziest hunts we've. There was turkeys everywhere that morning. Turkeys running, turkeys off. It was just that was an awesome morning. Turkeys fighting. It was crazy. And some jakes come over the hill towards us. And this is another Lord thing. There's no reason that these turkeys did not run away. I mean, they come around the blind within 4 feet, probably, come around that left side and are looking in the window of the blind.
9: Are you going to swamp me now?
7: 4 feet away. And he's got bad to get real tickled here. Just start laughing.
9: Yeah.
7: Well, he's dying laughing sitting here. And this turkey's 4 foot outside the window just looking at us.
9: No.
7: Just not a clue of what's going on. And they eased off out in front of us. And he got up there and got steady on it. And it dropped. I've never seen a turkey not move before. Right. And it just dropped. That was it quick.
10: Wow.
7: And then, so I'm struggling to get out of the blind. We got to double up that day on Jake. Dang. I like to tore the blind down, get my gun out to shoot that other one. But we made it happen.
9: Golly, bum. You know, they name them wild turkey. They got it right, man. That's the most unpredictable animal I've ever hunted in my entire life. But it should have been gone.
7: Absolutely. It should have been.
9: It was a blessing. Lord sent it your way. You're right.
7: Exactly right.
6: Lord's been good to me. Even now, and I know where I'm going.
9: Yeah, amen.
6: And Jesus made it possible for anybody to get there. Just look for the truth.
7: As tough as the ALS story is, the story's short. But the story of the good Lord is
9: eternal. Carry that into eternity. Brother, I'll see you on the other side one of these days.
6: Thank you for having us.
9: Thank you for being here.
10: Yeah, thank you. Thank you. Thanks for sharing that. It's an emotional one.
9: It's tough. Thanks for digging deep, y'all.
6: Yeah.
9: Anything else you want to say before we cut out? Good.
7: Love you.
6: Love you, man.
9: I can't think of a better way to end it, sir.
10: That's it. Hey, this is Tennessee Wildcast. Appreciate y'all tuning in. Thanks for watching. Thanks for listening. And go outside and enjoy what God's created for us.
9: So you can't.
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0: How did I lose weight? 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
10: Hello, everybody, and welcome to this edition of Tennessee Wildcast. We're glad you're tuning in. Thanks for watching. Thanks for listening. We got a great show lined up for you today. We are on location at Uchi Refuge in southeast Tennessee. It's a great place to be. It's beautiful behind us, and Miss Mimi Barnes is helping me co-host.
12: Oh, I'm so happy to be here. It is so much fun, and we do have a great show lined up, don't we?
10: Yes, I'm excited. We're going to talk fishing. It's cold. It's getting cooler. It's that winter time of year, but we can talk about fishing anytime.
12: It's ramping up, actually, so...
10: We have Mr. John Dalton with Creek Fishing Adventures with us today. John has been with us multiple times, yep. And glad to have you back.
13: Hey, glad to be back. Always glad to talk fishing no matter the weather.
10: Yeah. You do it all year long, don't you?
13: Yes, sir.
10: It doesn't matter when it is. He's always out there chasing whatever fish will bite and having a good time at it. But let's update folks on where they can find you and learn a little bit about you. So the folks who haven't heard your stuff or seen you before.
12: Yeah, he's been with us one time before.
10: Oh, well, me and you once, and then he came out with us in Nashville one show. And,
13: yeah, that's right.
12: Yeah, so welcome back. Yeah. Thanks for being here again.
13: Well, it's great to be back on here. My name is John Dalton. You can find me Creek Fishing Adventures on YouTube, Instagram, Facebook, pretty much anywhere like that. So I put out... Yeah. Videos, 2 to 3 videos a week on YouTube, and that's my full-time income. So I've been doing it for about 8 years almost, and full-time for 4 years.
10: Yeah, time flies.
12: But that really stemmed from your love of seeing what's in that creek.
13: Yeah, just catching anything in a, usually creeks, streams, ditches. Now I've gotten into kayaking and doing a lot of things, but just the curiosity of just being able to have fun catching a variety of fish is really kind of what grew the channel and drew people to it, and I still get to do it all the time. So
10: yeah, because you were a technician by trade.
13: Yeah, HVAC.
10: Yeah. So the transition, that's a pretty cool move there to be able to fish for a living. That's awesome.
13: Yeah, went from fixing air conditioners and then just dreaming about getting off work. Now it's like, I can go anytime I want, but I gotta edit videos and do stuff like that. But it's kind of weird. Job change for sure, but I work a lot harder at this than I did at my HVAC job. So, still a lot of hard work, but it's a lot more fun and get to go and do a lot of different types of trips and enjoy that.
10: Well, my unit's not heating as well. Is it? I'm just kidding.
12: We know you've spent the majority of your life in Middle Tennessee and now over here in more Eastern Tennessee. Do you have a favorite place that you go or love going back to?
13: Just all over. I mean, I still feel like there's so many places in Tennessee that I haven't got to explore, so I can't say I have a favorite place yet because there's so much I haven't fished yet. But some of the creeks in Middle Tennessee in the summertime are they're some of the best, like smallmouth and just beautiful streams. So that's definitely an area I really like to get at. But we're right here on the side of the mountains. We got all kinds of awesome streams around here and lakes, and there's just so much around here that's fun to fish.
10: Yeah.
12: And if I recall, you used an app so you knew what kind of property you were on. Do you still use an app I know basically where you're going fishing a lot of times. But
13: there's a few. can't think of them. You probably know some of them.
10: Yeah, like Onyx and things like that.
13: Yeah, those definitely work. There's several out there that kind of help find locations and stuff like that too.
12: Yeah, that's great.
10: Yeah, a lot of just even a Google map can pinpoint some bodies of water in the bins and things and see what. Yeah, definitely. So here recently, I've been following some of your Facebook stuff and YouTube stuff, and you've been doing some in studio things. You got a little home studio going now. How's that going?
13: Yeah, I finally kind of put together like a little background and set up my camera and everything, and it helps me edit faster. So it definitely gives me. I feel like I have an office room now to go into, and been doing some live streams. I haven't done it recently as much. I'm thinking about picking that back up in the winter, just talking with other, YouTubers, other fishermen, kind of like what you're doing here.
10: Yeah.
13: And that's always fun to do, and just getting the different ideas and see what other people are interested or what new lure rods are coming out.
14: And you're collaborating, it seems like, with other fishermen. I see you out hanging out with other guys, and
13: it makes it more exciting. Yeah. It's, you know, I've made, I think, 800 or 900 videos now.
14: Wow.
13: So, like, it's, you still got to get excited. You know how it is, you know, producing this show. So when I get to go out with other YouTubers, it gives me a new excitement and, a new, just something different and, just fun getting together with other guys and hanging out, whether we catch fish or not. So
14: yeah, it makes it much more fun.
12: So another question I have for you is, out of all the fishing, all the types of fish you might reel in, do you have a favorite that bites?
13: It's hard to get away from smallmouth. And just like smallmouth in streams and clear water, watching them fight, watching the reaction. That's definitely got to be my favorite to go for. But my favorite fish is a green sunfish. And I just call it like the ultimate creek fish. Because and around here is like, and it's like also a sign that's like, that's what my logo is, green sunfish.
14: Yeah.
13: But like, they're only in little creeks. They're way in little places you wouldn't even think they live in the smallest amount of water. And, like, they don't get active till it, like, warms up. And once they get active, they're, like, hungry, hungry, hungry.
14: Yeah.
13: So they're just a cool little sunfish.
14: Yeah.
12: Very cool.
14: That's awesome. Well, this past year, you took a little trip with your kayak and maybe even just waded some streams. But you did a five-day tour across the state, right?
13: Yeah.
14: And so you called me and you said, hey, you got some connections here and there. You're trying to find, you know, some good ways to go about it. But you made it happen, and I'm sure you got some stories to tell. I'm hoping you can kind of take us on that tour in a short amount of time.
13: Yeah. I'll try to take you through it. So I had the idea for probably a year, and I wanted to kayak across Tennessee, 5 different locations in 5 days. And I wanted to do it all through public spots, all through places that I can go. I went by myself, and I lined up a service that would drop me off. And a lot of these were places that they do float tubes and stuff like that. So I waited right till school started, like in August. And I was like, all right. So I started on the first one, though. So I lined it up. I had 5 places lined up. And I'm like, I'm going to go. I'm not sure what's going to happen. You don't know what's going to happen the next day. So the first one, I went on the Nolichucky way over there in Irwin, Tennessee. And I got in and flipped my kayak. And I was underneath the water within the first minute and a half. It had rained a lot. And the water was flowing. And I got into this current. And like looking ahead, I really couldn't see it. It just sucked me into it and was pulling me down. I hit some waves that my whole kayak was underwater. I come back up, then I hit another one, and then the side current came and hit me, and I went under. I went under. I was wearing my life jacket, so there's your foot, because I flipped a few times, and I know enough people that anything could happen.
14: Yeah,
13: especially when. And the water I thought was shallow, but I didn't even hit the bottom. I'm in strong current. I come up. I grabbed my kayak, and I got 2 fishing poles in my hand, and things are floating everywhere. And I'm, like, kicking my feet, trying to get up to the side before I go down another, like, rapid.
14: Yeah.
13: So it was really scary there for a second. And, like, but, yeah, I turned around and dragged my kayak back up to the place where I put in, told them, drop me down back to get my truck. I'm like, I'm not doing this.
14: So day one was a little rough.
13: So, yeah, I was ready to go home, but I'm like, no, I gotta push on. Second day, I went to, I was going to go to the Powell River over there around the border of Kentucky. And that night before it rained and it got muddy. Mm. So then I went to McMinnville and there was muddy. Then I went to the Duck River. It was muddy. And then I got all the way over to I went to the last river that I was going to go to, the Buffalo River.
14: Okay.
13: All the way across, you know, it's not way over there, but it's pretty far from here.
14: Yeah.
13: And, I'd always wanted to do the Buffalo River, and it was beautiful, and it's a really nice big river. There's a lot of campsites on it.
14: Mm-hmm. Yeah.
13: So I'd end up doing that one. Then I end up coming back kind of across Tennessee and hitting a couple more. And
12: to end it on a high note.
13: Yeah. I caught fish every day. I had fun. It was all new places, and they're all places that all you got to, you know, people ask all the time, how do I find places? And that's why I wanted to do this video or do this series. If you just sit down and look up places, you can find places to go. And everywhere I went had campsites and services that would drop you off or provide you with a kayak. So if you want to find places to go, we got a lot of them in Tennessee. And that's where I think I want to do it every year, doing new spots, because there's so many different rivers you can go down.
14: Yeah, that's cool.
12: So so in talking about 5 days and 5 new locations and planning, one of the things we mentioned was just hitting on some safety tips And it sounds like you haven't viewed off yeah. from your first day.
14: Day one.
13: Yeah. You definitely want to be wearing a life jacket the first thing, but have everything tied down, just prepared, and planning out where you're going. Like, if I'd have known more, I shouldn't have gone down the first river. But they send whitewater guys down there, and the water was a little higher than normal. So, but there was a person that dropped me off, and there was a place to pick up, and that's where I had on all of them. So I had people that knew I was in there, and
14: right,
12: yeah.
14: So you had going somewhat of a float plan,
12: yeah.
14: You know, prepared where if you don't come back or don't call, they're going to come looking for you.
13: Yeah, and, they know.
12: And your life jacket.
13: Yeah,
12: I wondered.
14: Life jacket. Yes.
12: Are you watching the weather? Are you watching the weather before you go? Before you plan a trip?
13: Yeah. I got also. There's a river app that you can look at water flow and how much rain they've gotten. And so I tried to plan it all ahead, but whenever you're trying to plan out a 5-day trip, you don't know how it's going to rain.
14: Yeah,
13: you
14: know, Mother Nature has its own plan.
13: So that was back when we got rain. We haven't had rain forever since then. So, but yeah, so, and that's where I like, there was two or three rivers I wanted to go that I'm like, I'm just going to have to go next year. But there was alternate rivers that were like, you know, different watershed, you know, hour away that was, you know, totally clear compared to the muddy ones.
14: Yeah.
13: So looking ahead, but also just being persistent and like, I'm going to go find these places. And if this doesn't work, I'm just going to keep driving until I find one.
14: Yeah, just keep going.
12: And you mentioned tie down your gear. So did you get everything back? Olachucky?
13: Most of it, luckily, a lot of it had like, there was some that fell out and it kind of washed to the side where I picked it out of the water.
12: Wow.
13: I lost like one rod and reel and like a net and I think one cam or something. So I lost some stuff, but it could have been a lot worse.
12: Yeah. Yeah. Glad you were safe. Glad you were wearing your life jacket. Yes. That's a big thing for us.
14: Definitely. Yeah. That's good tips there. Tying things off, maybe putting some floats on some of your gear, you know, especially some of the expensive stuff you don't want to lose if you drop it, you know.
13: Sure.
14: It's a challenge. Dry bags are good, I guess, you know, on kayaks. And
13: I ruined a drone because I thought it was in a dry box, but it wasn't totally dry. Mm. So I got another one, so now I'm like extra careful where I put it. And yeah, dry bags. I've got two or three of those better ones now.
14: Yeah.
13: So yeah.
14: Well, out of those 5 days, you said you caught fish every day. What was the big fish? What was the most fun? Which one was your favorite? Your favorite stop?
13: The last river was probably my favorite, and people might get mad if I say this, but it's the Piney River, and it was just like. The end, it was just the most beautiful river I've ever been down, I think. Mm. The water was perfect. It had like that aqua blue and it was clear and it has like these rock bluffs. And I caught two or three good, like 17 inch smallies.
14: Wow.
13: And it was just like the last day of the trip and it just felt like the last. And I stayed at a campsite that was there right on the river. That was just one of those places that's just like, I was just taking pictures the whole way, you know, and trying to fish. It was just. And like some of those places, you don't even realize they're in Tennessee, and there's like I said, there's lots of services that let you float down them or send you down them. So yeah, I was just so glad to explore and find new places like that, and just makes me want to go find even more.
14: Yeah.
12: Yeah. What I love about Creek Fishing Adventures, what I love about what you do is that it could be right out your back door, or you could plan a grand adventure 5 days across five-day tour, but you also recognize that there are all these small places, and you don't have to have a ton of gear with you to enjoy fishing and getting outside and being in the water. So.
13: Oh, yeah, it can be very simple. Some of my favorite places, we're right on Tennessee River and Chickamauga Lake. The creeks that feed into Chickamauga Lake, they're loaded with fish, especially when that water rises, when they raise it in the springtime. As soon as that water comes up, I go right to those creeks because everything swims up those creeks.
14: Yeah.
13: And I can be catching bass or panfish or, you know, crappie or anything. Hmm. But also, all through the winter, that's kind of like I fish a lot of the banks around here, just catching all kinds of different fish off the banks.
14: Hmm. Well, you have your kayak with you today. I know before we started shooting, did you have any luck fishing today? Did you try any spots?
13: It was in my truck from kayaking the other day. I basically don't take it out.
14: You live in that truck.
13: I'll drive somewhere and just stop randomly, like throw it in.
14: Yeah.
13: Or just never know. But I had a tournament the other day, so I hadn't even taken it out of the truck yet.
14: Well, it's that time of year. It's getting colder. It's wintertime. What's some tips? What kind of tips do you have for folks who want to get out there and keep fishing this time of year? I mean, some folks maybe want to deer hunt or be out doing some small game hunting or something, but those fishermen that are itching to go, what do you suggest?
13: Just do it. I was kind of guy that I would, as soon as deer season come around, I was like, oh, yep, I'm putting everything away. I'm not going out there. There's no point going out in the winter. I've learned that the winter can be the best fishing, and now I look forward to it as long as you dress appropriately. Like, yeah. Stay warm, stay bundled up. You know, make sure your kayak's not gonna, you know, I got one that's real big and stable. I'm real comfortable on, but I'm not gonna do anything as sketchy as some of the places I'll go in the summer.
14: Right.
13: So I don't want, but also I keep a dry bag of clothes in the wintertime. That way, if something was to get wet, I can change out into something dry. But,
14: that's a good tip.
13: But if you're kayaking, but I bank fish a lot in the winter, because the other day I caught skipjack, red ear, bluegill, crappie, largemouth, golden shiner. And something else, all off a little channel right off the lake here, and on a little bobby garlands. So there's so many fish that come up shallow that you can fish for that some people don't even think to fish for. But also bass fishing is great in the winter. Last January, we had a kayak tournament. It was middle of January. It was 40 degrees, and I would have never gone out and fished, but it was a tournament day. So I'm like, well, I'm going to go out, and I'm all dressed, ready to go. I had one of the best days. Their fish were just hitting everything. It was crazy. Like, I would have never thought that this was possible. Plus, it's quiet. There's no jet skis. There's no pleasure boaters. And these areas right here get really busy in the summer. But in the winter, it's so much more quiet and peaceful and a lot more relaxing. And you got it to yourself pretty much.
14: Well, it may be a more dangerous, not more dangerous, but, you know, falling in cold water can be really dangerous. But the fact that there's not a lot of people out there, it may be a little safer floating on some of these areas, especially if you're in a kayak and trying to, you know, fish some of these little tournaments and things. But that's cool. And you mentioned bobby garland. So what is a bobby garland?
13: Oh, yeah.
14: For those who don't know, because I'm still wondering.
13: It's like a little 2-inch, like, minnow-style lure. And I call it like a multi-species lure. It can catch anything, you know. And sometimes that's all you need. If you want to go out and have fun on an ultralight rod or light rod, you little 1/16, 1/32 ounce jig head, little bitty 1.5-2-inch lure, and you can just go through and you don't know what you're going to catch because there's so many different things coming around. And I like lures like that. You can just catch all kinds of stuff with them.
12: Yeah.
14: Well, I see on your social media, the Helgramite, you're throwing that. I've been looking for those things. I can't find any. But that seems like, I mean, I used to fish with the real ones. You know, you dig them up and find them, and they're great to fish with. So any tips and tricks with those? I mean, those seem like they're just golden.
13: That's one of my favorite. I was fishing up in the Holston on Kingsport recently, and
12: For smallies.
13: It was like 35 degrees that morning. This was just a few weeks ago. And started off the day, I'm throwing a spinnerbait. I can't get a bite.
14: Mm-hmm.
13: Finally switched to the Helgramite, and I'm just let it drift in the current. And I started, boom, I caught like an 18, a couple 17s, and like a bunch of fish. Because I was like, I use it a lot, and then I kind of forget about it. And then you're like, sometimes making that little adjustment, something more subtle, just drifting in the current when the fish are down there. And that's just a great lure for that. It just kind of floats right into them. Yeah. But I love fishing in current. Just let it balance and drift along the bottom. And because some of these rivers, we have great smallmouth fish in some of these rivers, and they could be all over. They could be in the middle. In this day, the fish were kind of more in the middle of the river instead of just like on the banks.
14: Well, let's give that company a plug just so I'll know where to find them.
13: Yeah. Nico Lures.
14: Nico, that's it.
13: N-I-K-K-O. Yeah. And they make it's a really durable soft plastic. And most of the stores in Tennessee, most of the little local tackle stores now carry them.
14: Okay,
13: so cool. If you go in there and ask, I've kind of helped bring those in. So a lot of the ones actually have those, and they make several lures, but they're just super durable, long-lasting. You can catch 40, 50 fish on them, and it's not going to wear it out.
14: I've been to a few big box stores and haven't found any yet, but I'll have to start keep searching, hit some of these little mom and pops.
12: Or get out the shovel again.
14: Yeah, get out the shovel, start digging around, pulling rocks up and things. Oh, man. Well, anything else this time of year? Any other baits that you think would be fun, good opportunities? You mentioned the Bobby Garland's, the Helgramite. What else is?
13: Little trout
14: spinner bait wasn't too much success.
13: Yeah, a lot of times. I mean, it depends on where you're at, but a lot of times the fish are slow down a little bit, and you got to fish a little slower.
14: Yeah,
13: and if you're multi-species fishing, that sometimes even the little bluegill they'll bite. They won't bite this size lure, but they'll bite one about the half the size. It's just a little bit different, but it gets them biting. Like a little trout magnet,
14: mm-hmm.
13: Little tiny little lure. I love throwing something like that, like 2-pound line. And you can, you know, there's always trout fishing. We got a lot of trout fishing around here, but I just love catching the warm water species. And you know, we got yellow perch. There's so many different fish that you can go for. But if you just go to the, you know, riverbank or the, I went down the river and just before we got here, and there's just, I was just looking, there's bait fish all up and down the river, and then every once in a while something was busting at them.
14: Mm-hmm.
13: You know, I was just watching. It's just fun to get out. The water gets a little clearer. There's still a lot of active fish out there and a lot of different species that you might not normally target. So that's what I like catching, going for a lot of different stuff. Mm-hmm. Don't we just get caught up on one fish when there's so many other fish that are fun to catch.
14: Well, you mentioned the trout magnet. That reminded me, this is right in the middle of the winter trout stocking period. Mm-hmm. Especially, you know, Middle Tennessee's got a lot of stops. West Tennessee's got some stops. So check the website for that, tnwildlife.org. But when it comes to trout, do you find yourself chasing trout sometimes? Not as much, I don't think. But
13: no, I finally caught some wild brook trout a while back on the North Carolina-Tennessee border.
14: Awesome.
12: Nice.
13: That was the first time actually catching those wild where I've caught them stocked before. I do like to go for them, and it's, but I don't do it as much. I don't know why, but it's another, you know, it's just another option. There's so many different, like I said, there's so many different things that you can choose to kind of go target, and that's why I like the variety of it.
14: Yeah.
12: So from what I recall, when we've interviewed you before, if something's not working, you're pretty quick to change up your bait.
13: Yeah. Oh yeah. I'll move around. I'll get some live worms. I'll pull those out.
14: Yeah.
13: And, sometimes that will open up a whole another bunch of fish that you don't know are right out there. Mm-hmm. So yeah. I'll go through different lures. If I'm kayaking, I have 2-3 rods with, you know, several different lures from really light stuff to big stuff. And I've been messing around with bigger glide baits and like mag drafts or like 6 and 7 inch baits.
14: Wow.
13: Watching
14: in creeks.
13: Yeah.
14: Yeah.
13: In creeks and rivers and stuff where it, sometimes it'll be like a 12 inch fish will eat this big lure, but it gets a reaction. So it's something new.
14: Mm.
13: Yeah, and there's so many new things that you can go through, and that's where fishing is just, I mean, a lot of people try to bottle themselves in, I feel like, and there's, you can just open it up, do it all, do everything, try it all, there's so many different things to try out there.
14: Yeah, well, and we've talked about it in the past, but you've kind of branched out into some of those kayak tournaments and things like that. How's that going, and what's the next year look like for that?
13: I'm going to be going to a national championship in Oklahoma.
12: Oh, wow.
13: That I won through Tennessee. Bass Nation has a kayak trail that can do, and you can qualify for other ones. And the Tennessee Bass Nation, we actually had our championship in Gunnersville, and I got 7th out of like 100 and something people. So I got qualified to go to the national championship.
14: Very cool.
13: And last year, I actually did national championship. It was on Chickamauga right here.
14: Okay. Yeah.
13: And I got 13th out of 140. I got the last pagan spot and made $1,000.
12: Wow.
14: Perfect. Yeah. That's awesome.
13: Yeah. It's something I never thought until I watched some other buddies do it. And then there's a local kayak trail that I started fishing with. But what tournaments does, it just puts another, like more pressure. And I'm a basketball player. So like, I love the pressure. I want the,
14: yeah.
13: You know, I want that last shot. I want, you know, I wanted to be playing the toughest team.
14: As it gets colder, we talked about fishing here in Tennessee and it being cold, but you also are thinking, let's go south when it gets cooler. It gets a little warmer down that way. What's been any plans to go south and chase some fish?
13: Yeah, I like to travel. I've been here for 4 years now, or I've been full-time YouTube in this area for 4 years. So I've fished every little creek and ditch around here. So I have to start traveling to go find new exciting things.
14: Mm-hmm.
13: So I'm supposed to be probably doing a trip to South Georgia in about a week.
14: Yeah.
13: And I think I'm just going to go ahead and go down to South Florida after that.
12: Wow.
13: And there's several different fish I plan to target, but there's some areas in South Florida around the Everglades that you can catch so many different types of fish.
14: Mm.
13: And it's such a different like environment down there. It feels like you go into another whole another world whenever you go
14: for sure
13: down there, Everglades stuff. So then there's brackish water you can catch fish, and you know, and then there's freshwater that has all kinds of different species. So I can go down there and just catch a bunch of fish, and there you can fish off the bank. You don't even have to have anything. I'll probably take my kayak and get in there with the gators. So
14: yeah.
13: I had a couple of them follow me last time, but you know,
14: that's what I was gonna say, those waters there are a lot different, like you said, and there's some critters in there that you're not used to seeing in Tennessee.
12: Follow a float plan.
13: Yeah.
12: Check the weather, wear your life jacket.
13: No wait, I won't be waiting anything down there, but
14: make sure your sister and brother-in-law know where you are
13: for sure.
14: Yeah, share that knowledge. I will say that watching your nephew on your commercials and stuff you've been doing is great.
13: Yeah.
14: I mean, having him join in and the little back and forth y'all have going. It's great.
13: Yeah, that was fun.
14: It's fun to watch. So, well, thank you, John. I appreciate you.
12: Yeah, thanks, John.
14: Making the trip over and coming to chat with us.
13: Yeah, like it was awesome.
14: Get with you when we can, when we're in your neck of the woods.
13: Yeah, we got to set up another fishing trip.
14: Let's do it. We did go fishing this past year and had a great time. Matt Cameron went with us, dropped the tailgate. Yeah. And my son caught a few fish. You showed him a few things. He enjoyed it.
13: That's cool.
14: But I appreciate you. I appreciate you sharing that. You know, sharing your love for fishing with others and taking them and showing them spots. It's fun.
12: Yeah, I love it. Yeah, thanks for that.
13: All right, appreciate it.
14: All right, Mimi, I think this is another one in the books.
12: Yeah, fantastic.
14: I appreciate you lining these up and helping us out. And

0: which it is time, by the way. But I was mentioning a couple weeks ago, or was it last week? I don't remember, that I was going to have some guests in here because I said I need to get them in here because we've been talking about them. And I'm not going to tell you yet because I've got to go over a couple things first, but just hold tight. But I'm Chad Rowland, host of this crazy show. And, I don't know what to do. I'm a little nervous. I normally don't have people up here. So it's got me a little discombobulated, but nevertheless, it's with all the weather coming in and the rains, the wind, I hadn't seen much hail, even though we've had a little bit around here. 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For all your roofing, siding, soffit, fascia, gutters, chimney caps, skylights, and now attic insulation, blown-in attic insulation needs. And we've talked a lot about insulation over the last couple of weeks, and it's part of the complete, well, it's not just roofing system, your home system. And speaking of home systems, some accessories we've always run into out there and talked about, and actually talked about a couple of weeks ago, was skylights. Yeah, and that's right. I've got V-Lux Skylight here today. Two people from V-Lux Skylights, and I forgot to write one of them's last name down, but I'm pretty sure I got the first. And the other one is our rep, and he, of course, brought his boss, which is great. Yeah, there we go, because he didn't know he was coming into the show today. He just thought he was going to hang out and watch him, but he's got a mic in front of him. But nevertheless, I'm going to jump on into it, and I've got Jack Alvarez and Mitch
1: Mims.
0: There it was.
1: Mims Mobley.
0: Very nice. Very nice. Welcome, gentlemen.
2: Thank you.
1: Yeah. Good to be here.
0: Yeah. Glad you. Nice ride out.
1: It was beautiful area.
0: How long you been in town? I know you're bolting after this show, but
1: yeah, I got here Tuesday evening.
0: So been making the rounds.
1: Been made a few stops.
0: Very nice.
1: Jack's been a great tour guide. Seen a couple of our key customers around town. And now we're here. Yep. Spend a little time with you and talk about brightening people's lives.
0: Brightening people's lives. Very well. Yeah, no, I like it. I do like it. Like we were talking off the air a little bit, that, I've remember starting in skylights or dealing with my first skylights many moons ago, probably, was it 10, 12, 12, 13, 14 years ago, 15 years ago. They've come and they've always been interesting, but they've come a long way.
1: Definitely.
0: It's been actually neat watching the, I guess you'd call it an evolution or technology and all of that. And I like I was telling you off the show, you know, I'm not going to hold you on the spot on anything, but I do want to talk about some pros and not necessarily cons, but things you always watch out for when you got skylights, you know, because around here, I always talk about you maintenance everything in your life and you got to maintenance your roof and skylights are on your roof and they require maintenance too. You know, there's cleanings. I know there's self-cleaning windows for a while, and we can talk about stuff like that. But nevertheless, I do want to say hi to Jack, because I just jumped on the man over there, because he wasn't ready for today, so I had to get on him.
2: Absolutely.
0: But you were talking when you first got here. How long you been in this market now?
2: I've been in Nashville market, Tennessee, for about 2 years now.
0: About 2 years. And how you liking it?
2: I love it, man. Tennessee is a great state. Coming from South Carolina, I don't think I could have picked a much better state to come to from there. So
0: I know a lot of you South Carolina boys.
2: Yeah, well, yeah. That's good.
0: Yeah,
2: man.
0: No, there's a few up here. Matter of fact, I'm 99% positive South Carolina. The first rep I ever met was Wayman Castle.
2: Okay.
0: And Cracker Jack. Great guy. You know, now he's in flat roofs now. Now he's moved over to the flat world, like I always say. But
2: gotcha.
0: But, and then there was, Nick Rolfson. Nick, great guy. Is he down in Florida? I thought he went to Florida. I can't remember if he changed jobs or just moved the V-Lux to the Florida rep, but Nick was a Cracker Jack.
1: Yeah. I'm not exactly sure where Nick is now.
0: Yeah. It's last time I stalked him on Facebook.
1: You are right. Wayman was actually in Greenwood at one time.
0: Yeah. And, Yeah, and I was actually texting him today going, hey, I got your old alma mater coming in the house today. And he was like, awesome. You know, he in, and but nevertheless, I don't really know where to start other than just some general ideas of where are you from, Mitch?
1: Mims.
0: Oh, Mims. Oh, what? Well, never mind. Hey, there's another guy. But where are you from, sir?
1: I'm actually from Greenwood, South Carolina, which is where the manufacturing facility is.
0: That's right.
1: So I've been with VLUX for 31 years. Moved around multiple places. Started off in Florida. Spent a year there. And then spent 9 years up in Ohio. Mm-hmm. And spent 19 years in Atlanta. And then moved back to my hometown of Greenwood, which is, again, where the manufacturing plant is.
0: Right. One of these days, I've never done it, and I've wanted to. I'd love to come tour the plant.
1: It's a fantastic tour.
0: I've always heard about it, and it's just the timing's never worked its way out, you know, worked its way together. And Jack, where are you originally from?
2: You're South Carolina. I am from Greenwood as well.
0: Okay.
2: So, okay. Same hometown. Yeah. So known about VLUX pretty much my whole life.
0: Right.
2: I was in Charleston before I came here, but found an opportunity with VLUX, and that's how I got to Tennessee.
0: Nice. Very nice. What'd you do before this?
2: So before this, I was with a marine general contracting company where we did docks, seawalls, bridges, kind of anything on the water. Mm-hmm. So got that contracting side of things before I moved into roofing and skylights. But I've enjoyed it. It's been a smooth transition. A lot of things translate more than you think. So
0: it's good. But it's sort of the opposite. I was doing my pool a while back. I had to do a liner. And I basically realized it's like a roof, but it holds water. Because I was like, I could do TPO in here, you know, for the price I'm paying for X mils of a liner. If my wife would just take a white, you know, completely white deal, you know, I can put 60 mil on that and keep it for 30 years. But it's just sort of the opposite. You come from the marina style, like you said, walls holding back water.
2: That's right.
0: And or holding it in, so right. to speak, to keeping it out.
2: Exactly.
0: Matter of fact, a good friend of mine that I was talking to the other day, he's got a commercial building, and I was actually going to be needing to talk to you anyhow. They're wanting to add some skylights. And I was wanting to get with you on some designs, but I was reminding him, I'm like, you know, it's not just the light, but you also can get air in and out and things like that. So I definitely want to talk about some things about some of the venting skylights and whether or not if I remember correctly, is there still the solar tax credit? Is that still going on this year, or did that finally go away?
3: No, that's gone away.
0: That's finally gone away. But that you do have a lot of solar products with the skylights that you don't always have to run a hard wire to it. In other words, and with the new apps and your controllers, it's really simple.
2: Absolutely. Yeah.
0: What do you say, Jack?
2: Yeah, we've really streamlined everything there, being user-friendly for the homeowner. So from the solar shade, also to have ventilation options being solar. We do have an electric option, but solar is mm-hmm. definitely easier. You know, you might lose power. We get another ice storm here, and you lose power.
0: Right. That was fun, wasn't it?
2: Yeah, right. Yeah. But, you know, you'd still be able to open up your skylight, shut your shade, anything mm-hmm. you need to do with it.
0: But like I was telling Brent, if I'm wrong, correct me, because sometimes I squirrel and say things backwards. But when, like, for example, you've got a vented skylight open, right? You're not home. It starts to rain. What happens?
2: So we actually have an acoustic rain sensor on there. So you go to the grocery store, you see the storm coming. Oh, man, I left my skylight open. Mm-hmm. No worries. It starts raining. It's actually going to shut by itself when it senses that rain.
0: Yeah, I couldn't remember if it was a water sensor, but you said acoustic.
2: It is.
0: Interesting.
2: Yep. So it's acoustic. So when it feels the pitter patter and it kind of picks that up, mm-hmm. it'll close automatically by itself.
0: What other benefits do you see of vented versus non-vented?
2: Sure.
0: What do you say?
2: Yeah. So some great applications for the ventilating skylight is your kitchen and bathroom, of course. You're cooking and you've got steam, all kinds of stuff. You open up your skylight, you don't even have to use that exhaust vent on the stove. It all goes out your skylight. Same thing in your bathroom.
0: Yeah.
2: Taking a hot shower, open up the skylight, all vents out. Another really great benefit of it. When you open up vertical windows, you know, downstairs, open your doors, what you're really getting there is a lot of cross ventilation.
0: Mm-hmm.
2: When you think about where the hot air is sitting in your house, it's all going to be up in the ceiling area, correct. Right? So when you open up those skylights, instead of just getting that cross ventilation, you're actually venting the whole house.
0: You turn it into a roof all of a sudden with soffit inlets and ridge vents going out.
2: Exactly.
0: And there it goes.
2: Yep.
0: And that's what he was talking about, too, because they do a lot of music and a lot of equipment. And sometimes in the winter, you know, you got to have the air conditioner on because of all, like, you guys come in here. I got all the lights and things. It's hot in here. But I didn't want to run the AC because of the microphones. But that'd be another outlet for letting the hot air out that you need out for that reason in the winter.
2: Absolutely.
0: You know, like let some cold air in.
2: Yeah.
0: Maybe.
2: Maybe.
0: Yeah. What do you like about them?
1: Well, again, the benefit of the natural ventilation, I've got an actual story to share about that. You were just talking about the ice storm. Where I live,
0: and that's where I'm holding you.
1: Okay.
0: That was perfect. You can't, like I tell people, you can't time it. You can't time it right now. They don't have earphones on, but we're going just live right now on Super Talk 99.7 WTN. So they didn't get to hear the outro music. But yeah, sitting here with Mims Mobley. Mobley, there it is. I'll get it eventually. And Mr. Jack Alvarez of VLUX, VLUX Skylights. And that's what we're talking about today. Let a little light into your life. Well, you're listening to Renovation Nation live on Super Talk 99.7 WTN. As the man said, see you in three.
4: How did I lose weight? And I did. Lean, right here. I did. I love this stuff. Listen, Brickhouse Nutrition been with me for a long time. 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I'm up at like 2:35. True story. I never minded being 2:35, but you know what minded? 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
0: And you know you're back. You're back live on Super Talk 99.7, because you know what time it is. It's Renovation Nation time. Yes, we are. We are present today. Yeah, it's a little light into your life day. Considering all the rain we've got coming over the next few weeks, a little extra light in the house might be a good thing. But yes, you are listening to Renovation Nation, coming at you live from Super Talk 99.7 WTN. I'm Chad Rowland, host of this crazy show, sitting here today with two gentlemen, Mr. Mims Mobley and Mr. Jack Alvarez, which I finally got that nailed. I'm sorry, gentlemen. The people that listen a lot to this show, they understand I butcher names all the time. But like I was telling you off the air, I really thought it was Mitch. I would have lost a lot of money in Vegas. But we're sitting here with VLUX Skylight gentlemen today. We've got our rep, RTM Roofing's rep, sitting here, Jack. And as I understand, his boss, Mr. Mobley, sitting here. And when did you take over this region? Because like we were talking earlier about Mr. Feltman. Did he move on up in the company, or did he move?
1: He's taking on a different responsibility. He's still with the company now.
0: Nice.
1: So I took over the territory about a little over 2 years ago.
0: Mm-hmm.
1: And hired on Jack to cover the territory because it was open at the time I took it over. And he's been doing a great job, and it's a great little market up here.
0: It is, and that actually leads me to something I wrote down earlier when you were talking about initially. You've been here for been with VLUX for 31 years, I believe.
1: Sure have.
0: That from Florida to Ohio, that when a new gentleman we've got at the office, Leno, is from Chicago, and he was talking about up there, you know, skylights are more prominent, I've realized, in the northern part of the country than sometimes in the southern part of the country. Meaning, I guess, because there's not as much light up there and up that way. Do you notice that, or is that just something else?
1: Oh, that's very true. That is very true. You know, we do see a lot more skylight usage tends to be, like I said, I was in Ohio, right? And you've got what you call the Ohio gray sky.
0: Right, 100%.
1: And so people crave daylight. And, of course, when you've during the winter months, when the days are shorter, the need for daylight is much greater up there, right? Because it's the farther south you go, the more daylight you have during the winter months.
0: So, that's right.
1: Yeah, so we actually do see a high demand for skylights in that market as well.
0: Yeah, we were talking, of course, that I've been in business now a little over 10 years, returned 10 last October 15th. And I've seen my fair share of skylights. I mean, from even before I started my company to now. But yeah, I can't give an odds or the numbers one out of however many homes, but it seems to be less down here, and except for the transplant plants moving in now, right? There's a lot of coming from the north or even out west where there seems to be a lot of skylights that we're getting a lot of requests for that. So that's why I wanted to come in and talk about. I don't take phone calls on the show, you know, but it's what would you tell either one of you? This is open floor question. What would you tell an average homeowner here that's not used to skylights and maybe, you know, would want them or not want them? What do you say? What do you say to somebody like that?
2: Yeah, I mean, skylights are not just for out-of-staters. They can be for Tennesseans as well, man.
0: That's right. That's right.
2: You know, natural daylight has all kinds of different benefits. Health benefits, you know, being great. Having that sunlight come into your home can really offer a lot of different things for you. And if you don't want that sunlight at a certain point in the day, maybe save some money on the electrical bill. We do now have a built-in solar-powered shade.
0: Mm-hmm.
2: That was introduced about a year ago, and that has been received very well by homeowners. You know, you think about vertical windows, you're going to have a shade shutter or something on it. So
0: that's
2: why
0: right. Wouldn't
2: you want that on the skylight that gets probably the most light in the house?
0: That's right.
2: So the ability to be able to control the light when you need is a great benefit for homeowners.
0: How do you go about, and you don't have to get super technical at all, but how do you go about, like you walk in the room I'm in now, right? And you're like, hey, I want some more light in here. And the first question is, as I've mentioned to people, how much light? You know, because we've done some sky tunnels before, which we can talk about a little later or whatever, but that just illuminated this whole foyer that was two stories. I think we put 212 inches in. And it just, I mean, at night with a full moon, he said it lit up like the lights were on. But how do you figure that out?
2: Sure.
0: Yeah.
2: Yeah. So one of the first things we're going to look at is this space going to be better fitted for a skylight or a sun tunnel, mm-hmm. which you just mentioned.
0: Mm-hmm.
2: So, you know, we're going to look at the ceiling, the attic space, and the roof itself first to determine if, okay, is this space better suited for a skylight or sun tunnel? Skylights, of course, vaulted ceilings is going to be a great option to put some skylights in there. And then, you know, we look at a room like this where we do have a flat ceiling and maybe that roof is a little bit more low slope and we opt for a sun tunnel here.
0: Right. No, that's because as I was saying earlier, I've got a good friend of mine that's needing in this, and the room's probably like a 50 by 50. You know, it's a pretty good size. It's warehouse. It's commercial grade sort of roofing, you know, the R panel, about a 2 pitch, you know, nothing, no major slope. And I was like, you know, how much light you want? You know, I was asking him. And at the same point in time, is like, where do you, is it 2? Is it 4? You know, you start doing the math on that. We'll have to talk after the show because this, I don't want to necessarily do this real time, but that's what I want to figure out. Because, you know, if you need 4 of them, great. But if 2 will do it, then why buy 4?
1: Well, I'll touch on that. So, you know, the standard is typically 10 to 15% of your square footage of your floor space
0: mm-hmm.
1: Could be utilized for Skylight space, right? But I would take it a step further, because you can actually look at skylights not only as the functionality of bringing in daylight and the functionality of providing natural ventilation, but you can also look at it as a design feature. So, you know, one of the things we have with our systems is we've got the ability of putting skylights side to side in what's called combi flashing. So like where you might go into a room where you have a wall of windows, we've got the opportunity to actually do that basically in the ceiling, right? Mm-hmm. And so we can take that wall of windows to the ceiling. And then what you're doing is you're creating a lot of drama, because what's unique about the sky is the sky is forever changing.
0: Correct.
1: Light is dynamic. So as the sun moves over those skylights, you're going to get just different effects in the room. And we've actually got some pretty unique tools that are coming out in the near future that actually will give you a simulation of what skylights could do for the interior space with daylight.
0: Well, that sounds neat. That sounds like a hover for a roof, but for skylights, where you can actually start visually seeing a general idea. You know, it's like the hover. It gets really close. I always say it tells you what you don't like. You can at least rule that out, right? And so this would be a contractor question then. With something like that, is that where I bring Jack out and we look at this, or I start doing measurements, or is that more of a custom, or is that a self already pre-built style thing?
1: No, definitely you, as a contractor, you're going to want to have the framing knowledge and understanding of how to modify the existing structure, especially if it's a remodel project, right?
0: Right.
1: You got to have the insight to where you can carry the loads and move the weight of the roof around and make sure that everything's structurally sound.
0: When you're doing the wall, as you say, or the row of them, all, I guess, monolithic, so to speak, but...
1: Yep.
0: But not one solid sheet of paint.
1: No. They're individual units. Right. They are individual units. We do have some other product designs that are more commercial oriented that allow you to put in basically big panes of glass. Mm-hmm. But for the most part, we do in residential, we're mostly doing with what's called unit skylights. So it's the combi flashing that basically interweaves the skylight into the roofing system to make the entire system watertight, right?
0: That's right.
1: So the skylights themselves can go on just about any type of roofing material, but it's the flashing detail 100%. That actually makes it watertight.
0: That's where it's going to leak or not.
1: Exactly.
0: 9 out of 10 times.
1: Yeah, exactly. So you got to make sure that, the contractors, you definitely want to make sure that you're following our instructions. Mm-hmm. We do have a 10-year installation warranty, so you properly install our products according to our specifications with our flashing, and we'll warranty that installation for up to 10 years.
0: And the ice and water guard.
1: Yep. Gotta be there.
0: Gotta be there. No, I'd put ice and water guard on my whole daggum roof if it just wouldn't smother it. You know, actually, I always say I'd put a mod bit. Just run a mod bit on the roof. It's good for 30 years, 35 years, and not worried about hail unless it's the size of a softball or something. And we're going to get into some of that, because we get a lot of hail around here. How the skylights, what do we do about the pain? You know, is it going to bust in on you or not? You know, and I already know the answer, but we're going to jump into that. Because you're listening to Renovation Nation, sitting here with Mr. Mims Mobley. Yeah, I got that right. I wanted to say Mobley again. And Mr. Jack Alvarez of V-Lux Skylights. Both of them, Greenwood, South Carolina. Yeah, I got some other South Carolina boys in here. Well, come on back, because you are listening to Renovation Nation, live on Super Talk 99.7 WTN. It's a lead in the life of the life, eh?
4: How did I lose weight? And I did. Lean, right here. I did. I love this stuff. 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So chatting with Miles. I'm up at like 235. True story. I never minded being 235, but you know what minded? 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

0: Yes, it is. Every Saturday, 11 a.m., 12 p.m. I would say all day long, but it's just for an hour. But if you missed this week's show, because we've got two gentlemen from VLUX Skylights here today. And if you haven't missed this show, we'll remind you, you can go to YouTube, search at A Standard Conversation, or just type in RTM Roofing Nashville, because that's the only one I know of, and because that's us. And you can check out the show, and you can also check out a lot of the reels that we pull out of all the shows that we do here. And it's got a lot of good information, so you don't always have to pick up a phone. You can go get a lot of information there first and then come at it. But I want to remind you, if it is that time, and you know it's that time for your annual roof inspection, call RTM Roofing at 615-500-0751, 500-0751, or go to rtmroofing.com for all your roofing, siding, soffit, fascia, gutters, chimney caps, skylights, and now blown-in attic insulation needs. And I also want to remind you, still, for the rest of this year, and we've got Memorial Day coming up, but I hope everybody has a safe and, you know, remember what it's about, but celebrate it too. Memorial Day this weekend, but for the rest of the year, 15% off if you are a first responder. If that's law enforcement, military, active, retired, Gold Star families, any branch. What else are we doing here? Paramedics, hospital workers. It doesn't matter. As I talked before, whether you're from the janitor. Now, if you're surgeons, we're going to talk. But everybody else that does, it's part of that system, 15% off. And anyone over 62. That's the way, as I always mention, we like giving back because I like to see where money goes. And that's where we want to make sure it stays in your pocket. And everybody else, it's an automatic 10%. And like I was talking to a friend of mine the other day going, what are you doing? Marking it up 10, drop it? No, we put it to where we have to be and 10% off the top. That's the way it goes. But again, if you're a first responder and all that that goes with that, or anyone over 62, 15% off for the rest of the year. So anyways, back to these two gentlemen, Mr. Mims Mobley and Mr. Jack Alvarez. And I'm going to call you M&M. So I used to eat a lot of peanut M&Ms, but I had to get off of them. I quit the sugar. That was excited me too much. But we were sitting here talking, just coming back into this. We got a little commercial for a moment on the commercial side of things. But I said something over the break about, you know, I know sometimes you can do custom skylights. You know, if it's needed, it maybe can be done. But what say you, sir?
1: Certainly. We have the ability to do custom skylights, and there's different levels of custom. There's the basic curb mount application where we can custom build the what we call the lid of a box so that it goes right over the top of whatever that curb is. Now, the curb's going to have to be flashed into the roof, the proper method of how you see fit, mm-hmm. but we're going to give you a solid lid that goes over the top of that.
0: I've ran into a couple custom skylights before, and it was big. I mean, this was like a big, like atrium style, and yep. It was interesting. It, they didn't maintenance it. You know, that was the problem.
1: So yeah. That's a different level custom.
0: Yes.
1: So the unit skylight is just a basic curb mount lid of a box.
0: Mm-hmm.
1: But what you're talking about, the atrium type, that is much more custom. And yes, we do have a division of our company that focuses on that. And those we call more monumental skylights.
0: Gotcha. Monumental. Okay.
1: And yeah. Those in themselves actually require a lot of planning. Typically, you're going to have an architect provide you details on mm-hmm. the support structure because that carries a lot of weight with it.
0: I can believe a lot of engineering in that. Yeah, 100%. 100%. Well, let's see here. What else I got? I got a couple questions here. No, that's a stupid one. I ain't going to give that. That's why I was older top screw skylights phased out. I know why, because screws back out. And then they start to leak, and flashing comes off. Run into that many times, and that's another thing. Here's another one. It's like, when do you change a skylight? Right? You know, everything eventually has a timeline. And I've run across before that you mentioned 10-year warranty. And it is a good warranty. Y'all's warranties are some of the best I've seen. You know, not only we are VLUX certified, you know, RTM is, and we do your warranty work. And but at the same point in time is like, when should a homeowner, by y'all's opinion, or what you know was should be. When do you think you're phasing out a skylight? After, you know, something like, oh, it's going to last 50 years. What do you think? I know markets are depending, but when do you think?
2: Sure. Really, the best time is when you're getting your roof redone. Mm-hmm. So a lot of times, and I'm sure you guys do this as well, is coincide warranties with that skylight. So that when it's time to replace the roof, that skylight also should come with it and get a full replacement.
0: I agree with that. And I'll tell people, especially when they're over 10 years old, and the easiest way I used to be able to do that was the top screws, because that got phased out. We know those where those are at. And I've had some people that don't want to change them, but tell me if I'm wrong. My way I see it, it's, you know, that roof's not been jiggled in 15 years, 18 years. That skylight's been there. I can reflash a skylight all day long. No, that's not a problem. Now, that's a 12-year-old skylight, let's say, a 10-year-old skylight. But I can't guarantee that seal on that pane that's been sitting there for, you know, beyond y'all's expectations and style. Not expectations, but you know what I mean. Longer, it's a car with 180,000 miles on it that can get 200,000. That I can't warranty that pane not leaking.
1: As a contractor, yeah, I mean, you've got to cover your basis on that, correct? Yeah. Our warranty is, you know, it's a 10-year installation warranty on when you install it correctly according to our specifications. We've got a 10-year warranty on the assembly process of it. We've actually got a 20-year warranty on the seal of the glass, meaning against seal failure, so that you don't get moisture in between the panes. You were talking about why you might want to upgrade. You know, you talked about how products have evolved, mm-hmm. right? Today's skylights are not the bubbles and what your grandpa's old bubbles were or anything of that nature that were prone to yellowing, mm-hmm. to cracking. You know, today's technology advances. And case in point, while we've always been doing glass skylights since the beginning, the technology of glass has advanced, right?
0: That's
1: so
0: right.
1: Back in the early days, back in 31 years ago, what was being sold a lot was just clear over clear glass.
0: Mm-hmm.
1: Well, today's technology, you're actually got the benefits of low-E technology that makes the skylights more energy efficient. It actually reflects away the solar heat gain. So there's a energy savings there just by upgrading older skylights that had maybe clear glass to go into today's technology where you got three coatings of low E and it's actually blocking out the majority of the heat gain as well as the color fading properties.
0: That's right.
1: Mm-hmm. So again, there are other reasons to go ahead and upgrade your skylights at the time that you're upgrading your roof.
0: And I'm sure it's been this way, but I know since I've been in it that if you've got a skylight, what is it, over 6 foot off the floor? 5 foot off the floor?
1: 12. Yeah.
0: You've got to have tempered glass, not
1: laminated, actually.
0: Laminated.
1: Yeah.
0: Laminated. Tempered is the one, like, whether it's your windshield or your driver's side window, depending on what it is.
1: Yeah.
0: So when people think, oh, it's going to fall, you know, I'm in the bathtub, and no, I like the laminated.
1: Yeah.
0: That's usually all we do regardless. For the most part that I know of.
1: And that code that you're referring to, basically if any portion of sloped glass is more than 12 feet away from the ground, by the International Building Code, you're supposed to actually have laminated glass on that inside surface.
0: Mm-hmm.
1: Now, all of the glass on the outside of our skylights is tempered.
0: Mm-hmm.
1: And tempered's a great glass. It'll withstand a big impact. You talked about hail earlier. Mm-hmm. So the fact that the exterior glass is tempered, it'll stand with big impact from hail. But to your point, you don't want glass to break overhead. And
0: that's right.
1: Possibly fall on top of somebody. And that's why that interior pane needs to be laminated.
0: Which is like your windshield.
1: Exactly.
0: It's going to crack, but it's not going to explode in a million pieces.
1: That's a great analogy.
0: Yeah. No, I relate a lot of stuff. Actually, I relate everything when it comes to roofing to cars. Because people will spend more money on a depreciating asset that they don't live in, that doesn't protect everything they own except the roof. You know, every truck says free. Didn't you see that? Every truck says free out there. And I've got some rants that I go on sometimes but I was as ignorant as everybody else prior to getting on this side of, I've installed roofing. I've done everything inside this building right now. And at one point, as I was telling you, I've played music for years. So music doesn't always pay, but jobs do. And construction is one where you can come and go pretty good if you do work, at least back in the day. But there is an investment that you invest in your roof. Your roof, you know, it's just four walls without a roof. It's not even a building. You can't get a mortgage without a roof. And when it gets to down this mark, like we're talking about skylights today, because I got Mr. Mobley and Mr. Alvarez here, VLUX Skylights, is that the biggest improvements? What would you call the biggest improvements in some of that technology? The low E, the energy savings, and the glass quality?
1: Most definitely. The low E technology is probably one of the best things that's transpired within even the window industry, right? Mm-hmm. Not just skylights, but glass in general and daylighting through fenestrator products.
0: Oh, you nailed it on the, like my grandparents' house had pane glass, yeah. You know, now, you know, what's energy savings when you change it out and things like that.
1: Yeah. So that's definitely one of the big advances. Also on some of the glazing technologies, we've moved from what, you know, the old window systems of putty to put glazing systems in to now we're using a structural silicone or a butyl that has a much longer life as far as resistance.
0: And they clean themselves for a certain extended period. I know it's like a roof that won't stain itself, right? There's, you know, first 10 years and some brands depending. No, they're great. I've got Mr. Pat Walsh. What's up, Pat? He's got a couple skylights that we reinstalled in, and he knows what we're talking about. But anyway, sitting here with VLUX Skylights, Mr. Mobley and Mr. Alvarez, and you're listening to Innovation Nation live on Super Talk 997 WTN. As the man always says, season three.
3: How did I lose weight? And I did. Lean, right here. I did. I love this stuff. Listen, Brickhouse Nutrition been with me for a long time. So chatting with Miles. I'm up at like 235. True story. I never minded being 235, but you know what minded? 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I said, I got to lose some LBs, Miles. 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
0: And you know we're back again and again. That's what I always say. You know what time it is. It's Renovation Nation time. Oh, some fun stuff going off while we're off the air there for a little bit. As that's all good. Sitting here with these gentlemen with VLUX Skylights, Mr. Mobley and Mr. Alvarez. But you are listening to Renovation Nation, coming at you live from Supertalk 99.7 WTN. I'm Chad Rowland, host of this crazy show, and today is Skylights. Now, again, I want to remind you to get your roof inspected, your gutters, your siding, your soffit, your fascia, your chimney caps, your skylights, especially VLUX skylights. And we've got some great things we're going to come up here on this one on that. And get your insulation in your attic inspected. I can't tell you how valuable that is, that now that it was the most logical thing I thought that I could add to RTM roofing, since we're already in the roof, already on the roof, already dealing with a roof and attic, is look at your insulation while we're there. Now, I don't do spray foam. We don't get into any of that, but I can get you to people that do. But when it comes to blown-in attic insulation, there's a value to that. And they won't always give you the numbers, and I've got a few clients now we're tracking to see what their specific savings are. But when you go from an R4 to an R38 again, or an R10, because it's compressed down and you've got 3 inches of insulation, 4 inches of insulation, not 13 and a half, I have a feeling your bill's going to change a little bit. And it might not be hundreds of dollars, but it will over time, and it'll pay for itself. Well, what we're talking about today is some sanity of a dark room paying for itself of being able to have some sanity with some light in your house. If you've got a specific house that's really dark, upstairs, downstairs. Now, downstairs, different story, but when we were talking about earlier that if you did have an upstairs and or you're building a home, like you were saying earlier, you have some products that allow people to be able to egress out of a house. Yep. It's sort of like a, I'm not going to call it a window, but it's a vertical / skylight.
1: Actually, you can call it a window. We call it a roof window.
0: There you go.
1: And VLUX, you know, we originated in Denmark. And in Denmark, all products over there are called roof windows. And so, yeah, the roof window product line, it does lend itself to meeting the egress applications you were talking about, which are the fire escape codes. And like, for example, bedroom, for it to be claimed a bedroom, you got to be able to have an egress exit. Mm-hmm. As well as having a closet, from what I understand.
0: That's so I'm told to.
1: Yeah. But with the windows, so roof windows go into the sloped wall. So normally, you know, if you've got a bonus room application and a portion of that wall is sloped, then as long as the bottom of that roof window is within 42 inches of the floor, then the functionality of that roof window and the site based on the size can meet your egress requirements. And then we've actually got we've got one that's roughly about 37 inches wide by 100 inches long, and we call it the balcony roof window. And it's really cool. It actually consists of two sashes. The top sash is spring-loaded, so it opens up and sort of gives you a canopy, while the bottom sash folds out and ends up going vertical into a vertical window. And it allows you to basically walk to the... You're still in the footprint of the house, but yet the top half of your body is outside of the house. Yeah. So great for when you've got great vistas and views to look at, overlooking a
0: hillside.
1: Hillside like what you have here.
0: Right.
1: And
0: right. We call it the hill. It's an undisclosed location.
1: Yeah, exactly. So, those are very unique products. And because they're designed to be within reach and at eye level, we do have a feature designed into it where you can pivot the sash inside out, and you can actually clean the outside of the glass while you're still inside the building.
0: I've seen pictures of that. It really is. We were talking earlier about controllers and apps and, you know, the technology today with skylights. And you were going to bring something up about the controllers or something with the apps or
1: Well, earlier we were talking about natural ventilation, right?
0: Yes.
1: Today's technologies, and we have what we call the VLUX Active System. It's a really unique product where it interfaces through the internet and communicates with a weather system called NIEPMO. And the system actually, on the inside of the house, you've got a sensor that measures CO2, it measures the humidity level, and it measures the temperature level. And through your smartphone, you can actually program exactly what kind of conditions you want your interior space of that room to be at, right?
0: Yeah.
1: And so it'll measure the temperature. If the temperature gets too hot, then it can actually open up the skylights. You don't have to do it. It'll do it for it.
0: It's programmable.
1: It's smart technology, right? So yes. It'll automatically open up the skylights, let out that hot, humid air. Or we talked about humidity levels, mm-hmm. like if you're in a bathroom and you're taking a shower and your humidity level gets above X. 60%,
0: yeah.
1: right?
0: Yeah.
1: Then you can program it so anytime that humidity level gets to that point, the skylights will automatically open.
0: Yes.
1: So, it's
0: great.
1: It's for great well-being and living environments in the house.
0: No, I agree. And I really do like the sky tunnels. They are neat.
1: Yeah.
0: They're very specific for certain things, but it's amazing what a 10-inch, a 12-inch, a 14-inch, I think the 14 is the biggest
1: 14
0: diameter, sky tunnel will let in.
1: Yeah, they'll illuminate up to 350 square feet of space.
0: Yes, they will.
1: 14-inch diameter.
0: Yeah, and what you better get that little plate blind that you can. Now, do they come with blinds? I know you can get those certain. It's just that bottom plate that filtering that you can filter the light certain ways that you want.
1: Exactly.
0: That's one thing. You can't turn those off technically when they're meaning.
1: Now, we do have a dimmer, so you could actually turn it off, but that would be an accessory.
0: But that's
1: not a standard feature of it. Like shades are standard feature of our skylights.
0: Right.
1: But with the sun tunnel, we like it's the sun tunnel. Light at the end of the tunnel is a way to remember.
0: Yes, there is. and they are great.
1: Yeah, those things are really unique because, if you've got an attic space of, more than 10 to 15 up to 30 feet, you can actually use the tube, the reflective tube, to bring daylight from your roof plane all the way down through the attic and deliver it into a dark room.
0: You can talk to Dwayne about that when we installed those in Brentwood, those two tunnels. A huge foyer. It was a Brentwood home, beautiful home. But we were installing them. It was, I think, July. And people don't. We didn't use the flex tube. We actually used the 90 degrees and 45s or whatever, all of that. And people were like, well, you're cutting it. No, it doesn't matter. We had to zigzag around some rafters and framing and, just couldn't go straight down. That didn't affect anything.
1: Yeah, we got 99.9% reflectivity on that.
0: Yes, you
1: on
0: do.
1: On that aluminum.
0: And like I said, you know Dwayne, and you ought to ask, next time you talk to him, ask him, go, I heard one day you about dropped. And so that was actually 2018, I think, is when it was.
1: Okay.
0: Pretty sure it was 2018.
2: Yeah, to give you some more examples of where sun tunnels are great applications, master closets, where you don't have a window in there, you can actually bring natural light into that space.
0: That's a good call.
2: Long hallways where you have offshoot bedrooms, bring natural space light into that space as well. So
0: yeah, and you don't have to use a 22 by 46 and a half skylight,
2: exactly,
0: fixed or curved or whatever.
2: That's right.
0: Just put you a 10-inch or 12. That'd probably a 10-inch in like your good hallways, because I couldn't imagine a 12 or 14 in there. It'd look like the second coming. But I've got, we're about to run out here. We got about a minute and a half, a couple minutes left. But if you could give homeowners one piece of advice about skylights, what would it be?
2: Bring natural light into your life. Brighten your day.
0: Yeah. I'll roll with it of don't be afraid of them.
2: Yeah, absolutely.
0: Because, people, it's not used to our market down here, right? We were talking about that earlier. Like you said, mentioned Holland. Yeah, over there, there's not much sun and all of that. You see skylights everywhere. And Europe, they're huge in Europe, skylights are. But again, that's more of a northern latitude, I guess that would be, going compared to what we are down here. But they do create a benefit, and they're not that expensive. They're really not. Even when you're retroing, even if you don't have one and we're cutting it in, they're not that expensive. They're definitely not that expensive when you change them out.
2: Yeah.
0: I mean, it's time to. But gentlemen, I know you can't hear the music, but thanks again. I know we caught you off guard, Mr. Mobley.
1: No,
0: thank
1: fun.
0: You very much.
1: Appreciate them.
0: Yeah. And Jack, thank you very much,
2: thank
0: buddy.
2: Thank you very much, Chad. Appreciate
0: and,
2: it.
0: And we'll be definitely getting together here soon.
2: Absolutely.
0: Again, I really appreciate you guys coming out in the studio and hanging out, and really enjoyed it. And We'll get this out. We'll get this on YouTube in a couple days. But yeah, you heard it. VLUX Skylights. Call RTM Roofing. We can do them. 615-500-0751. See you next week.
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1: Bills for Plattner, who addressed it all at a campaign event last night.
2: When hurtful things I said on the internet a decade ago came out into the public, as I shared my personal journey through PTSD and darkness of recovery and accountability and growth, Maine had my back.
1: If Plattner wins on Tuesday, he'll face Republican Susan Collins in the midterms. Here she is reacting to the Plattner story.
3: The allegations in the latest story are troubling, and I believe that Graham Plattner has a lot of questions to answer.
1: Another large-scale Ukrainian drone attack today on St. Petersburg, Russia.
4: This is another audacious strike by the Ukrainians targeting Russia's second city of St. Petersburg and the surrounding Leningrad region, again targeting military and energy infrastructure. This is the second strike in the last few days that we've seen, and part of the reason that we're seeing the Ukrainians target St. Petersburg is because Russia has been holding its annual forum there.
1: ABC News Chief Foreign Correspondent Ian Pannell reporting. Meanwhile, in Lebanon, another Israeli airstrike killing two officers and a soldier, according to the Lebanese army. It's the latest of at least five IDF aerial attacks on Lebanese army personnel, resulting in at least four deaths. The rising cost of oil, driven in large part by the war in Iran and the conflict in the Middle East, now entering its 14th week. 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
6: One more dry day before rain chances return to Middle Tennessee. I'm WSMB4 First Alert Meteorologist Darius Mack. Temperatures will approach near 90 this afternoon. The humidity is going to build into the area as well with a few clouds in the mix. Otherwise, it's going to be a pretty decent day out there if you're heading out to the CMA Fest or any other festival going on. Should be pretty nice and quiet this evening as well as temperatures fall back down into the 70s.
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0: Welcome to the Tawny Esquivel Real Estate Show. Tawny Esquivel here every Saturday from noon to one. Over 20 years here on Super Talk 99.7, bringing all of your real estate needs. And I am so excited because, you know, there is no scripting to the show. It is organic. It is live time. We're moving with the real estate market right now. And obviously, if you follow the real estate market, you can see there's a big difference between what happened 4 years ago and what's happening in the market today. And that is why when it dials down into the summer month, I'm going to bring in the top real estate agent that I know, that I like, that I've trust and have worked with literally, I don't know, probably I would say two decades, like at this point,
1: almost
0: for sure. But Emily Lowe is in studio with us, and she is actually, because I trust her so much, has actually hosted my show during my many travels with the medical emergency with my husband. And I just know that her knowledge, her passion of like, that's why I started the show, is to educate people. And you bring that, and we aligned with that years ago. And I'm so grateful that not only do you step in and be a guest on my show, but you take over my show and host for me at times.
1: I don't know how well that went.
0: Well, I think it went really good. According to Sam, the producer, he will always say, but what I love the most is that not only what we talk about helps people and educates people, but we actually bring in the experts. Mm-hmm. And you're bringing in a client that is an investor from outside. And I am so honored for

0: introduce him mm-hmm. and just to like share his perspective in the Middle Tennessee market, being an out-of-state investor. So mm-hmm. not only do you help me host the show, but also you bring in amazing guests. So the pressure is on you today. That's right. All I'm going to say. So okay. Anyway, if you're just now tuning in, it's Tawny Escobel Real Estate Show here every Saturday from noon to 1. You can also call or text 615-308-9859. But also, if you've missed some previous shows, you can check us out on Spotify and podcast. But right now, we're going to kick it off with Emily. And what is going on in this real estate market? Because I hear that a lot. We see the bond market. We know what's happening with the economy, with what's going on in Iran. People are pulling back. Are they stepping into the market this summer? What do you think? So I'm going to start there and then introduce our amazing guest.
1: Okay, so thanks for having me, Tanya. It's always fun mm-hmm. to be here. What I've seen lately, the statistics just came out for April, and we have got approximately a 10% increase in inventory over last year at this point. And also, we've had, let's see, we had 3,100 closings, but that's up a little bit from last year. Mm-hmm. About, I think it was 3 or 4% higher than last year. So we see a little bit more in closing. But a higher inventory, so there's more out there to purchase, which means the buyers are looking longer and they have more options mm-hmm. than they have in the past. And I did see earlier this year when the rates dropped below 6%, people were really starting to move at that point, and now mm-hmm. they're back up close to 6.4, I think I saw today.
0: 100%, yep.
1: Okay,
0: yep.
1: So I try to check it every day.
0: You do, but, right there, 6.4, 6.6, yep. That's our average right now, for
1: so,
0: sure.
1: So, you know, I think that has then had buyers pull back some.
0: So where I expand on the show, and Sam, my wonderful producer, hears me talk about it all the time. And it's not just because I talk about it, because I believe it. I see clients moving with the 6.4, 6.6. And that's where I align with real estate agents that understand the finances behind it. Because even though most people are pulling back at the 6.4, 6.6, you have sellers that are willing to give incentives that they would not be willing to give if we drop back to those fives.
1: That's true.
0: And that is where you can do the temporary buy downs. I just had a client that closed and he starts his first year at 4 7/8. And it's mm-hmm. because of real estate agents like you that negotiate those incentives and that understand financing is the fuel behind your future equity right now. And when rates do drop, everyone's sitting on the fence. It's almost like I was told at a very young age, I was like, when everyone's buying, you should not buy. I mean, we've always mm-hmm. heard that, right? Yeah. But we naturally, when everyone's buying, we want to buy.
1: Right.
0: Just like the multiple bids that we went through in 2020, 2021, 2022, mm-hmm. people were paying $50,000, $75,000, $100,000 over asking price. Right now, we're saying you've got a fair price. We've not dropped substantially in average price range because mm-hmm. obviously inflation has helped carry the healthy price range. So we're not in a bubble that a lot of people are saying. However, the smart investor is stepping in and saying, you know what? That seller, when rates do go back to those fives, 5.8, 5.9, they're not going to probably give me $20,000. They're probably not going to give me 30, or maybe that lender is not going to give me 30 and I'm not going to be able. So what I'm trying to educate our consumers, and literally this has kind of been my theme coming into second quarter of this year, is just because everyone else is not buying and sitting on the fence, now probably is your time to buy, because that is where Emily can come in, can negotiate those incentives. And maybe you start your first year at a rate of 4 7/8. 5 7/8. Those are things that you would not get as soon as everyone jumps off the fence and goes back to the bidding wars.
1: Mm-hmm. True. Very yeah. true.
0: So
1: it totally depends. When I have a client looking at buying and you're the lender, I completely depend on you to figure out exactly how much to ask mm-hmm. from the seller and then see if we can negotiate that way. And that way the client gets the best rate, gets a good buy down, or gets some other incentive to keep moving with the purchase.
0: Yeah. So I was talking to a client just this last week. They are working with a builder. that I've been a preferred lender with for years. This builder, just to give you an example without saying any names, was giving $30,000 incentives.
1: Oh, wow. That's crazy.
0: Because the market has seen movement this year. Now they're to $15,000.
1: Oh, okay.
0: So that's what I'm trying to tell clients. An interest rate between 6.4 and 5.8 is never going to bridge a $40,000 to $50,000 equity position that you're going to gain that sellers are willing to give right now. Yeah. And if you tie that into the financial package that we do with Smart Credits, so this particular builder, they're doing 15,000. As a lender, we're doing 10. That's $25,000 that they're walking into equity. If you look at an interest rate, and this is a $1.5 million buyer. This is not a first time.
1: I was like, that sounds like a millionaire of.
0: Yes. It's not. So they know what they're doing right now and they are taking advantage of the market. And that is where, that's what I'm saying. The first time home buyer right now is the time to buy. If you're a luxury buyer, it is the time to buy because you're getting incentives you've not seen before, not only from the lender, but also from the seller. So when rates drop to 5.8, 5.6, everyone's going to be out there negotiating that property. So this particular builder went from 30 to 15 because he's got more demand. That is what the market does. So you have to take opportunity. When people pull back, that's the time to step forward and look at the opportunity. And when I say look at the opportunity, that's by calling Emily. That's by saying, what is on the market? What is going to happen? What is going to be the incentives that you're going to get? How can you walk into equity versus in 2021, 2022, you're actually not walking into equity.
1: Not
0: you're walking into multiple bids and hoping that the home prices are going to go up. But because psychologically you thought your rates at 4% or 3%, you've got this really great deal. But when you look at the equity position between 50 to 60 to $100,000, that quarter percent, half percent, even a full percent in rate will never bridge that gap. It's going to take 7 years to bridge that gap. Walk into it now.
1: Yeah, it's so true. I mean, at that point, when there were so many offers like that, I actually encourage people not to buy because, I mean, going in I do remember one, they went in literally $100,000 over the asking price, no inspections, no appraisal. They had to waive all of it. And for some, it's worked out because they've stayed there a long time and they're continuing to stay and have no plans for moving. But one of them I know moved and lost a lot.
0: Yeah. And that is where I'm trying to let people know now is a better opportunity to buy than when everyone else was buying 2 to 4 years ago. It truly is. And I know it feels tight, but rental prices aren't coming down.
1: That's true, too.
0: Everyone else is waiting on the fence like you. You have to be the one to step forward and to see the opportunity in buying. So we got to take a break. I want to honor your special guest. I'm so excited to bring him on board. And I'm going to let you lead the next segment of the show, which you've done. You've carried my whole show. Yes, no pressure whatsoever. But I would love his perspective on what we just talked about. You're listening to the Tanya Escobel Real Estate Show right here on Super Talk 99.7 WTN. And don't go away. We have your mystery guest coming up soon.
2: How did I lose weight? And I did lean right here. I did. I love this stuff. Listen, Brickhouse Nutrition been with me for a long time. So chatting with Miles, I'm up at like 235. True story. I never minded being 235, but you know what minded? 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

0: 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Live in studio with me is Emily Lowe, real estate agent. I know, I like, I trust, and obviously she's an amazing friend, but I honestly don't become friends with a lot of people that aren't amazing. So let's just put that out there, because she has helped me through so many stewards of life, just with transactions with buyers and sellers. And, you know, sometimes I look back and I'm thinking, oh my gosh, I would never want to deal with this real estate agent again. To where Emily is always taught professionally. She understands that there is turbulence in every real estate deal and communicates. She knows, she studies, and she does not like the fact that I put her on the spot on the air, but I do it every single time, just because that's my personality and she loves me for it anyway. But Emily, what I really want to focus on, I know that we're recapping from our segment, and I really continue to talk about when everyone else is pulling back, waiting for those rates to fall below 6% again, for that blink of a moment that we had it this year. That is where you're going to miss out on seller opportunities and lender incentive opportunities. We just talked about a builder that I've worked with for over 20 years. They were at 30,000. Now they're down to 15,000. As a lender, we're at 10,000. We might go to 5,000 because demand is where you can negotiate, and the negotiating table. So when everyone else is pulling back, then that might be the time to step up if you're the strategic investor that you need to be. And the thing that I love about you is not only do you strategically negotiate for your clients, help navigate the mortgage side of the things that get crazy sometimes behind the scenes, but also your strategy brought in a wonderful guest that we have on the show today. And I definitely want to respect his time and highlight him of why in the world would he work with Emily, and why would he come on the show, and why is he investing in Nashville? So I'm going to let you take it from here.
1: Thanks, Tanya. And thanks again for having me. I definitely want to just move straight into talking to my client because I'm not as good at talking on the air as she is. So I want to introduce to you my client. His name is Pietro. He's originally from Italy and was living in San Francisco, working in the tech industry, and decided on Nashville. So I wanted to find out more. I know a little bit, but I just think it's really interesting why you focused on Nashville versus another city in the country, and coming from San Francisco, what the Nashville market looked like for you from out west.
2: Yeah, I actually, in as far as location, it was pretty simple. I mean, I like Tennessee already just on paper, but I look at all the places I travel to the most, again, all driven by work, and I plotted them on a map and I connected them all, and Nashville pretty much ended up in the middle of all these cities that I travel to for work, Chicago, Boston, New York, Miami, Dallas, Houston. So it's right in the middle, very convenient, great airport. We did look for the property next to the airport. Unfortunately, being in the field, I traveled a lot. I had the chance to come visit and on a work trip, actually, and really liked Nashville. So it was a no-brainer for me at that point. Didn't need that much more planning. The move had to happen. I was in a tight timeline, again, with work. So, yeah, I didn't see it. Why not?
0: So did you actually buy a primary residence here, or was it more investment property?
2: This is my primary residence.
0: It's your primary. Yeah. Okay.
1: And it's his first house. As well.
2: Home, yes.
1: Wow.
2: Yeah. Correct.
1: He saved up for like a really long time so that he'd have a good payment and
0: good down payment. All right. So, wow. That's amazing that you chose Nashville out of everywhere. Please tell me you did not fall in love with the bachelorettes coming downtown.
2: No, honestly, I haven't even seen it.
0: I don't see a wedding ring, so I'm like, was that the attraction, or is it because our market is so good right now?
2: It's a great market, yeah. It's excellent, I think. Coming from San Francisco especially, the Bay Area in general, your dollar stretches significantly further. I also like that the property taxes are a little bit more reasonable, I think. Now, I'm getting reassessed for double now. So that's like my new experience.
0: You must be in Davidson County. Welcome.
1: No, he's in Wilson.
0: You're Wilson County.
2: Yeah, Wilson County. So I'm going to appeal it. That's my next to-do exciting task for tomorrow, actually.
0: But it's still very low.
2: Yeah.
0: And no state income tax compared to California.
2: Correct. Yeah. Mm-hmm. That's not something we complain about, obviously.
0: But we won't get into politics who we're going to vote for to keep those prices down, right?
2: I mean,
0: me and Emily will have a totally conversation about
1: that. That'll be off air. As but per usual.
0: Yes, it is.
1: Well, I think something that's really interesting about Pietro is that he does archery. And so one of the things, and this is first for me, right? 19 years, never had anybody ask me, is there a place where an indoor archery would be able to take place? And I was like, well, what do we need here? And he told me in meters because he's from Italy. I was like, okay, let's translate that to feet. And it's something like 70 feet inside the house.
2: So that was like a requirement that somewhere inside the house, it'd be uninterrupted. Like about 70.
0: So do you have that in your house?
2: We did find it. Yeah.
1: Oh, it's amazing.
0: See?
1: I think we found two properties that would work and you bought one of them. And so, yeah, that to me, I was like, are you kidding me? 70 feet inside of a
2: house. I know, but it didn't need to
1: it
2: be
1: worked.
2: Fancy. You know, now we're through a room into a corridor and knocked down a wall a little bit, but we got there.
0: We just knocked down a wall. We did a few things.
1: Now you can shoot an arrow straight through
0: it. So, I like that. I think I like that better than pickleball. I don't understand the pickleball thing. I mean, I don't understand. I mean, that would be, I guess, a big renovation because you got to do a pickleball court.
1: Right,
0: but archery might be a little bit smaller, but on the same scale. So I love the fact that, coming from Italy, you're looking across the United States, you lived in California, you see the advantages in the middle Tennessee area. Let's just keep that simple. One of the things that I think a lot of things that I try to educate. So I'm the original real estate show here on Super Talk 99.7. I started like 20 something years ago. I know I started when I was 5 and I look like I'm only 20, but I really am 55 years old. I will just put it out there. And I am rocking a leather skirt today just because I
1: totally
0: like to
1: is.
0: Do those things. However, I'm so passionate about educating people on the right decision, the right ways to acquire home ownership, whether it's through your primary home, whether it's through investment properties, diversifying, why Nashville, why Middle Tennessee. So it's very encouraging to hear that you could choose anywhere in the United States and you did choose Middle Tennessee. And there's a lot of positives. You chose the right agent. She listened to you about the property that you wanted, the archery thing. I don't know. I might need to come visit. Sam Garrett, we might need to take that to the streets and see what that looks like and do a live show from there. I don't know.
1: My new client wants a place for swans. So,
0: there is never anything that we don't add. You just never know what your client's going to do. And we just want to serve them. However, now that a lot of people are hesitant right now. So you heard our opening of the show. They're like, I want to wait until the rates are in the 5s. What do you feel about that as a consumer without any script besides just listening to our show opening? How do you feel about that as a real estate owner? Maybe you want to invest in property. What is your thoughts about rate? Are you buying the rate or are you buying the property?
2: That's a great question. From an investment standpoint, I think the rate is extremely important. Because I have a step away from purchasing a primary residence where I'm living, I can justify under a series of series of ways, I'm not paying rent now because I'm paying for myself, I need to live somewhere anyway, so on and so forth. But when it comes to an investment, you are comparing that now with other investments and you're trying to generate a return that is connected to the amount of risk that you put into an asset, right? That's true for any asset class. The interest that you're paying the bank for the loan directly becomes deducted to the return that you get from said assets. And I think that really changes the equation. You need to find those incentives that you mentioned earlier.
0: Mm-hmm.
2: You need to try and negotiate the best rate possible. And then you have to decide if 6% is good or not. Historically, I think if you average it out, has been a very decent, fair rate,
0: mm-hmm.
2: but we've been spoiled in recent times. So
0: mm-hmm.
2: it definitely sounds scary
0: mm-hmm.
2: To buy a house at 6%. I
0: agree with that 100%. And that's the thing that I usually try to talk to clients about. we did get spoiled. I mean, twos and threes, but it was the first time ever in 250 years of history. Right. I mean, obviously, we know we're coming up on 250 years, July 4th. Mm-hmm. A healthy market is literally, if you look historically, is 6.5 to 6 7/8. And the reason I say a healthy market is, look at the stock market. You might not have a 4% rate right now, but look at your stock market that you have going on right now. You've got the tax deductions, you've got the benefits, you've got the equity that you're building. So to me, sometimes I sit back and I'm like, historically, this is an amazing rate. I got into the business in 1995 and rates were 8.5%. And we thought that was a great rate at the time. So we did get spoiled by that one moment. But how do we get people over that hump? Especially what I feel like is you're a smart enough investor just from the little bit I've just seen you on the show and talked to you and knowing Emily's story behind it is how do we get Gen Z? How do, the millennials did not start buying homes until 30 to 35 years old. The Gen Z says, I don't want to wait. They want to buy sooner. They are just, they're just unsure of the market. They're Googling, they're AIing, they're doing all these things that we think we're doing the right things. But however, sometimes if you AI things, it's 100% wrong.
1: And
0: but
1: Pietro actually, he used a lot of AI with me, a lot. And I was like, okay, some of it was very good. And then other pieces of it were like, didn't really fall into place like we thought it might. So it was an interesting, interesting.
2: I had
1: process.
2: You know, I work for a company that is in the spotlight of AI. So it's, you know, I use it every day. If you haven't tried that yet, the easiest way to fairly assess something like ChatGPT is to have two conversations with the chatbot. One is on something that you know a lot about, so you can understand how much truth there is in the responses and how much might be borderline, if not wrong sometimes. And then you can have a conversation on something you don't know anything about. And then you feel like you're learning a lot, but then you need to remember that when you asked a topic that you're familiar with, not everything was correct. So when I, you know, leveraged the learning from the chatbot and asked Emily to vet and help me really understand what is true, what it isn't.
1: That was very interesting.
0: So that is very smart. Because what I was going to say is if I, as a loan officer, let's just say I'm on the weekend and someone wants a cost estimate, I'm not sitting in front of my computer. I can't do it. I will talk into chat to give me the information. And I know everything to prompt it to give me the right information. But you might not know all of those details and you might get the wrong information. That's what I've learned with AI. Yes, I will use it. However, if you're not skilled and you're not tooled in that field, like if you ask me from a doctor standpoint what to do in heart surgery, am I going to trust chat? Probably not, right? You don't want to put your life underlined on a heart surgeon that says AI says do this, right? Same with a home. It's the biggest investment that you're going to make. So yes, you can get knowledge, you can get information, but do you even know what you're asking to get the right information in the right marketplace? The chat is not even going to go into temporary buy downs. They're not even going into what is the projections of the market. And it's going to be very vague if it does do that. So I love that you use that as a tool to get to the expert that you needed. We got to take a break right now. Stay tuned. 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
3: How did I lose weight? And I did lean right here. I did. I love this stuff. 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I never minded being 235, but you know what minded? 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
0: Welcome back to the Tanya Escobel Real Estate Show here every Saturday from noon to one. 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I don't even want to go past two decades. 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In studio today is one of those real estate agents that I tell you, please find out your purchasing power and please call us to make sure you're working with the right realtor in today's environment. And it's always what I say, I know, like, and trust. And Emily Lowe is part of our team here on the Tanya Escobel Real Estate Show, has been for years, and so honored to have you and your special guest on board. We were just talking about why you chose Nashville. Sorry, Middle Tennessee, should I say. Utilizing AI is a big deal because I know every single thing you scroll on Facebook is AI. And I was even told, and I like the fact that you did some research on AI, but you also reached out to Emily to make sure that what you were checking in actually aligned with the market, because AI really is a computer. They're not boots on the ground. They don't understand everyone's financial DNA is a little bit different. Their needs are different, but it is a good starting point. I won't disagree with that. However, if you don't prompt it with the right questions, it's not going to answer appropriately either. And that's why you have experts in the field. So one of the things that I was in a training last week about AI and just in general with AI, and literally it was from a real estate attorney asking certain things and giving false information. So I think that we are so like, oh, AI knows everything now, that it really doesn't. I'm sorry. It's just not there yet. And it can never take the place of someone that is basically boots on the ground, negotiating that contract, looking for the perfect home that you want to. Is it a resource? It just reminds me years ago, it's like an encyclopedia, but you don't depend on it 100%.
1: I would say that, and Pietra, correct me if I'm wrong, but I would say that like in our discussions about what it would say, the thing where it was off was in determining the correct price for the hyper local market. And so like it could get into one area and give a general price point. But when you're on one street and that street is a whole neighborhood, you know, mm-hmm. how Nashville mm-hmm. is. So, and then it would take into account other streets around it that actually weren't part of that neighborhood. And so it was hard to determine hyper local pricing.
0: Yeah. So how do you feel now you're in your home? You've got your archery. It's all done. You tore down the walls. I can't imagine. I want to AI your house right now, just saying. But so do you feel good about your investment overall right now in real estate? And again, this is live radio. I want you to not, this is not scripted whatsoever. It's, we want real talk, real information.
2: Yeah. I love the house. It's been extremely comfortable. I'm very happy there. So there's no regrets whatsoever. Also beyond the AI, we came down with certain comp numbers that we were looking for when buying a house, even though the interest rates were high. We found one that we thought was well-priced, if not slightly underpriced mm-hmm. compared to everything in that very, very close area that mm-hmm. we were looking at. And that gave me the confidence to move forward with the purchase. I have a couple of fun facts. One of the neighbors decided to move their fence to my yard.
1: We've been texting about this. Like, yeah, it's awful.
2: They figure I didn't know or wouldn't notice since I just moved in. And then now there is the new assessment that I'm going to look into. But other than that, it's been a good experience.
0: Good.
1: One thing I was thinking of is, one of the reasons I thought Pietro would be great on the show is not only because he's super smart and we had this fun experience with his house, but also because at the beginning he told me I may do two properties. I may do a primary residence and also look into Airbnb. And we did go looking one time at Airbnb properties, and then you put a pause on it and have ever since. And so I'd love to pick your brain on like what you're seeing that made you put a pause on it, and you know, if you feel like you're making the right decision now.
2: At first, the main reason for a pause was it was just waiting for a little bit of capital to free up, because we need a little bit of money, obviously, to purchase a house. The other thing that I had more time to do and look into was the amount of active effort required to manage an Airbnb mm-hmm. property. Mm-hmm. Now, the reason I'm looking at Airbnb specifically is because it's one of the few ways that you can reduce your taxable W-2 income as long as you're actively working on the Airbnb. There's not many other ways that you can affect your W-2 as just a regular employee. So mm-hmm. that was enticing. But if you you have to actively manage it. If you also rely on the help of a management company, their fees are really high, and you add that to that 6% interest rate, and it's really a little bit scary. Can I make my money back? Is this a good investment? And just as expected, my travel schedule is packed.
1: You're always gone. We've rescheduled like three times now or something.
2: yes, I don't think I'm going to be invited to take over as the host of this show anytime soon. The combination of those three, I still think it's a great option. I just need to make sure it's the right time for me to start.
0: So, right time. Interest rate doesn't scare you. Is it the location? Is it the price of the home that you're buying? The management fee? Let's dial that down a little bit.
2: If I rely on a management company, I think their average cut is probably in the 40%, which seems a little bit high. If I look for a property to buy, I would like it to sound and feel like a very good deal. Mm-hmm. But the fact that those units are allow short-term mm-hmm. rentals is actually mm-hmm. priced into mm-hmm. the unit itself. Mm-hmm. So it comes mm-hmm. at a premium when we look at other comps, and I haven't figured out a good way to move forward with that purchase price as compared to comps in a comfortable way, mm-hmm. like I did before when I was looking for a home to own, and mm-hmm. We had figured out a way to look at the market and buy with confidence.
0: Gotcha.
1: It makes sense. Right.
0: Yeah, that does. We're going to take a break. What I would like to do, if you guys are okay, because you know I'm unscripted always, as I've already said, I want to play a little game, our fourth segment.
1: Okay.
0: We are on fourth segment, right? Okay. So we've got about 10 minutes, and I want to really strategize on your Airbnb leverage, just because I own several Airbnbs and I've helped people purchase Airbnbs and I self-manage those. So stay tuned. 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
3: How did I lose weight? And I did. 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I did. I love this stuff. 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
0: All right, welcome back to the Tanya Escobar Real Estate Show. I am so excited. I wish I could do a whole nother hour with you. Thank you so much for coming in, Emily, bringing your special guest.
1: He's great.
0: From Italy, Petro? Is that right? Did I get it right?
2: Very close.
0: Kinda, yes. We all know that Tanya never gets names correctly, and that's why Emily said, do you know my name? And I was like, yes, after 20 years, I know your name. But anyway, I really feel like what I love about the show is it's always been an educational platform, and I want people to come on and talk about their experience and their home ownership, and not only to encourage people, but also to educate people, because I can sit here all day long and they're like, Tanya just wants to sell another mortgage. mortgage. Emily wants to sell another home. That is not what we give our life up for. I mean, we every single day try to find the best investment, the best opportunity for our clients. And that's why Emily is on my show. She takes over my show at times because she's not just another real estate agent. She is someone that cares about our clients, is passionate. She knows how passionate I am. We've had loans that's gone sideways and she's like, Tanya, what are you doing? And I'm like, I don't like my underwriter. Please just give me another day. Like, I mean, that is just that real is world true. Real estate. Just like if you're showing property, and you're like, wow, I thought this would be a great home. And now you're dealing with the neighbor with some fence issues. Like it, real estate is what it is. So for a fun note, because I do like to provide education on our show, and I am so grateful that you both have brought that education piece and why real estate's important, and coming from Italy, San Francisco, and then buying a home here in Middle Tennessee, and just realizing you could buy anywhere you wanted to and just feel like this was a great place to buy real estate. I love that. We left off with the last segment, if you're just now tuning in, about Airbnb. And will you decide to invest in real estate? And what would that look like if it is a short-term rental? I know that's a big buzzword that's been going around. I have 5 short-term rentals that I've had. I've sold one. I've had 6, 7 at one time, but right now I have 5. And I think there's something interesting that you said about the Airbnb concept of it. You weren't scared about the rate. That is what I heard. What you were scared about is the, maybe not scared is the word, but just being like proactive and like just being conscious of what are those costs and breaking those down. So rate wasn't a concern for you. The biggest thing was management fee.
2: Yep.
0: How can you scale that property? Make sure you have good reviews because you're a full-time employee somewhere else. And like, how do you diversify that and still make sure you're doing the right investment? Mm-hmm. I think with Airbnb, it comes from location, location, location every single time. And if you buy in the right location and you scale properly, you can do it. I self-manage, which my family says I'm crazy, but I'm maybe a little greedy at times. Mm-hmm. I find a really good cleaner. I find a really good person, and I've just been blessed to have that. But at the end of the day, I went through a major life-changing event. I met my husband at 18. My listeners know, if they're loyal listeners, he had a major stroke a year ago, and Airbnb has basically helped windfall my income in a different way than I ever expected it. At first, I bought into the Airbnb just thinking, I'm a real estate investor. I want to pay this off. I want residual income for my family, for my kids, my grandkids, blah, blah, blah, right? We get mm-hmm. into it. At the end of the day, we want to sit on a beach, or maybe it's a ski lodge, whatever it is, or maybe it's in Italy, at a beautiful vineyard, having some nice wine and, having that residual. I mean, I love to hear the click of the Venmo, right? Mm-hmm. Or you love to hear Airbnb is making a deposit. So if we want to do a fun game,
1: okay,
0: I'm going to ask AI what question you want me to ask right now. And I'm going to see what Emily has to say about it and what I have to say about it. So you give me the question, and it's got to be around Airbnb. And Sam is over there saying, please don't, but I'm going to do it. So what is your question to AI about Airbnb investment in Middle Tennessee or in Florida? And he's telling me I'm out of time already. Oh my gosh. All right. We got to go quick. All right. What's it?
2: Oh my God. If I wanted to combine an Airbnb to maximize profit, but also be able to spend time in a weekend that is not rented, what's the best neighborhood in Nashville that offers me the more fun restaurants to enjoy when the property is not rented?
0: All right. That's
1: a great question.
0: It is a great question. Yeah. All right. So here we go. Airbnb, maximize profit, weekends, not rented, Middle Tennessee, more fun restaurants, short term, searching the web. Look how long they're taking. I could give you that answer like in seconds.
1: You could see.
0: All right. If your goal is to maximize Airbnb profit, Middle Tennessee, one of the biggest opportunities is giving guests a reason to book weekends instead of leaving gaps. Okay, we get that. Guests don't just book a house anymore. They book on experience, restaurants, which you mentioned, walkable entertainment, brunch spots. So I think it just goes back to location, and we'll go down best areas to target for Airbnb. Let's just skip that. Interesting. It says Franklin and Cool Springs, which I would not think people would. I don't agree with that.
1: I don't either. I think it's downtown Nashville.
0: Columbia.
1: I saw that. That's way out of.
0: Look at this. I'm just telling you.
1: I will say, East Nashville is a good one.
0: Okay, so we're going Germantown. East Nashville, is okay. Germantown, Lebanon, and Gallatin, Farm State.
1: Yeah, no.
0: Hendersonville, Lake Properties, Clarksville. Distilleries and trails. So do you see why AI is not your best place to always get your answers? Look at this. I would not agree with one of those. I live in the Gulch Music Row. Gulch Music Row is going to give you a better return all day long. You're going to get over $1,000 a night with a 3-night minimum.
2: Yeah, that's pretty, what Emily suggested. That's one of the places we went to look
0: for. You might pay $1.5 million. However, you have to run the numbers.
1: Very high priced, yeah.
0: But if your revenue is covering that, mm-hmm. and okay, so two things that I want to take away with this show. I know, Sam, I'm sorry. We got to have you back on the show. Two things I'm looking at with that is, all right, AI is wrong. Then we'll take that off the table. Number one, it is going back to location, and your location is going to drive that. And you might have to pay more for that home. But when I tell my kids with this life thing that happened with my husband, we look at everything, they're like, the biggest revenue source is your home right down the street, because it gives the most appreciation plus the most Airbnb rental night. And that's what you have to look at. Two things. Airbnb rental, like you can go to AirDNA and you can see, search by zip code, search and look at it. The tools are there. Mm-hmm. Emily's here. We're here to help you make that decision. But the one thing I think a lot of people think about is, okay, I don't want to spend $1.5 million. You're spending $1.5 million, but what is your appreciation going to be? And what is your cash flow annually? If you have one home that's cash flowing you $170,000 a year, that you're paying $1.5 million for it, and that home has a better chance of appreciating, that's where you need to stay in the lanes. And that's where you need a professional, because AI taking you to the lake in Columbia, I'm sorry, it's not going to be there for you. All right. You're listening to the Tanya Escobar Real Estate Show. Sam, am I out of time? All right. Heartbreak, guys. Have a blessed week. Be sure and tune in next week right here to the Tanya Escobar Real Estate Show from noon to one. 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
2: Hold our bonds of affection with fellow citizens. If we come at each other with harsh judgment and ridicule.
3: Plattner is facing Maine Governor Janet Mills in Tuesday's primary. Meanwhile, in California, elections officials there are still counting the votes from its primary election this past Tuesday. ABC's Alex Stone reports.
4: President Trump has made claims without any evidence that the slow count is due to Democrats trying to steal the election. The president had said the U.S. attorney in L.A. is investigating the election.
3: And the Army is preparing to carry out the executions of the military's four death row inmates, if ordered to do so by the president, according to an internal planning document reviewed by ABC News. If that happens, it would mark the first time the military executed convicted American inmates in more than half a century. You're listening to ABC News.
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6: One more dry day before rain chances return to Middle Tennessee. I'm WSMV4 First Alert Meteorologist Darius Mack. Temperatures will approach near 90 this afternoon. The humidity is going to build into the area as well with a few clouds in the mix. Otherwise, it's going to be a pretty decent day out there if you're heading out to the CMA Fest or any other festival going on. Should be pretty nice and quiet this evening as well as temperatures fall back down into the 70s.
7: How did I lose weight? And I did. Lean, right here. I did. I love this stuff. Listen, Brickhouse Nutrition been with me for a long time. So chatting with Miles, I'm up at like 235. True story, I never minded being 235, but you know what minded? 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
8: Welcome back, listeners, and welcome to our new listeners. This is Dr. Brian Foley, your natural health care doctor, also known as your advanced clinical nutritionist, DC, also known as your alternative doctor. Yes, I don't know when natural became alternative, but unfortunately it is. We don't have health care in America anymore, unless you come to my office. What we have is disease management. You're fine and dandy till you get your diagnosis. Now we can cut it out, burn it out, medicate it. But I want to give you another opportunity. Let's fix it, okay? Why don't we find the underlying issue? Why don't we give it genuine replacement parts? Why don't we see if the body can heal, repair, rejuvenate? And it will. That's the way the body's designed. Your body does not want to be in pain. It does not want to be sick. It wants to be healthy. The problem is you haven't had enough genuine replacement parts. I've seen people come in my office, they

0: hang in there, and they get better, but they don't quite get as well as they should. And a year and a half goes by, and they're doing better. They haven't gotten any worse. And then all of a sudden, boom, now they're much, much better. Everybody heals separately. Luckily, we all don't have to wait for a year, but or a year and a half. But everybody heals separately. Everybody heals differently. Most people that come into my office, once we get them started on supplements, they'll notice a change in 3 days to a week. Okay. 70 to 80% of the people will notice, oh, my energy's going up. Oh, I'm sleeping better. Or just a feeling of well-being. If you're not one of those 70 to 80% of the people that that happens to, all that means is it's going to take a few more days, and then you'll start feeling the difference. Yes, these bodies are designed to heal, but the problem is we've gotten so far away from real food, well, our body can't heal. It can't rejuvenate. So in my office, what we do is we use genuine replacement parts. These are real food. They just happen to be concentrated in a pill form, a capsule form, a powder form, but they're highly concentrated so that they can heal your body. These are professional grade supplements. You can't buy these on the open market. There's a handful of supplement companies that will not sell on the open market. They want to distribute these through doctors. They want the doctors to recommend these. So you're not wasting your time, okay? I've had people come in with boxes and boxes of supplements. We go through and we test them through this nutritional response testing that we use to read the body. And out of boxes and boxes, guess what? Two of them actually the body wanted, and the rest of them are just going right through you. So we want you to be able to to heal and absorb. So we use proven result supplements that work in and all the time. These are things that have been around for all since human race, I guess you could say. They just happen to be in a pill or a capsule form or powder form, they're very highly concentrated. But it's real food. That's the point I'm trying to make. It's you need genuine replacement parts. If you're sick, if you're not feeling well, there's something wrong. You're not getting genuine replacement parts. You're probably eating a standard American diet, which the acronym for that is SAD. Right? It's high in sugar, low in fat. You want to ruin your metabolism? Eat a low-fat diet. It'll ruin your metabolism for a long time. All right. You have to have fat in your body. We want you to have good fat. Maybe we can go over some of that a little bit later. But if you're sick and tired of being sick and tired, I have an offer for you here. I want you to come into my office. It's only $69. The normal fee on that's $368. We're going to throw in a liver panel. The title of our show here today is My Liver Making Me Fat? And the person that asked me that, the answer was yes, your liver was making you fat. So let's take a look at this. Come into the office. Let's do our full functional evaluation. You're going to come back. You get 2 visits on this, and it's normally $368, but you can get it during the radio show only at $69. We're taking the first 5 callers. We got a busy office. We can handle 5 new people. And all you have to do is call this number, 615-333-0021. That's 615-333-0021. Let's make your appointment. Let's change this. So we're gonna go over these the liver panel with you. There's 4 markers. One's for two of them are for acute situations in your liver, meaning something's going on within the last few weeks, maybe last few days. One's a chronic inflammation, maybe it's been there for years. The other one is looking for gallbladder problems. All right. So we're going to have a good look at what's going on with your liver and be able to find out maybe you are heading towards or have a fatty liver. All right. They estimate that 60% of all Americans now have a non-alcoholic fatty liver. When I was growing up, the only ones that had fatty livers were alcoholic fatty livers. Okay. So now they say non-alcoholic fatty liver. Why would somebody that has never had a drink in their life have a fatty liver? Well, you got to think back. What were they eating, right? They're eating a standard American diet, which is ruining their liver. So come on in. Let's get checked. Let's find out if you're in that boat. Wouldn't it be nice to know, hey, I might be heading down the wrong path here? $69, one more time, 615-333-0021. All right, so we're talking about my office. My office is unique because we use the body to heal, right? The brain and the body have to communicate, and they have to communicate without any interference. But there's a thing called environmental stressors that are affecting you right now where you're at, and you don't even know it, okay? So they interfere between the brain and the body through the nervous system. When that happens, your body goes into what we call malfunction, right? It's not functioning at 100% anymore because you got this brain and body nerve interference going on. So we have to find out what is that environmental stressor. And that's what we do on your very first visit when you come to my office. We'll find out what the environmental stressor is. And then we have malfunction. The body isn't functioning like it should. The body's no longer at ease. It's at dis-ease. Now, this malfunction and dis-ease can go on for years. It can go on for 10 years. And then all of a sudden, it develops into high blood pressure, high cholesterol, high blood sugar, fatty liver. You know, that those 10 years is the homeostasis. That's when your body is trying to fix this problem and not even letting you know about it. When 70% of the tissue is damaged, that's when you start getting the symptoms. That's when most people will take action. But we can determine through nutritional response testing before 70% of the tissue is damaged, is there something going on that needs to be addressed? So you're at non-optimal health. Obviously, we want to get you to optimal health, right? We want to remove any nerve interference. We want to find out what body stressor is it that's affecting you. Get the brain and the body to communicate, right, through the nervous system. And if it's communicating properly, now the function starts to return. Your body's at ease. And guess what? Your health goes up. So now you start getting healthy. How long will that take for you? I don't know. Everyone's different. I've seen people turn over almost overnight from being sick to almost as well as they can get. And I've seen it take quite a while for some people. The problem is most people wait too long to have that done. Don't wait too long. Time is of an essence, so they say, on getting you good and healthy. Don't you want to go out and be able to play with your kids, run around with the kids? You know, have you ever seen young kids, how much energy they have? What happened to our energy? All right. It gets worn and torn as time goes on. Of course, things start to wear out a little bit as you get older. But I was always been told you're supposed to be like fine wine. You get better with time, right? If you feel like you have to take a nap all the time, you should be coming to my office. You can't do the things you used to do or the way you used to do them. There's something wrong, and we want to handle that. So the liver is the largest organ in your body. It does 540 things they know it does, and they think it does twice that much. And it's working overtime, so to speak. It was never designed to handle as much stuff as we're putting through that liver anymore. So you want to be able to cut down on some of the things that are going through the liver. We want to replace them with good things, food, genuine replacement parts. The company that we work with, they're all whole food companies. Not 100% of them are, but most of them are. And there's most of the supplements on the open market are called nutraceuticals. There is a place for those, and we use them a little bit as a catalyst to get things going, but we want that person to be on real food. That's what their body is designed to heal, repair, and rejuvenate with, and stay healthy is real food. Ours just happens to be in a pill form, a capsule form, and a powder form. You know, the food that we're eating right now has about 45% less vitamins in it than the same food that our grandparents ate. And I've had people come in many, many times and say, oh, I'm just here. I just want to know what to eat. I wished I could say, okay, if you eat like this, you'll overcome your health problems. Those days are gone. We can't overcome health problems anymore by just eating our way out of it. There's not enough nutrition, not enough food. Even the animal protein and meat is different than it was 45 years ago or so. All right, let's take a short break. We'll be back after the break.
1: How did I lose weight? And I did. Lean, right here. I did. I love this stuff. Listen, Brickhouse Nutrition been with me for a long time. So chatting with Miles, I'm up at like 235. True story, I never minded being 235, but you know what minded? My knees that were falling apart and my back. I'm like, I don't know what, before I started really lifting, probably about 190. So 235 was a lot. I said, I got to lose some LBs, Miles. 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
0: 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And we are talking about, is my liver making me fat? Now, before we get into all that and talk about more about the liver, if you like what you hear on the radio, you can always go to my website, youralternativedoctor.com. 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Instagram, we're there. This is a long one. health_and_wellness_center_TN. We're on Eventbrite. When we have our in-house workshops and things, we'll put it on there. And we're also on Nextdoor. We're all over the place. So if you can't find me, it's not my fault, okay? We do have a booklet here, too. It's called Fatty Liver Booklet. If you'd like to get that at no charge, it's a booklet. I got to physically mail this out to you. If you'd like to get this booklet at no charge, it talks about fatty liver, the problems we're having with fatty liver. Fast foods, too many sugary foods, snacks, drinks, and not enough exercise are the primary culprit of fatty liver. I would say it's the primary culprit is the standard American diet, okay? So now we're worried about non-alcoholic fatty livers, all right? And going through COVID, it turns out the strongest connection between recovering from long COVID and fatty liver is, guess what? Having COVID has increased your chances of having fatty liver. Huh. All right. So if you'd like to get this booklet, there's much, much more in here. All you have to do is just give me your name and your mailing address. I have to mail it out to My Fatty Liver Booklet, L-E-T, booklet, at gmail.com. My Fatty Liver Booklet at gmail.com gives you a lot of good things about the history of it and what to do to avoid it and what you can do to manage it. All that kind of stuff. All right. Unfortunately, the post-pandemic health issue, the pandemic actually made this worse. That's why you might be hearing more about fatty liver than you had in the past. All right. So we're talking about the liver and how it is affected by all the stuff that we're eating. So I want to go over some symptoms there. We don't have a like a yearly, okay, let's check your liver type thing. But there are some symptoms that you might notice occur when you start having liver issues here. So one of them, of course, the classical one is the pot belly, the one I keep talking about, the pot belly. That's the beer. We used to call it a beer belly, but now it's a non-alcoholic pot belly. And the reason it happens when you're liver isn't functioning, it can't handle fluid, and it puts it back behind the glands and organs, and then you get the pot belly. Okay. Now this isn't fat. Matter of fact, if you go pinch these people, there's not a lot of fat on the outside. Okay. It's the muscle that has popped out or being pushed out by fluid. Actually, you can get those brown spots on the back of your hands. Those are called liver spots. Now you know why they're called liver spots. Oh, poor joints. When you wake up in the morning, a lot of people think they're having arthritis. They're stiff in the morning. That can be a liver problem. If you see the whites of your eyes start to turn a little yellow, that's going to be a severe liver problem. You better do something quick. If you're waking up in the morning and you have bloodshot eyes, that is a sign of a liver problem. If you're not out partying until 2 or 3 in the morning, right? If you're just going to bed and wake up and you got bloodshot eyes, that could be a liver issue. Eyelids get itchy and swollen. A lot of skin problems are liver and digestive problems. Hives, itchiness, skin problems, those all stem from the liver and other digestive areas. If you're getting bloating after eating or burping and belching after eating, that's a liver issue in relation to, I always find that there's something going on with the gallbladder. The gallbladder really is part of the liver. But if that seems to be an issue with you, that could be a liver problem. Constipation can be a liver problem, especially if you had your gallbladder removed, because you're not breaking down the fats like you once did. And we got to get those fats broken down. We got to get things moving in that area there. And we can do all of that naturally with nutrition. Craving for fried foods or sour foods. So your liver, you might feel some pressure in the right rib cage. Your liver is just below the, just behind the right rib cage in that area. If you feel pressure in that area and you're starting to crave fried foods or sour foods, that is a liver problem. Or you might notice that you're becoming more sensitive to chemicals. Maybe the smell of chemicals, chemicals that maybe you put on your body. By the way, anything you put on your skin is going to go through your liver. So if you're putting on things like perfume or cologne, put it on your clothing, not on your skin. All that stuff is chemicals now, and that's going to go through your liver and make it even work harder. Stiffness in the lower back or between the shoulder blades is classical liver stress. Pain or tightness in the right shoulder, not the left, the right shoulder. A lot of people think they're having a heart attack, but it's really a liver problem in that area there. And a dull pressure in that right side, that's what I was trying to say earlier. A sensation of fullness under that right rib cage can be a liver problem. Now, if you think you have a liver problem, I'm going to give you a way to get a solution here to get this thing fixed. It's only $69. The normal cost on it's $368. We're going to throw in the liver panel this week only, and it's $69. The liver panel itself is over $100 and some for that. So if you're interested in that, call this number, 615-333-0021. That's 615-333-0021. You're going to get two visits out of this. The first visit, we're going to do all our functional testing. The second visit, we're going to go over the functional testing and your liver panel, your blood test. We'll have that all ready for you. And we'll find out what kind of condition your condition is in, right? What kind of condition your liver is in. So do your liver a favor, call that number, 615-333-0021. Your liver has been abused so much throughout your whole life. It needs a pit stop. It needs to find out what condition is it in. So this is a very easy way to do it. $69, normal cost $368. Just call that number, 615-333-0021, and we're taking the first five callers. Now, this thing is starting to fill up, so be one of the first five callers. And if you're sick and tired of being sick and tired, then call that number, all right? And we will change your health, which will change your life. All right, how about let's go on with a few more symptoms here with the liver. How about headaches? Now, if you have a headache, especially on the side of the head, that is a liver headache. If you study Eastern medicine, they call liver anger. And I find this true about 98% of the time. When you get a headache on that right side, people come in, they say, well, I got a headache. I say, well, where is it? And they say it's right in the temple area. It doesn't matter which side. 98% of the time, it is the liver that's causing that. If it's in the forehead, that's usually a stomach issue. All right, 98% of the time, it's a stomach issue. So either way, how do we handle that? How do we get rid of a headache like that? Nutrition, real food, genuine replacement parts. That's what fixes those. What appears to be arthritis, when your joints get stiff, especially in the morning time, you think, oh, I'm just getting old. No, you're not getting old. You got a liver problem, okay? So let's fix the liver, and guess what? You'll wake up without stiff joints in the morning. How about high cholesterol? Oh, that's a big issue with a liver. It could also be your thyroid in there too. But if you could bring me, say, your cholesterol markers from your lipid panel, and they're high, I can tell you why they're high. You can figure that stuff out. But what happens is most doctors look at it and say, oh, no, you need to be on medication. That's the easy way to fix it, okay? But there's different reasons that you would have high cholesterol. One of them could be, your eating always affects the cholesterol. But you could also be overconverting, which is a liver problem. All right, let's take a short break. We'll be back after the break.
1: How did I lose weight? And I did. Lean, right here. I did. I love this stuff. Listen, Brickhouse Nutrition been with me for a long time. So I was chatting with Miles. I'm up at like 235. True story. I never minded being 235, but you know what minded? My knees that were falling apart and my back. 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So 235 was a lot. I said, I got to lose some LBs, Miles. 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

0: healthcare doctor, and we've been talking about the liver. Yes, the liver. It can cause a lot of problems, and it can solve a lot of problems. Luckily, our liver, because it takes so much abuse, is one of the fastest regenerating organs in the body. So luckily, we are able to, it is able to take a lot of beating and keep on ticking, right? But the more burden we can take off of the liver, the better it is for your body, your health. We were talking about high cholesterol. That can be a liver issue. It could also be a thyroid issue. We talk about that on different shows. But if you have a liver panel, I can tell you why your cholesterol is high. Some of it might be what you're eating. We'll talk about some oils here in a little bit, I hope. But it could be that you're just over-converting. There's a cholesterol called VLDL that turns into LDL, and the liver could just over-convert, make too much LDL. It could be that your high cholesterol or your good cholesterol is not high enough. Your HDL is too low. And if for every point you can bring up the good cholesterol, the bad cholesterol goes down 2 to 3 points. So there's a way to handle all of that. Most doctors just say, oh, yeah, you need to be on a statin drug. That's the easy way out, okay? Unfortunately, at our office, we got to figure these things out. And for the most part, we do. High blood pressure could be related to the liver. The liver's getting congested. So it takes more pressure to push the blood through there. So high blood pressure, I would say probably about 20% of the people that come in have high blood pressure due to the liver. And of course, if we clean the liver up, we flush the liver out with by doing toxins, right? A detox, I should say. And guess what? The blood pressure will come down. And would you need to be on medication at that point? Not if your blood pressure is coming down, because it'll push the blood pressure too low after that, right? Varicose veins can sometimes be a liver issue. Tongue coated with white film, that could be a liver issue, and that has a lot to do with yeast in your body. Brain fog, again, brain fog early in the morning. The fingers are stiffened and joints are stiff and swollen in the morning. Those are all liver issues right there. Ankle swelling. Now, a lot of people, when they come in, they go, my ankle started to swell. They think they're having a heart problem. And really, it's a liver problem that happens there. Maybe the urine is darker in the morning and gets clear during the day. That can be a liver issue causing a lot of that. So here's a couple other things that we may ask you about, or you may notice on your own that it's a liver problem. The color of the stool changes. Now, the color of the stool should be dark brown looking, but if it turns what I call sandy brown, that is a liver problem. You don't have enough bile in you're not making enough bile. The liver makes the bile and it's held in the gallbladder. So again, there could be several things that are causing that. The change in stool consistency. You know, if you're eating 3 meals a day, guess how many bowel movements a day you should have? 3. Anything less than that is considered constipation. All right. So that could be a peristalsis problem. It could be a fiber problem. Depends on how long it's been there. How about undigested food in the stool? Well, I can guarantee you, you're not breaking down the food. You don't have enough good bacteria, or maybe you have too much bad bacteria. There's a constant war going on in there to break down the food and to make sure that the environment in there is conducive to breaking the food down. Foul-smelling stools, yeah, that's a bad one. That usually means that you're not breaking down the food, but it also means that there might be some yeast or fungus in there causing the problems. So yeast can be a big problem. How about some other symptoms that are associated with the liver? So fatigue after meals. Maybe you eat a meal. It doesn't have to be a big meal, but then you feel tired and worn out. or maybe you get brain fog after eating a meal. When these things change, especially after eating a meal, I can guarantee your liver's involved in that to some degree. Or maybe unwanted or unintentional weight loss. Well, that would be nice, right? Unintentional weight loss. Everybody wants to lose weight, I guess, nowadays. Or unintentional weight gain can be a liver issue. And a lot of times, especially if you gain weight, you know, I have people come in, I gained 5 pounds in 3 days. Well, that's not fat. That's water, okay? And that's definitely a liver problem. Your liver can, if it's not functioning right, can create some nutritional deficiencies. Now, these are the things that we check at the office here through nutritional response testing. It could be low on iron. Somebody comes in and they're low on iron. Obviously, we give them iron, but we're looking at the liver. We handle the liver and the iron gets better. They could be low on B12. They could be low on vitamin D. All of those will make you tired and worn out. And remember, when they do these blood tests, most doctors are looking at laboratory numbers and saying, oh, that's okay, that's okay. No, we look at functional numbers. Functional numbers on the lab are where a healthy person should be. So we want the functional numbers in there, and we can find out, is it an iron problem? Is it a vitamin B12, a vitamin D? For instance, anything above 30, most doctors will call, oh, that's normal, don't worry about it. But really, 30 is still too low. We want you to, for your vitamin D to be 60 to 80, all right? Now, again, if you're sick and tired of this or you're having some of these symptoms I'm talking about, you need to come in and get this liver checked. $69, 2 visits. We're going to do all our functional testing. Then we're going to find out the weakest area of your body, and we're throwing in the liver panel this week only. If you call on Monday, guess how much this is going to cost you? $368. And yes, we do have people call in, and that's what they're paying. So right now it's $69. All you have to do is call this number, 615-333-0021. That's 615-333-0021. We're taking the first 5 callers, and we're going to also put in that liver panel. So 2 visits with the liver test, $69. Call that number, 615-333-0021. But only call that number if you really want to change your health, which will change your life. I can guarantee it. We've done this. I've done this for 39 years. I've seen miracles occur when people come in. All right. So what I'd like to do is I'd like to read you a couple of improvement reports. What was it like before you came in? I had low energy, icky feeling, never felt well, often stomach and intestinal issues. How are you now? I feel healthier. My energy is fluctuates right now, but overall, it's much, much better. Stomach, intestinal issues, almost non-existent. See, this is what happens when you get real food in there. Let the body heal up. Give it a chance. Give it a running chance. Here's another quick improvement report. How was it like before you came to see us? I was very tired, no energy, had been so sick, even would not, even during the day. I'm reading, these are all handwritten. How is it now? 80% recovery, more energy, sleeping well again. Okay, that person is on their way to better health. 86% of all your healing goes on when you're sleeping. So one of the things we have to do, regardless of whether we're dealing with sleeping or anything else, is we have to get you to sleep, right? And a lot of people say, oh, I sleep well. And then I ask them, well, do you sleep through the night? Oh, no, I get up and go to the bathroom. Well, you just broke the sleep cycle, all right? So you need at least 6.5 to 7 hours of sleep to heal anything in your body. So let's say you went to bed at 10 o'clock, but you always get up at 2 o'clock in the morning to go to the bathroom. Well, you just broke that sleep cycle, and it doesn't start over again, okay? You only get one chance at that. So one thing that we have to do with a lot of people, and I don't remember this being a big problem when I first started all this 39 years ago, is get them to sleep. People are not sleeping, okay? So And sleeping pills don't help, by the way. Oh, I take a sleeping pill. No, you're not getting true sleep. You're not getting that true deep sleep. So one of the things that we have to address with almost all people that come in, sometimes we have to address it directly. Sometimes we just have to correct some of the health issues and they'll start to sleep, is getting them to sleep. 90, if you're trying to lose weight, 92% of all your fat is burned when you're sleeping, not when you're awake. So you go to the gym, let's say, you get some benefit from that. You burn very little fat at the gym. You get the benefit of the gym when you go to sleep. So you'll burn 92% of your fat at nighttime. That's why you can weigh yourself before you go to bed. You wake up, you're 1 pound or 2 pounds less, right? You actually burned fat, but we have to get you to sleep. 6.5 hours is minimum. I know you heard, oh, you have to sleep 8 hours. That's not actually true. 6.5 hours minimum, that's what it takes to go through all this cleansing and all the sleep cycles and everything. 7 hours would be optimal. All right. So 6.5, we're happy. 7 is optimal. But that's straight through. That's not waking up. That's not tossing and turning. That's sleeping straight through. Your body has to go through all kinds of healing cycles. Your brain actually shrinks when you go to sleep. So it can go through some cleansing and clean things out. Could you imagine if you can't clean your brain out and that happens night after night for years, months? You're going to get brain fog, right? Because there's a lot of toxins still up in that area there, regardless of what else is going on with your health. So we want to get you sleeping, but let's take a break. We'll be back after the break.
1: How did I lose weight? And I did. Lean, right here. I did. I love this stuff. Listen, Brickhouse Nutrition been with me for a long time. So chatting with Miles. 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True story. I never minded being 235, but you know what minded? My knees that were falling apart and my back. 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

Doctors, this is Dr. Brian Foley, your natural healthcare doctor, and we've been talking about the liver. The liver, we know it does 549 things we know it does, and we think it does twice that much. They don't even know how the liver works. But it is a big part of getting you healthy, keeping you healthy. It's one of the largest organs inside the body, and it will cause all kinds of health problems, lead to all kinds of problems if it's not taken care of. And unfortunately, most of us are abusing our liver daily and not even knowing it. Our liver was never designed to take this much chemicals, this much stuff that we put on our skin through the liver. So let's get that liver checked. It's one of the most vital organs in your body. Obviously, you can't live without a liver. So if you want to come into the office, this will be the last time that we talk about this. I'm giving you the opportunity to come in, and you're going to get a liver panel. It's $69. This is the only week we're going to throw the liver panel in. $69, and all you have to do is call this number, but you get two visits. The first visit, we're going to do all our testing. The second visit, we're going to go over the liver panel blood test. We're going to go over the tests, and we're going to find out, okay, what is going on with your body? Why is it not as healthy as it should be? So you can call this number, 615-333-0021. That's 615-333-0021. Make your appointment right now to get in. We're taking the first five callers, and hopefully it's not filled up, but call that number and find out, 615-333-0021. And guess what? We're going to change your health, and that will change your life. I can guarantee it. I see it happen day in and day out. All right. What else can we do with the liver? Well, here's some things to avoid. You know, a lot of people are worried about all these oils that we use to cook with now. The oils are bad when you seed oils. Are bad when you cook with them, so to speak. So, but if you were just eating the seed, that would be okay in some cases. But here's the oils that we want to, vegetable oils that we want to avoid. One of them is soybean oil. You want to avoid a lot of things with soybean in it. Soy has, it's not a good oil. It's highly processed, but it is also, soy has estrogen in it. And if you eat enough of it, you can throw your estrogen balance out. Canola oil. Canola oil is a lubricant, a byproduct of a lubricant made out of Canada. And the company is called Canola. And they make this oil. Cottonseed oil, we want to avoid. Sunflower oil, we want to avoid. Corn oil. All corn now is GMO, okay? So unless it's organic. But corn has messed up my liver, and that GMO will mess up your liver. I can guarantee that. So you want to stay away from those: canola oil, soybean oil, cottonseed oil, sunflower oil, corn oil. You want to stay away from corn. Anything that's commercial, stay away from it, regardless of whether it's an oil or not. And then these are the oils that we can replace them with, okay? Sesame seed oil. Sesame seed oil is composed of primary heart healthy monounsaturated fats. Okay, say that three times fast. Sesame seed oil is rich in antioxidants, very stable, meaning you can heat it to a relatively high temperature without damaging the oil. How about olive oil? Olive oil is, and the higher quality olive oil you can get, the better. I ordered some real high quality olive oil probably a month or two ago. I'm going, where is my olive oil? I'm waiting and waiting. It was coming from Italy. Yeah, and it's really good olive oil. So olive oil is rich in monounsaturated fats, which have been found to reduce the LDL and increase the HDL. That's your good cholesterol. How about coconut oil? I don't use a lot of coconut oil. I don't have anything against it, but it seems like we use olive oil. And the next one we're going to talk about is avocado oil.
We use a lot of that. That's kind of my favorite right now. But coconut oil is a saturated oil, but don't let that scare you. It's a stable oil. It's medium chain triglycerides, are what they call them, or MCTs, and are actually great for your immune health and even may help to support weight management. Okay, so there's some benefits for that. But the avocado oil, that happens to be my favorite oil right now. And avocado oil is a healthy oil. It's a monounsaturated fat, similar to olive oil, but it's relatively heat stable. Okay, so those are the things that, those are the oils you should be using. Let me just recap that again. It's getting a little confusing here. Sesame seed oil, olive oil, coconut oil, and avocado oil. Those are the ones that we want to use. The worst to use are the vegetable oils that I said earlier. What else can we do for our liver to help our liver? Well, we need to get some fiber going through the liver, okay? So again, legumes have fiber in there. Brown rice versus white rice is a good one. Quinoa has a lot of fiber in there. Chickpeas, that's one of my favorites that I have. Those have a lot of fiber in there. Those are all grains that have fiber. Vegetables, radishes. Radishes have a lot of sulfur in there, and that helps the liver to detoxify. Cruciferous vegetables. You can't beat cruciferous vegetables for the liver. These are things like broccoli, cauliflower, Brussels sprouts. You know, all those things you don't eat. That's what you need to eat right there. Deep green leafy vegetables like spinach and kale. Kale is a good one. I don't like the taste of kale, so I always kind of hide it in the salads that I eat it with. Citrus fruits like lemons, oranges, and grapefruits are great. They're high in vitamin C, real vitamin C, not ascorbic acid. And they also help to detoxify the liver. That's lemons, oranges, and grapefruits, okay? Berries, blueberries, cranberries. You do have to watch out for strawberries. You want those organic because they have the most pesticides sprayed on them. They're antioxidant, and they help to reduce inflammation in the body. How about turmeric? Turmeric is turmeric, you can just get plain turmeric. We actually have it in a pill form. We have it through a company. It's 25% more absorbable than anything on the open market, but it helps to reduce inflammation in the liver. It's liver support. It's really good for your joints also. Garlic, if you're a garlic lover, you can't beat enough garlic. Garlic supports liver enzymes. It's an activation of the enzymes. It helps to detoxify the enzymes. And if you eat enough garlic, vampires won't even bother you. Okay. All right. Green tea. Yes. Green tea is one of the better teas to eat or to drink, I should say. But it also helps to, helps with liver function. All right. And, a lot of people are worried about tea, like black tea, you know, what most people drink black tea, whether it's cold or hot. That also dehydrates you, where green tea, even though it has a little bit of caffeine in there, will not dehydrate you. All right. How about beetroot juice? If you're into juicing, yes, you can't get enough beets through your system. Just beets in general. Doesn't matter if you juice them, eat them, cook them. Beets have a lot of products in there that help the liver. It improves liver function. It helps to detoxify the liver. Now, some people don't like beets. They say, oh, those taste like dirt. I like beets. I kind of like that earthy taste. But we have a product that's called Beta Food. Beta Food is beets. It comes in a pill form. If you took five of those, that would be the equivalency of eating a bushel basket of beets. That's how concentrated this supplements are that I have at my office. You know, beets are also good for nitric oxide. Nitric oxide is made in the cells of the arteries. It's released into the bloodstream. It's a signaling molecule. You need nitric oxide for high blood pressure. You also need it for neurotransmitters. And guess what? Nitric oxide would help with your cholesterol just by putting beets in there. All right. Vitamins that are good for your liver
Of course, vitamin C is good for the liver. Now, I'm talking about real vitamin C. We got one. If you take your bottle of vitamin C and you turn it around and it says ascorbic acid, that's not real vitamin C. Vitamin C is ascorbic acid, copper, and several cofactors. We have one called Cataplex C, and that's a true vitamin C like you'd find in an orange or in nature. How about vitamin E, real vitamin E, okay? We have that. Your real vitamin E will protect the liver from damage. So you want to make sure you got plenty of vitamin E. Ours is called Cataplex E. And we have Cataplex E2, which is a E2 helps to bring oxygen into the liver. How about your B vitamins? You know, we don't make vitamin Bs. We don't store them, so we always have to get them from outside sources. You need it for your liver to help liver enzyme functions. There's something like 26 different vitamin Bs. So one thing we do when you come in for your evaluation, we do the heart sound recorder, it'll tell us, are you getting enough vitamin Bs in your body? Bs as in boy, all right? Vitamin D, used to be called the sunshine vitamin. You go out 10, 15 minutes in the sun, you'd have enough vitamin D. That's not true anymore. Due to the toxins that are built up in our liver, a lot of us aren't making vitamin D. All right, so let's get healthy, stay healthy, and let's do it all natural.

0: 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The advice given on this program is based on a short description of symptoms given by the caller and is given with the understanding that neither the station nor the host is offering a diagnosis or cure for any health-related condition. 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
5: From ABC News. I'm Mike Dubusky. The latest IDF strike in Gaza has taken the lives of at least 7 people in a tent encampment, according to local health authorities. Israeli forces now say the strike has killed a leader within Hamas's military wing. It comes as Ukraine again launches a volley of air attacks at St. Petersburg, Russia, which is playing host to Russia's annual forum right now.
6: Vladimir Putin, of course, was asked about this. He gave a keynote address at the forum on Friday. He said that he didn't see a point in meeting with President Zelensky at the moment. In other words, he doesn't seem to acknowledge

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3: One more dry day before rain chances return to Middle Tennessee. I'm WSMB4 First Alert Meteorologist Darius Mack. Temperatures will approach near 90 this afternoon. The humidity is going to build into the area as well with a few clouds in the mix. Otherwise, it's going to be a pretty decent day out there if you're heading out to the CMA Fest or any other festival going on. Should be pretty nice and quiet this evening as well as temperatures fall back down into the 70s.
4: How did I lose weight? And I did. Lean, right here. I did. I love this stuff. Listen, Brickhouse Nutrition been with me for a long time. So chatting with Miles. I'm up at like 235. True story. I never minded being 235, but you know what minded? 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
6: G'day, I'm Dr. Friday, and the doctor is in the house. And it's going to be an interesting show, I think. For one thing, Monday is our big deadline. For anyone that may have been in the 23 counties, which is almost everything around us, Davidson, Rutherford, Murray, Hickman, all of them are under this major disaster deadline that extended first to May 22nd. And then on April 15th, they extended to June 8th. So all of us need to make sure that they're filed and paid and dealt with. At least, you know, even if you haven't filed your taxes, if you've made the payment so that your taxes are paid in full or as close as you can estimate, because sometimes I've got a number of clients that are still waiting for K-1s. So it's not like we can complete all returns, but we have the ability to complete as many as we can or make payments, by Monday so that we keep all of our penalties down. We don't mind not paying the government, but if we have to pay them, we don't want to pay them with penalties and interest. So I had an interesting situation this week. Pretty much, I find it interesting. Everyone else may or may not. I found that we had a situation where a tax payer had paid the IRS came back and said, you haven't filed your 2022 tax return. And we're sitting there going, okay, we filed it. We, you know, made all the payments. Everything was done. We even sent in the payment with the filing. And so we're waiting to find out. But then we, during that same time, the taxpayers had some issues in the past. So not knowing that, we just

0: try to put a waiver in, first time abatement. It's an easy waiver and it makes things easy. And then we got on the phone with the IRS and the lady turns around and says, well, you're not going to qualify for first time abatement because you've already had abatements in the past. Now we're talking $46,000 abatement we're working on here. So this isn't, you know, a petty cash situation. And it's basically coming failure to file the tax return. And so we're working on that and we have documentation and we're showing, but it's going to be interesting. And then in the last week or two, I've seen several, probably about four people that have received a notice on 2014 or 2024, 2023, 2022, and says they have not filed those tax returns yet. They know they filed them. They even have proof because a lot of them are e-filed. But the government's saying, hey, if you filed, you've got to resend a copy of that tax return and you need to sign it so you can submit it. But what you have to make sure is that A, that you show payment in full. This couple did pay everything in full by the due date. Question is, the biggest question that we have to find out is, was there an extension filed? Because then they were filing late and there was no extension. Always file your extension is what I'm trying to say. So if you have not completed your taxes yet and you have a situation where you may not be able to file them by Monday, make sure you have filed an extension. And to do that, you have to certify one in. You cannot e-file an extension at this point. The IRS basically looks at extension due date as April 15th. But because of the federal disaster we're under, you will qualify for an extension, but you have to document it, right? So you need to make sure you send in a certified copy along with, on the IRS website, they have the federal disaster extension. So you can actually put in the federal disaster or FEMA number that you can use for your extension. But it's very important because if you have not filed and you know, may not be able to, and I know sometimes people listening, you don't file because you don't have the money and it's not necessarily the best plan, but I get it. Sometimes, you know, you're just thinking, what can I do to survive? And sometimes surviving is I'm not going to, file. But your best bet is always file an extension if you're one of those individuals. So that gives you until October. And then take that time and try your best to file the paperwork, even if you cannot afford to pay it, because then you don't get hit with failure to file, right? Failure to file just means you didn't do the documentation. Now, if you didn't file an extension and you filed it in October, that's failure to file because there was no extension on file. These are the kinds of things you have to make sure. And no matter if you have a tax person or not, you need to make sure that those extensions have been filed. We do a lot of tax returns in our office and we do our very best to make sure everybody that we had the year before have been extended. And we do it pretty early for probably some tax offices may not do what we do because of the fact that I'm always afraid I'm a small office. And if something happens to me, during the months that taxes are needing to be done, then my clients could be out for a period of time or, you know, I'm not able to get them done as fast or whatever. And that's very important to me that they're covered at least. If they have an extension on file, they're not going to get hit failure to file. They could still get hit with failure to not make proper estimated tax made. They could still get hit with not making proper payments, but the failure to file would not happen because the extension was on in play, right? Unless you wait till after the due date and then, well, there is no extension after October 15th unless you're under a federal disaster extension. It's that simple. So you just need to make sure that right now, if it's the weekend, and so if you have not filed your taxes and you don't know if an extension's been filed and you can't reach your tax person on the weekend and you don't want to wait till Monday, pull up a 4868 right on the IRS website, pull up the extension information, put it right at the very top. 4868 is about the easiest form in the world to prepare. It's got your name, your social security number, your address. And then it's got like, how much money do you think you paid in? How much money do you think you owe? But you know, if those numbers are zeros, it's still accepted by the IRS. If you don't know those numbers, you don't have to fill them in. So bottom line, file that form, go to the post office, use priority mail, or go to FedEx, or go to wherever you want to go. Make sure you have tracking. That's all I'm going to say on that subject, because tracking is so very important, especially in these kind of scenarios, because the government pretty much assumes that we're all guilty, that we're doing our best to cheat or to not do what is expected. And it's probably because it's no different than if you probably have a policeman that's a friend of yours or anything, and they see the world a little different. My sister's daughter married a police officer, and he's an awesome guy. Love him. But he always sees the world as something, you know, he sees the negative where it's not always that negative. So, and that's because he sees the worst of the worst. I mean, the things he could tell you, are that way. And that's where the IRS, they, most people that are calling or dealing, and I'm probably one of the few people in the world that's like, we need more people to work for the IRS. And I know people are right this second driving your car, or you're in your house and you're like, oh my God, this lady is a lunatic. Why in the world would we want more IRS? Because we need resolution officers, people. A lot of my cases could be resolved simply if we actually had a qualified resolution individual that could actually take the phone call and do something. It's hard to get a hold of a revenue officer. It's hard to get a hold because they're handling 30, 40, 50 cases. I mean, their table load is amazing. I mean, and they immediately, pretty much, if they don't hear from somebody, if they don't have something, that can go immediately back to the queue and they can get it off their desk. And in trying to call or resolve, the only way, if you cannot do it over the phone with a collection, because that's usually who you end up with, is collections. And their job, keep in mind, the job for the collection division of the IRS, basically all of the IRS, their job is to collect money, right? They're a collection agency, a massively huge, huge collection agency. But that agency is going to have situations where people amended tax returns. I had one, it was kind of a crazy situation, but actually it's happened twice. And we have won both times, but it should be such a simple fix. They sold a house, and somehow the closing agent, as well as their own, the buyer's agent, both sent 1099s on the sale. So they got two 1099s, same house, same address, same date of closing, yet the IRS got two of them. So what do? They've changed the tax return saying you have not reported all your sales. You missed your sale of your home, and that you now owe hundreds of thousands of dollars. The client's freaking out because they're like, I only sold one home. Why would they think I sold it twice? But again, most of the time you're receiving information from the IRS is from a computer. A computer is generating the responses. I'm not sure how AI it is, but it's definitely a machine that basically says, okay, there's a collection issue. We're doing matching. If this match doesn't happen, we're changing the tax return, sending out the letter that says, oh, we've changed this tax return. You need to respond by blah, blah, blah. And so in this situation, it took us a year and a half to finally get through the tax advocate office, may I point out, that this was such a simple fix. And if they had basic, normal resolution people that could easily look in, see the two 1099s, see the date of closing, see the business, the address of the closing, and then look at the forms that we uploaded, which was the sales documents, this would have been a 2-minute fix. A year and a half later, besides seeing love letters from the IRS that keep saying that they owe more and more money, and, you know, people kind of freak out over that. So it is one of those things you need to stay on top of. But it would be nice if Uncle Sam could put a few dollars, and do not tell me we're going to go AI, people. I'm not opposed to AI. I find it has its uses. But when I have a problem, I have an issue with a business, it doesn't make a difference if it's just customer service, I want to return a product, whatever, and I have to go through 20 minutes of some computer named Al that is trying to help me resolve my issue, it's just very frustrating. Maybe it's my age. Maybe it's just the way I speak, because apparently sometimes it doesn't understand me. But it is very frustrating when you're doing that. I had an auditor that to get to the auditor, it was a 26-minute AI meeting, I guess you would say, where I had to keep going through this AI answering service to get to this person. I had their extension. All I needed to do was tell them one or two things. Meanwhile, I finally hung up, to be quite honest, and I decided to go directly to the emails, right? Which is probably what most people would have done, but sometimes it's just easier to talk. You know, I love to talk. All right, we're going to take our first break. You guys can join the show. We are live today, 615-737-9986, 615-737-9986. We'll be right back.
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2: How did I lose weight? And I did. 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I did. I love this stuff. Listen, Brickhouse Nutrition been with me for a long time. 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
0: All righty, we are back here live in studio with the Dr. Friday Show. And I guess I need to go ahead and start saying that I am going to, after 17 years, Dr. Friday Show is going to move to the internet. Yes, we just had a lot of people that want to be able to do more that direction. So you know, we only have one or two shows left, and then we'll be going 100% through. 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But this radio show has been absolutely awesome. And I always hope that all you guys that are listening will just go to the drfriday.com and follow us there. Put your name out there, sign up so you can find out how you can keep giving me this kind of information as well as keep the education. But there'll be a lot more documentation where you can search and find out more topics. As you guys know, I love doing the radio, and gosh knows, I never like to stop talking. So can't see that happening anytime soon. But if you want to join the show today, you can 615-737-9986, 615-737-9986, where I'll take your calls talking about taxes. So I did have a gentleman come in this last week that had, I don't know if it's interest, probably more normal than most. His mother passed away, which unfortunately we all are going to have a time clock on us, right? So his mom passed away. She had a will, but the will was older, and he had been taking care of his mom, and she had wanted him to make sure everything was split evenly between his sister and him. Basically, it's just the two of them. But, you know, at the time the will was written, the daughter and the mother were having issues, and she never updated the will. So in theory, He is the only beneficiary of everything that mom left. And it wasn't a multi-trillion or billion dollar or even millions of dollars. It was a nice estate. And he was trying to figure out what he could do because the PODs, the paid on death and everything is going to go to him, because that's what the will says. And so he's trying to figure out how can he make mom's wishes that he knows what mom wants. But still the courts and everything, are saying that he's the only beneficiary, can't do anything. And that's the beautiful thing of what we call gifting. So what he's going to do is make sure everything is being cashed out or rolled over. And then he is going to take 50% of the estate and gift it to his sister. Now, I know there's a lot of people out there that have family issues that I'll be honest, I can't totally relate to because I have very fortunate to have at least six of the seven siblings. There's seven siblings older than me, but six of them are my absolute best friends. So I can relate to this gentleman. You know, we've all had our years of fighting. We've all had our years of being out, I guess you would say, with the family. But as you grow older and as you grow maybe mature a little bit, it's nice. So you're able to move on and, you know, forgive. Now we all take big family vacations, which I looked forward to. And their children now are getting ready to have children. So that's another change in life that we all deal with. But in this gentleman's case, I think it's admirable, to be honest, because I've had in the 33 plus years I've been doing taxes and accounting here in the Brentwood, Nashville area. I've had a number of people that if they were the only beneficiary, no matter what, especially when, you know, we're talking, you know, probably about $600,000-$700,000 that would be going to the sister. It's a very healthy amount to give. And, you know, if I guess, you know, sometimes you just have to look at your life. You have to look at what's the big picture, in my opinion. This guy had the perfect attitude. He and his sister really don't get along. That's the funny part. It wasn't something, you know, I mean, it's not like they're best buddies and he's just doing this because he knew. No, mom wanted him to do it. Him and his sister haven't spoken to, I don't know if I said this or not, but haven't spoken to each other for about 4 years. So whenever, whatever forgiveness that was given by mom, not necessarily by this guy. And he doesn't care to necessarily open that, but he wants to make sure what mom wanted is being done. And I'm just saying, you know, sometimes people get so hooked into the mighty dollar. And I'm not saying all of us work hard. We need enough, but sometimes you see some really cool people. And that's why I love my job, to be honest, that have given people, individuals on the street. I've had people, you know, give tens of thousands of dollars to help individuals that they've seen that have gone through hard times, that are going through different types of situations. And like this gentleman, you know, when his mom passed, knowing what she wanted, gifting his sister after IRS gets paid. So it doesn't cost him anything, but dividing the estate at that point is, I think, a huge, huge thing to do. And I think personally, you know, you do good things will come to you. But may not, I mean, everyone knows you have to do what you have to do. But when you're dealing with taxes in this situation, he had several taxable accounts. So the thing you don't want to do is split the account before you've paid your taxes. He's the liable person. He has to pay the tax. He then can gift it to her, but her share will not be taxed. Gifting means the person giving the gift has to pay the tax. The person receiving the gift does not pay any taxes. So in this case, he'll pay all the taxes. Then whatever is left, he'll do his split based on that information. And that's all I was going to say is that a lot of times people gift things. I had a person win the lottery last year, $1 million. He was so excited. And unfortunately, he wasn't one of my usual clients. He had heard me on the radio. And so he went to, I think, H&R Block or something. And he's like, oh, my God, I owe $175,000. And when you win the lottery at that dollar amount, they will take some money out with holdings based on whatever you tell them. I don't know what he told them, but they were short. And meanwhile, this was a very happy grandpa that decided to give away all but about $100,000. He gave it to his grandchildren, his children. This was his way of just, again, a wonderful gift. But in this case, he gave before he paid Uncle Sam. Now, this is not a good thing, people. You do not, because he can't, he could, I mean, obviously he could have went back to his family and said, hey, what can I do? But what we ended up doing, this is the sad side to this. So this gentleman went out, brought a lottery ticket, won $1 million. I think they withheld like 150, still owed like 175. Maybe it wasn't quite that bad because he also earned a decent living. And so he had to get a second on his house. Yes, he actually went and got a mortgage to pay the IRS. And then he was going to continue to pay that off versus going back to his kids and his grandchildren and saying, hey, I shouldn't have, you know, paid all that to you. Can you each give me 10% back or whatever it was that he needed? So lesson in that one is do not give away anything if Uncle Sam is in any way tied to it until you have filed, physically filed your taxes. People will say, hey, they took out the money from my IRAs or whatever. But, you know, when you combine that with other income, sometimes you owe more money. And, you know, sometimes your IRMA can get messed up. All kinds of things can change in these scenarios. And if you don't do it the right direction, you're in trouble. It's just that big, you know. And this gentleman was fortunate enough. He still worked. He still had a good job. He was able to go get a mortgage. I think it was a line of credit. But either way, he went and got a second on his house, paid the IRS. Now he's got to pay off his house again. But it's a gift that he didn't want to taint, I guess you would say. So my, you know, advice is if you happen to win the lottery, before you even pick up the check, talk to your tax person. If you don't have one, find one, because this is going to create a taxable situation. And many of you that play the lottery, some are on older, younger, but if you're over the age of 65, that winning can mess up your IRMA. And that's what happened also with this gentleman. He was over the age of 65 on Medicare. And he, you know, winning $1 million kind of messes up your IRMA. So, and that's your Medicare, what you pay for Medicare. So again, so if you want to join the show today, guys, you can 615-737-9986. 615-737-9986. It's an absolute beautiful day. So I know a lot of you guys are out doing things. And I believe there's a big thing going on downtown. So the big country people and everyone's in town. So many of you guys are either working and or attending and enjoying that. I know I was out dealing with my bees, pulled a good 20 pounds worth of honey. So very excited about that. So always love my honey pulls. But if you have a question, maybe you're starting a small business, maybe you have a small farm and you're not too sure. I had a lady come in. She did not know that by all keeping all of her goats and her chickens, and she actually sold goat milk and eggs, that she could actually be showing that as a farm. There are certain things you need to be doing. There are certain criteria you need to follow up on. Treat a business like a business is probably the motto, but you know, she was probably missing out on some serious tax deductions, considering that she had to build chicken coops and she had to bush hog and buy the tractor and the brush hog and everything. So all of those things come into play, and those are tax deductions when it comes to maintaining a working farm. So if you've got questions on that, or you have questions on just, hey, you know what? I'm going to start a business. Everyone keeps telling me, should I be a sub S corporation? Should I be an LLC? Should I just be a sole proprietorship? How do I know what's best for me? Well, there are answers to that, and you can ask on the show if you want. 615-737-9986. We're going to take a quick break. When we get back, we'll get to some more questions. You can also email friday@drfriday.com. We'll be right back.
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2: How did I lose weight? 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I did. I love this stuff. Listen, Brickhouse Nutrition been with me for a long time. 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
0: Live in studio. 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And we have Dave on the phone, and let's see if I can help Dave. Hey, Dave.
4: Hello. How are you?
0: I am good, sir. How about yourself?
4: Great, great. Just have a quick question for you. I have a house that I bought. I owe about $120,000 on it, and I have probably double that in savings in the bank, and I'm just wondering if there's any advantage to paying it off, which I could do.
0: And what's your interest rate?
4: Four percent.
0: Yeah, I mean, my answer would be if you put that in any kind, the money you have that's just cash into a CD, you should be able to make 4% still, even now.
4: Right.
0: That means you're basically operating off free money. It's not costing you anything to have that low. You know, and if you can make 4.5, well, then you're actually making money on someone else's money. You know what I mean?
4: True,
0: so
4: that,
0: unless
4: yeah,
0: you're only
4: true.
0: Making 2 or 3%, which does happen sometimes, but if as long as you're making 4 to 4.5, then you're basically not costing you anything to have that mortgage.
4: Okay. Okay. And is there any advantage though to keeping it as a, do I use it as a tax deduction for, is it?
0: Not really, because it's probably not high enough when you're talking about 4% on 120,000. That's probably that's the good news. So it's probably not really saving you any tax dollars, to be honest. You're probably not itemizing unless you have big property taxes or nice size charitable contributions.
4: Right. The taxes are, Franklin,
0: exactly. So. Well, that's what we kind of like, even if you're in Franklin. I mean, they're not cheap, but they're not enough to get if you're single. And if you're married, gosh forbid, because now you got more than $32,000, but single at least is 16 and a half or thereabouts.
4: Right. Okay. Well, that was curious because I don't know, you know, my wife thinks that, well, if we pay it off, at least we own it and all we got to pay is insurance. You know,
0: it's true. I mean, cash flow wise, she's probably thinking, and depending as we get closer and closer to the date of retirement, if that even exists for some people, hopefully it never happens for me. But, you know, that's the way we live our life.
4: 69.
0: Oh, well, Yeah. So you're probably at that point where it's like, you know what? We don't have to worry if we just go pay it, right? I mean, I'm saying it's more peace of mind. It's not necessarily mathematically the biggest or, you know, the strongest thing to do, but there's nothing wrong with doing it. I mean, seriously, there's nothing going to be bad. And, you know, in some ways you can't write off the interest, but you have to pay tax on the interest. So maybe costing you that way. If I, you know, I'm just trying to look at the cup half full. I do like your wife theory there. So, you know, maybe just know the cash flows out. Yes. You don't have as much in the bank today, but you don't have to worry about paying tax on that interest. And you still, you're not taking you guys down to where you're not going to have enough money to live. You know, it sounds like you have plenty of savings. You've done a good job. So maybe just paying it off will give her peace of mind. And that's a big thing. You know, there's some value to that for you, I'm pretty sure.
4: Absolutely. But also, and my side of it is that takes away ready cash that's tied up in equity then, and that means we don't really have access to it anymore, you know.
0: Well, that's always what most of us, you know, a lot of us on this side are thinking. But the fact is, if you still have $100,000 in savings and your cost of living is, and you still get your Social Security or whatever, your pensions, all that's still coming in, you know, what's the odds of you needing more money in the bank? Because if you're going to reduce, now you don't even have the mortgage payment anymore. You know what I'm saying? It's probably not. I mean, it's more the security blanket that all of us like to have. I mean, when I was a kid, I always thought if I had $3,000 or $4,000 in the bank, I would have been so awesome. You know, it's just enough to take the stress. And then as you get older, you're like 30 or 40. And then next is 300 or 400. It just changes as we get older and realize that, you know, for one, now that you're retired, you're less likely to ever take another mortgage. I mean, that's just the truth.
4: True.
0: Unless you guys decide to sell.
4: Yeah, that's not in the cards. Can I ask you one more question then?
0: Sure.
4: Really quick, what would be the best place to park the rest of our money? It's sitting in the bank. I sold off some property stuff and have the money sitting there. But what would be the best place to put it? Because I'm only making nothing having it sitting in the bank account, you know.
0: Yeah, you need to
4: zero.
0: You need to probably talk to, and you may have one, but you need to take in, it needs to be invested in the market in deferred bonds. It needs to be in, you know, mutual fund. I mean, it needs to be some, not where you could lose it. I know at this point, we don't want to go backwards ever. Maybe a small portion could be put into the market just to help keep up with inflation. But, you know, there are bonds, there are annuities. Not everyone likes the word, but there are some good annuities out there that you don't have to stay into for 20 years. But I would definitely say insurance products and bonds will keep it safe because you'll never lose the principal. But you may not have direct access to all of it today if it goes into an annuity. Yeah. Sometimes you only have once a year you can take it out. But again, it sounds like a lot of the money you have in savings, I mean, you probably are living off of your normal income other than if there was like a catastrophe, you know what I mean? And we now know that's why you have it. But I mean, just doesn't sound like you have a major issue with the rest of it. So it sounds like to me, you're pretty much need to put that money somewhere where it could keep growing. God forbid something happens to you, you know, that you're able to go on and do something new, you know, with you know, so your wife would have easy access, be able to continue the life she lives, because once one of you pass away, sometimes the Social Security gets cut in half, basically the only the one person. And then depending on if where the pensions or IRAs or whatever, sometimes that also reduces. So, you know, they may need more money because the lifestyle doesn't change just because there's one person in that house.
4: No, that's true.
0: Same, you know?
4: Yeah, and my fear is I'm 70 now. I'm only going to make it till about 75, but, you know, 5 years from now.
0: Yeah.
4: My wife's family, the women live till their late 80s, and she's going to need the money, you know, at some point to live on.
0: She may end up in a nursing home, and so she may need to have some sort of monthly allowance because depending if there's children, I mean, there's all kinds of things that could be. But having that plan, and also I will suggest, depending on your situation, make sure you have a good will or trust. I'm not an expert.
4: I got that taken care of,
0: Oh, good, good. Because, you know, again, my family's like yours. We haven't had in three generations any of us make it to 80. You know, my brothers have married girls that their moms are now 95 right. and still going strong. Yeah. You know what I mean? So it is one of those
4: situations.
0: I'm not
4: trying to be morbid. I just want to plan ahead, you know.
0: I like it. I'm glad you're thinking about it. I know. I know. People look at me,
4: it's for you. It's not for me. I'm trying. Anyway. But thank you. That answered my questions. I really appreciate that.
0: Thanks for listening.
4: Thank you.
0: Okay. All right. Appreciate you. Thanks. All right. Let's hit Will before the break, if we can. Hey, Will, what's happening?
5: Hey, Dr. Friday. I appreciate you taking my call. Hey, I'm going to talk about the extension, filing extension. You said you need to mail something because I've done it online before.
0: Yep. But so if you haven't filed it by – no. So let me clarify. If you filed it back in before April 15th and you filed your normal extension, you're fine. You don't need to do anything. But some people did not file by April 15th that are listening – and I don't want them to get hit with failure to file. And if they haven't, because of the federal disaster extension we're under, they can still file an extension up until Monday. Those right. people, so you may have already done one.
5: No, I have not filed, and I was going to file the extension this afternoon, to tell you the truth.
0: Okay.
5: So yeah, I need to mail it.
0: Right. My system will not, I mean, like my e-filing system, says because of the fact that we're out, my tax software doesn't take into account that there's a federal disaster in Tennessee. So it just looks at the normal clock. So I think you'll run in. Now, I haven't tried anything on the IRS website. I'll be honest. I'm just using my own tax software. But my tax software says we have to mail it with the top has to say federal disaster, you know, Tennessee, blah, blah, blah. So that way it will qualify. And what county are you in, Will?
5: Rutherford.
0: Okay, you're under it. So, yeah, you're good. As long as you get it sent out by Monday, you will be good until October 15th.
5: Yeah, I had to file 2 years ago. My CPA got overwhelmed and didn't do mine. So he told me to, I finally got a hold of him. He said, go online and file it. So that's what I did. I found another CPA last year, and that didn't work out. So this year, need to find another one. So I'm going to file extension and get that done later this summer. Yeah. So,
0: well, give me a holler, but I'm a little far away. But yeah, so clarify. And if for some reason, I'm going to try the IRS website just to see if you can file on that one without having, you know, because we're outside of the thing. But again, my software tells me I have to send the extension, you know, via mail.
5: By mail.
0: Okay.
5: Well, I appreciate the info. Thank you very much.
0: No problem. Thanks for listening. All right, guys, we have a few more minutes before we go into the last break. So if you have a question, you can certainly join. I always appreciate phone calls. 615-737-9986. 615-737-9986. Taking your calls, talking about my favorite subject, which is taxes. But it's amazing how taxes feeds into so many different things within our life, because taxes is basically money. And if we can save money, what we can do with it, or if it's going to cost us money. I deal with a lot of financial planners. One of my best friends, Hank Parrott, is a financial guy with Estate and Financial Strategies. He's the owner. We've known each other for goodness, 30 plus years. And so he often brings in his clients, and we do what we call scenarios, right? So what if I convert? What if I retire today? What if I wait a year and I retire? What if I go to part-time? So you need to make sure whoever's dealing with your money, however you're dealing with your money, that you have somebody that's giving you that tool, because we find it to be so helpful in making those major life decisions. What's going to happen? How it's going to happen? Because you know what? We never know what the final day is, but we want to be prepared. All right, we're going to take our last break. This is the Dr. Friday Show. We'll be right back.
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2: How did I lose weight? 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I did. I love this stuff. 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I'm up at like 2:35. 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I never minded being 2:35, but you know what minded? 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
0: All righty, we are back here live in studio for the last bit of the show. And I was trying to just see if you could file. Unfortunately, you have to file when you're doing this, you know, filing an extension online. You guys have no idea what I'm doing because I'm on the radio and there's no picture. So trying to file something online, trying to see if they will let you do it. Doesn't look like it. I'm trying 1040.com, which is a free filing system that they have out here. And I'm just trying to see if they will allow me to file this form for free without an issue and, you know, make things work for us. But I don't know. I don't think it's going to happen. Anyway, so if you guys are not, if you've already filed your taxes, no big deal. If you haven't filed your taxes, then obviously you need to make sure you have filed the extension. Or just make sure your tax person has. It is not a big deal if you have to file an extension. I'll be honest. I file extensions just about every year. Very rarely have I ever been able to get to my taxes. And I don't even do my own taxes before October. It just isn't something I do. It doesn't happen too often. But some people are very particular, wanting to make sure that, they get everything done and they're making in the right place and everything's going the way you want. So, you know, just making sure all that's there. So if you have questions, you need to understand your tax situation because, you know, on the radio, we try to talk about what we can do, what we're going to do, how we're going to do it. That's interesting. You guys, again, it'd be nice when there's a camera in here when I'm talking, because sometimes you guys could see some of the things I'm seeing when I'm looking them up. But I'm on 1040.com and it's asking me about a state tax return. Does anyone know the answer to that? If you don't, you probably haven't lived in Tennessee very long. We do not have a state income tax any longer. We used to have the Hall's income tax. Wasn't really income based. It was more investment based, but we called it the income tax. But we no longer have. And they are saying, well, you know what? There's a fee for that. So they're already hitting me with fees. And all I was trying to do was an extension. So that way I can try to figure out what's going on and where we're going for the next situation. But if you have questions, you need to be able to get answers. That's what we're hoping to do, hoping to guide, hoping to at least get you thinking about taxes, right? Because no matter your age, really, no matter your age. So you're a 13 or 14 year old, but you are a gung-ho. You have already been on the internet playing games and actually making money. I've got some gamers that I could tell you I don't understand a thing they do. I'm almost 60, and that the age doesn't necessarily mean anything, but I'm still into Pac-Man, okay? So that what they do and how they play and then how they actually make videos of how they play and then how they get followers, all of that is fascinating to me. And of course, you know, as they get, you know, tens of thousands of followers, they're actually making money. And then the parents are like, well, it's okay for them to be gaming, even though, let's be honest, I don't care if you're a 14-year-old and you're making $1,000 a week gaming, that might sound good. But in all reality, what are you doing besides gaming? I mean, you need a life. I'm sorry. You need to be able to have an actual life. You need to go to school. You need to learn about other things other than playing a game. Because in reality, every person, I mean, no matter what, if you were in my day, a lot of us wanted to be rock and roll stars or we wanted to do different things. And I'm a tax person. I even went all the way through college, have a PhD in economics. I'm your tax person, right? We all make choices. We all think there's different things, but without the education, you can't do anything else. So I just want to make sure, you know, I have a young man that at 18, he had to be emancipated because he actually signed a contract for several million dollars to play golf. He had the opportunity to go to a very nice college and play golf, but the parents felt that that wasn't going to be his strong suit. It's not my child. I have no idea what the answer is. And I don't ever want to be someone's, I'm never going to be someone's parent. So there you go. And I just want to make sure that we have, you know, what we need. So, but parenting is hard. I get it. And now with all of this new technology where you're an influencer or you're a gamer or, you know, you are, there's several young people out there. Most of the ones I follow, great cooks, but they have some unique approaches to cooking. I am not creative. I mean, obviously I'm a tax person. There's not a lot of room for creativity. It's more about knowing what you need to do and how you're supposed to do it than the other way. So, you know, just making sure that you know what you're doing and how you're going to do it. And then, you know, you can make things work. It's not that hard, but that being said, you need to make sure you're doing everything you can to save taxes. So if you have a child that's gaming, you know, and if they have had to spend money to do things, then they need to do that. If they're having to pay for video time or cameras or, you know, even a percentage of the house used for, you know, for their business. Now, if it's in their bedroom and they're playing games, that is not a home office, people. Can't tell you how many times people tell me I live in a one bedroom apartment and half of the apartment is for business. And you're sitting there going, well, how can half the apartment? I mean, said, so do you have a, you know, like a temporary wall you've put up and you've kind of set up a whole office such, you know, well, no, I just set up in the front room on the sofa with the edge table and the big screen TV. IRS is probably hearing this and saying that is not a home office. And they are right. That is not a home office. And a lot of these people nowadays, a lot of you guys can do work from home. Now, if you're a W-2 employee, let's keep in mind, a W-2 employee cannot deduct a home office, even if you work from home. And I know I get this question almost every week from somebody, so I might as well go ahead and give it to you. The reason for that is the IRS says you're not putting wear and tear on your car, So you are going to have to, or you should, get the use of your home. So you can't pay for commuting, right? When you go to work, no one gives you extra gas money because you're actually showing up at work, you know, driving. And that's the same way if you have a home office, same exact thing. So just making sure that you have that information and that you're doing it the right way. So we can try to go through there. If we have someone on, let's go ahead and grab him really quick. Just put him on the line because we only have about 2 minutes. Sterling, let's see if I can get Sterling in Spring Hill. He's in my town. Hey, Sterling.
7: Yes, I'm 79 years old, single, just divorced the 1st of January. I worked for the IRS for 2 years, by the way. I have basically an income of a pension from Ford Credit for $11,000, $26,000 in Social Security benefits. I have a 401k that I've built up that I don't use, which is $20,000. I tap it every once in a while.
0: Right. Is the total 20 or you have to?
7: I own the house completely clear. Uh-huh. I have, my question is very simple. Unfortunately, when I got my divorce, my wife didn't want to get divorced last year, and I ended up having to file married filings separately, which was horrible.
0: Yeah.
7: But what I wanted to know is what are the, in terms of my income, what would I be able to do? I'm married filing single, no dependents.
0: Right.
7: That's basically my income I just gave you in the last
0: right.
7: minute.
0: So half of your Social Security is about 13.
7: I want to know what, if it were allowed to take my 401k and completely cash it in and take it home.
0: You could do that. It would not be tax-free. I would suggest spreading it over 2 years.
7: No, but the point is my total income is $36,000 before deductions.
0: Right. Right, but it's actually
7: and
0: only
7: also,
0: 26.
7: Do they still have the $6,000 deduction for singles?
0: Yes, sir.
7: What would my standard deduction be?
0: About 23.
7: What's 23 plus 6?
0: 29.
7: How much income do I have in the house? Total income do I have taxable?
0: You said you had 26,000, 85% of that's roughly 23,
7: 24. Not 85%. I'm a single. Over 65,
0: right.
7: I'm 79 years old. It should
0: right.
7: be 50%.
0: Social Security, you would have...
7: I thought they made it 50%. Did they make it 50%?
0: No, the maximum is 85. The maximum is
7: 85. I thought it was 50% under the new Trump plan.
0: No, sir.
7: If it's 85%, what is my adjustable gross income?
0: Right. So I think you basically would be very close. If you're adding the additional 20,000, you're going to end up with some taxable income.
7: What would my taxable income be if I withdrew it on an income of 50 or 70,000? I would be paying 20% on it. I paid when I was at work. I've already done that. It's a 401k, so I've got basically. It's based on whatever my taxable income is now. Is that correct?
0: Yeah, your tax rate would be 12% if you took it out. But I'm saying if you spread it between 2 years, you probably could get it almost for nothing. But I would have to look. But we're winding down the show. I'm sorry. We're going to be 4 seconds and I have to be off. So if you want, call the office. The phone number is 615-367-0819. And this is the Dr. Friday Show. 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
8: From ABC News, I'm Mike Dubusky. Democrat Graham Plattner is the favorite to win Tuesday's primary election in Maine over the state's governor, Janet Mills, who's suspended her campaign but hasn't dropped out. With just a few days left in the race, Plattner is facing new allegations of abusive behavior against women, outlined in a New York Times report this week.
9: It all puts national Democrats in quite a bind. Winning Maine is crucial in their effort to retake the Senate. Senator Bernie Sanders standing by Plattner. But Senator Alyssa Slotkin exasperated
10: about bad behavior by another dude.
11: Graham Plattner is not the Democratic nominee yet. The primary is on Tuesday, and Maine's Governor Janet Mills is still on the ballot.
8: ABC senior White House correspondent Selena Wang in Bar Harbor, Maine. Whoever wins takes on Republican Susan Collins in the midterms this fall. Collins weighing in on whether Plattner should be in the race in the first place.
12: That's really up to the people of Maine. So we'll see what happens.
8: Huge Ukrainian strikes today in St. Petersburg. The second round of strikes like this in just 2 days. ABC chief foreign correspondent Ian Pannell says it comes amid Russia's annual forum, which kicked off yesterday.
13: On the first day of this forum taking place, we saw these images of plumes of black

0: same issues you're talking about at the kitchen table, we're talking about here. 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

And welcome. This is the Investor Coaching Show. I am Paul Winkler, talking money and investing today, as I always do around this place. And why should this weekend be any different? Except, you know, the only difference is I'm by myself. It's so sad. It's so lonely. But, you know, that's okay. You guys, for probably 20 years, had nothing but me anyway. So that's all right. You'll live. You'll be okay. So lots of fun stuff to talk about today on the show that I'll be getting into. So one of the things that I will be getting into today, I had a question from somebody, and I thought, you know, this is one I'll address on the show, but I was pretty certain that it was not a listener of the show, seeing as the nature of the question. So I'll get into that. When you're like going, what was that, Paul? What are you talking about there? Oh, you just wait. I have a very detailed answer, and I thought I would hit the answer from using somebody else and their data on the answer, because I found something that was absolutely fascinating, you know, in regards to this. And it has to do with the upcoming IPO, the SpaceX IPO. So I'll be getting into that. Also, there were several articles today that I thought were of interest. And some of it is behavioral in nature. I'm just eternally interested in why people don't solve their financial problems. I sat through a workshop this week, and the workshop, it was really interesting. It's not one I normally would ever go to. Let me just put it this way. I typically don't get into marketing workshops or anything like that. Used to many years ago. Spend a lot of time in, you know, how do you market your business? How do you make people interested in what you do? And it's an area of fascination for me because, you know, like when you're dealing with contractors or something like that, getting people to show up would be a huge benefit to them because they would get return business, right? Getting people to do what they say they're going to do at a car dealership or at a car repair shop, or getting people to do what they say they're going to do just about anywhere, would be an incredible boon to the business of somebody in that business. And, you know, to me, I think it's important, you know, to do what you say you're going to do, you know, simply because people often do it themselves, and this is kind of what's going on in the back of my head. And this was something that came up in this workshop. It was the number of people that are delegators, as they called them, versus do-it-yourselfers in the financial world. And the number of people that were delegators was very few. And it was, you know, it was really in keeping. I thought it was interesting because it was in keeping with the number of people that are actually doing really well in retirement because they have somebody helping them with every step of the way. Now, there's something to that in that, let's say that you're trying to get in shape and your fitness is your thing. You're trying to get in better shape. You're trying to get their workout. You're trying to get, you know, gains in that particular area. And this is something I've been through since I was 14 years old. I've been a person that worked out, but I'm one of these people that tends to stay with things and tends to do things, and I don't need anybody kind of pushing me. And I've been told that that's kind of a weird thing. Well, you know, what we find is that the people that are most people need somebody like a coach or somebody to guide them. But, you know, let me just step back for a second. I probably don't have nearly the gains that I probably should in fitness because I don't have anybody guiding me. And used to have somebody that was my personal coach and I would work with. And they would get me doing exercises that would never occur to me. And this, I was reminded of this as I'm talking to my son the other day. And he's talking about, he says, oh, Dad,

0: have you ever seen the, and he's describing an exercise, and he says it's fantastic for the shoulder. And all I could think as I was doing that, as he's telling me this, is, you know, you don't know what you don't know. That's what was hitting me. And I didn't know, I didn't even have thought of this exercise. And I'm a guy that has worked out, and not, you know, like I'm not a bodybuilder. I'm an ectomorph from way back, is what they call a person that can't gain muscle to save their life. As opposed to a mesomorph, you know, they just look at a weight and they get, you know, they get bigger. And Nick is like, that's me, man. All he has to do is look at a weight, and it's just not fair. It's just, how, you know, that makes me mad that you're able to do that. And he's like shrugging his shoulders. Ah, you know, what can you do? So anyway, what happened was that, you know, and I've gotten, as I've gotten older, I recognized that exercise needs to change. And what I used to do when I was in my 20s and my 30s, I have to do differently. And my son just telling me a little bit about his experience and getting a coach and having somebody work with him made me think about the financial world. You know, how often are people right now, there's a huge push, and they talk about this in this workshop, there's a huge push to Roth IRA conversions. And they're talking about how many of you do this, how many do mega Roths, mega Roth conversions, and these types of things. And a mega Roth conversion, so let's say you're taking your 401k, you contribute to the 401k, and then you actually roll it over into a Roth IRA, you pay taxes on the contribution. And who would do this but a person that has an incredibly high income? Now, what's the issue with mega Roth? Well, it sounds really good. And this guy was talking about the number of views that he got with this investment strategy or this financial strategy were just off the charts. Now, he, mind you, he's trying to guide people on how to market. And he's talking about how this particular strategy and talking about it in a video was so important to him. And I'm listening, and my perspective is, okay, but you're talking about doing a strategy where you're a really high income person, you're converting to a Roth IRA and paying taxes at a rate that would probably not be at the 10 or 12% tax bracket, but 22, 24, 35, 37, you might be way up there. And the reality of it is you are taking a huge gamble that tax rates are not going to change, or taxes are not going to change in the future, as I've talked about on the show many times. And what I talk about here is that you have these gradients. You have, you know, number one, your first income is not taxed at all because of a standard deduction. So you might have $30,000+ that you're earning that you're not paying any taxes on whatsoever. Then you might have another $20,000+ that you're being taxed at a 10% rate. Then you may have this next huge amount of income is taxed at a 12% rate. And then for most people, that's it. You're done. You're out of tax. Your income is done at that particular point. You're not going up into the higher tax rates like 22%, 24%, and so on and so forth on up. Now, for the person that is in a high income tax rate, they may be there. They may be up there at those much, much higher rates. So imagine somebody that is going to contribute over $50,000, and that's what this basically is, into this mega Roth, because you're contributing to a 401k plan. Not only do you have the contribution limits for the regular deferrals in a 401k plan, in other words, you can defer your income away, and if you're over age 50 or above, you have what's called the catch-up provision, and then you can also have profit sharing. You know, so you can actually have a pretty significant amount of money going into a 401k pre-tax. Then what they're talking about is now converting that over to a Roth IRA at that particular point, paying taxes on it so that it's not taxed ever again. Now, for some people, that may be a really good strategy. But to put that out and broadcast that as a broad type of an investment strategy or financial planning strategy could be really bad for many people, because they may at that point have so much income and be so close to retirement, and they may be in catch-up mode that they may be in a situation that they physically get to retirement, and when they pull that money out, they may have so little income that they're just avoiding a 0% rate, a 10% rate, a 12% rate, maybe a 22% rate. But when they made the contributions, because it was a mega contribution, they may have actually ended up taking it on the chin upwards in that 30% range, 30% plus tax range. So you can see where you don't want to pay taxes on a higher rate than what you pull it out at, because that's counterproductive. Now, I've heard financial planners do this, but I've never been in such a large group of planners that were all saying, this is great, this is wonderful. I thought it was a fairly limited number of people that were actually talking about and teaching this. But that's the problem you run into. So let me give you a number example for those of you that are going, what on earth is he talking about? Let's just use a small number. Relatively small number. Let's say it's $10,000. And let's say that we only have two tax rates, 30% and 10%. So if I take my $10,000 of income and I avoid 30% tax rate, I have avoided $3,000 in taxes by putting that money in a pre-tax type of an environment. Traditional type of an environment is what we would call that. Now, if I decide then to turn around and pull that back out, this mega conversion idea that we're talking about, now I'm turning around deciding to pay that $3,000 in taxes. Now I've whittled the account down to $7,000. Okay, so, and I'm assuming that I don't make it up someplace, just to keep this example really simple, okay? Because it gets complicated when you look at it a little differently. But let's say that I do that. Then, in the future, my tax rate is, let's say, 10%. Well, what have I avoided with that, when that $7,000 grows to whatever it's going to grow to? Let's say it grows by 10 times. It grows from $7,000 to $70,000. And then I pull that money back out. I don't have any taxes. I can spend all of the $70,000. Okay, so now that you got that concept, I have $10,000 original income. That's my gross income. Then in the future, I'm able to pay $70,000 by doing my little strategy that I did. Now let's say, on the other hand, that what I have done is I've decided to leave it in the pre-tax. Now I have the full $10,000 in there. Got $10,000 in there. I just go, okay, I'm just going to leave it there. And in the future, I get up there and I'm in 10% tax bracket land. Okay, so now I have 10,000. Now let's say that that's grown by 10 times. Just like my 7 grew to 70,000, my 10 grew to 100,000. Now I pull that out at 10% rate, let's say. Now what do I have in taxes? I have 10,000 in taxes. What do I have to spend? $90,000. Now, when I take that $90,000, is it greater than the $70,000 that I had elsewhere? Yes. So by not doing this strategy, I have $20,000 more to actually spend. Now, there are all kinds of complexities that can be in this particular example, because you could have Irma. But if you're really a lower income person, you're an average person, we're not dealing with that, which is additional premiums on Medicare. You're probably not dealing with, no matter what. I mean, look into the future, and based on what's going on with Social Security right now, we're probably all going to be paying taxes on Social Security. It used to be that it was three out of 10 people, I think. I remember when I took a class on one of my designations that I have, one of my financial planning designations, was really heavily exposing us to data and information on Social Security, and they gave us tax data, and they were talking about how many people actually pay taxes on your Social Security and so on and so forth. Well, that number has been creeping up and up and up and up to the point where, based on what's going on with Social Security, probably everybody's going to be paying taxes on it, because they're trying to make the system solvent. Matter of fact, that's when Trump said no taxes on Social Security. That's why he didn't get it through. He didn't get it through because if he got it through, the problem you're going to run into is you're going to lose a funding source for Social Security. So that kind of just went by the wayside. So back to my example here, and I'm saying, okay, so here we have a situation where I'm telling somebody to do something like this for marketing purposes, and all I can think of as out there as a practitioner listening to this is that how many people avoid going to financial planners. Maybe because they hear this stuff, and maybe even for them, it seems to not make any sense to be told to do something like this. Number one. Number two, the other thing is that people hear conflicting things about investing all the time. And I will often bring people through this process. I go, psychologically, people have a fear of the future. They want to predict the future. They look to the past. and they hear everybody talking about how we're the best. We have the best investment strategies. We have the invest in methods of looking at companies and determining which areas in the market we ought to be in. We have great research. And then everybody's talking. I mean, I hear the word they're saying. It just gets confusing. And when I'm confused, what do I typically do? And the answer would be nothing. When I'm confused, I usually will do nothing because I'm afraid of making the wrong step. And this is why it's been forever. My focus here on the show is to educate on these things and help you understand a little bit more of what am I doing? Why am I doing things? You know, how does this work? You know, so I'm listening to this, and one of the things that they talk about in there is the number of people that are delegating versus the number of people. Now, even with much of the bad information out here, I'm going to sound like I'm contradicting myself, but I want you to hear something. Even with the bad information out there so often, I am firmly of the opinion that having somebody advising and helping in these particular areas gets you to do things that you're not likely to do, because it's our human nature to put something off if it's uncomfortable, if I'm confused, I don't know what I'm doing, I don't know why I'm doing it, or if nobody is reminding me of what I need to be thinking about, which is my future. And I've talked about studies like this before, but I think it bears repeating that when people are shown future versions of themselves, when they're aged artificially in a computer, studies show that they save, and one study showed people save twice as much money when they actually saw themselves in the future. I don't know the data on this, but I wonder how many people save more money. I've seen some vague data on this. I think it'd be worth looking into a little bit more. But people that work with planners tend to have less worry, more peace of mind, and have saved more than people that don't. And I think there's a big part of that coaching aspect in there. So what I'm going to do today is I'm going to talk a little bit about some of the things that I think you ought to know as an investor. Some of the things I think that, you know, people just miss, that they hear things in the news. And the more you start to get this stuff, the more you start to understand how the financial world works, and the more you hear how a lot of the things that you're being taught are marketing, and you can get yourself, you can walk yourself through some of these things and understand what is marketing and what's real, the more confident you are. And I believe the more confident you are as an investor, the more you will save for your own future, because you're not feeling like you're throwing money down a disposal. You know, it's like, I don't want to throw good money after bad. And so often what people do is nothing because they're afraid they're going to do the wrong thing. And that's what this show is all about. And I've got a lot of things that I want to talk about today. Why people keep working in retirement. A little interesting data about that. How many people work in retirement? How many people don't work in retirement? There was an interesting study that actually talked a little bit about life expectancies of people that work into retirement. And I may get to that as well. And also get into the great wealth transfer that is being talked about a lot out there, and how that affects people from a tax perspective. And of course, I have a few things out there that some video that I had seen, and I'm going to play you the audio. Can't see a video on a radio show, but I'm going to play the audios to some video talking about the IPO fervor that's out there. And I think you're going to find it eye-opening and really instructive about how people can be pulled emotionally when it comes to investing and make really bad decisions. So stay tuned with me. I'll be right back after this. You're listening to the Investor Coaching Show right here in Supertalk 99.7 WTN. I'm Paul Winkler. Be right back. Hey, folks, this is Paul Winkler. I see commercials all the time from investment firms saying, "We do better when you do better." And you would think that aligning the advisor's interests with the client would be sufficient. However, the reality is that all mutual fund companies operate that way. Still, research has found that 90% of them underperform their benchmarks. There are two distinctly different ways to grow an investment business, in my experience. 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Most money that flows into mutual funds goes to the funds that recently had the best track record. The problem is that they rarely repeat. 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

0: All right, I'm back here on the Investor Coaching Show. Paul Winkler talking money and investing here. Okay, so there was an article in USA Today, and my lovely wife actually sent it to me. And I thought, this is interesting what she sent over here. So let me walk through this. It was called The Golden Grind. Let me set this up. So one of the things I've talked about here on the show quite a bit is people going into retirement, maybe easing into retirement. And the idea being that you work full time, and you have what's called, there's a term for it, it's called a conative crisis. And basically what a conative crisis is that you spend your entire life and kind of instinctively acting a certain way. And let me give you the four examples. Number one is you might be a person that gathers information, gathers data. We call them a fact finder. You're gathering information, trying to make decisions based on as much information as you possibly can. And some people are paralyzed where they just analyze the data so much they can't even make a decision on something. And I'm sure you know somebody like this. And it's like, come on, make up your mind already, right? And you're like that. But some of those people can be really, really great to have around. You know, that's somebody I want working on a space shuttle or working on a rocket ship or something like that. I want to make sure that they're not making any decisions rashly, but they're gathering as much information as possibly can. As a matter of fact, that makes a good financial planner too, somebody that actually gathers lots of information and likes to really be detailed. The guys that I have around me and the guys and ladies I have around me, that's the way we all are. The people that I have in our company, in our group of people, we're all that way. And that's why a lot of the academic information that we have talked about for years on this show, that's why we're also inclined toward it, because when it came to, hey, just get out there and sell, which is what the industry is typically about. One of our guys actually likes to tell that story as how he would analyze things and he'd go, I can't do this, I can't sell this. And the person that he was, his manager, would just say, you know, just quit it, get out there and sell. That didn't fly. You know, but for us, you know, like for me, like life insurance as an investment, I couldn't do it. I would analyze the daylights out of it, and I just could not bring myself to use that as a strategy. Annuities, I couldn't get myself to do it as a strategy. Index universal life, index annuities, which are super, super popular, hugely popular right now. A lot of investment advisors are recommending these things on a regular basis. I see this product almost every week. And what I find is that they're typically really glued to the idea that you can get market-based returns and there's no downside risks and things like that. Well, I remember being introduced to this product in the mid-90s. That's how long this thing has been around. 20 years. 30 years. Oh my gosh, that's really scary. Nick, it just hit me. RJ, it just hit me. That's 30 years, I just said.
1: 30 years
0: ago, I saw that product. I need to sit down.
2: I'm not even that old.
0: I'm sitting down.
1: Hey, Paul, what was it like to ride a dinosaur?
0: Thanks. You know, thanks, buddy. I appreciate that, man.
1: I mean,
0: it was fun, by the way. No,
1: I'm sure it was a lot easier for you, like, when you were growing up in school, because you only had to learn about 13 states.
0: That's really good, RJ. That's really funny. Next time I tell you to chime in on my radio show, just ignore me. No, I'm just kidding.
1: I mean, hey,
0: no, that's
1: you,
0: really funny. That was awesome.
1: You were feeling lonely today, so I got to help out, you know? So, got to help.
0: No, buddy, that was really good. That was actually really funny. So now I lost my total train of thought. Okay, so back to this whole thing, being super analytical. And, you know, but fact finders, that's the way we are. Then you'll have somebody that is a follow-through. A follow-through is not somebody that follows you and does what they say they're going to do. A follow-through tends to be that person that organizes things. Everything has a place and everything in its place. And it might be good interior decorators, for example. They're very good organizationally. Then you'll have somebody that's a quick start, fly by the seat of their pants. And, you know, they just love to just come up with new, innovative ways of doing things. And they love to just come at the last minute. They may put off their homework to the last, you know, minute before, you know, before it's actually due. Then you'll have, and then Nick's pointing to himself, that's him. And then you'll have somebody that is an implementer. An implementer is somebody that works with their hands. You know, so think of people that are going to be in the trades. Somebody that might be an air conditioning tech or a construction person or somebody that works on cars or whatever. You know, that's going to be that way of doing things. Well, if I just quit and if I stop working, I might have a cognitive crisis. And in other words, what do I do to fill that need to fact find? What do I do to fill that need to go and gather information or organize? Or, and you know, I know one lady that she was an interior, not an interior decorator, but she was an organizational person for doing like these huge workshops. And she loved putting on these massive things and planning them. And when she retired, she was lost. And that's what we find so often is people need to slow down little by little and then have a little bit of income. And that's what, you know, for many years, that's what I've heard people talking about. What I found fascinating, and it was a new trend as I had heard, and a lot of people are doing this more and more these days. So hence my surprise when I saw this article. Quite the buildup. And I'll tell you what, I'm going to share this article after the break because I just looked at the time. And what I'm going to do is I'm going to walk through what are people really doing versus what I just set up for you. You need to find this interesting. I'll do that right after this, and I'll talk about the implications of it right after this as well. You're listening to the Investor Coaching Show. I am Paul Winkler, Supertalk 99.7 WTN. I'll be back right after this. Hey folks, this is Paul Winkler. 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

0: All right. Back here. Back from riding my dinosaur during the break here on the Investor Coaching Show. And, well, I had to do that, Nick, after I counted all the states because I only had to count to 13.
1: That was hilarious.
0: That's awesome. It's
1: roast Paul Hour.
0: Yeah, that's good. That's classic. Okay. So the golden grind. So we're talking a little bit about people working into retirement. How many people are working in retirement? How many people are actually doing that? Well, most Americans want to keep on working in retirement, but few retirees actually work. And so why this was interesting to me, because when I took a class on Social Security and took a class on retirement income, that was one of the things we discussed, is how few people were really working beyond in their 70s. And it was a tiny, tiny fraction. As I recall, man, this is going back a little ways because I probably took this coursework probably 15 years ago. I think it was less than 10%. I want to tell you, it may have been like only 5% of people were actually working into retirement into their 70s back then. And reason being, people talk about this all the time, but the reason being that most people retire earlier than they thought they were going to because of health reasons or because of somebody in their family that they have to take care of. And that's typically why they don't do it. So when I started hearing people talk more and more about working into retirement, I thought maybe it was something that's a new trend. Maybe more and more people are doing that. They're transitioning little by little from work and, being at work into retirement, maybe working a few hours. But here's what they said here. It says, according to a NERSC survey, it illustrates a perennial gap between expectations and reality for American retirees. Roughly three quarters of American workers plan to work for pay after they retire, according to the 2026 Retirement Confidence Survey, and only about 31% of retirees are actually working, the survey found. Now, it didn't say how old the retirees were there, but they said in the previous EBRI surveys going back to 1999, the finding is remarkably consistent. So that 30% leads me to believe that as people between the ages of maybe 62 to 70, somewhere in that neighborhood, because that may be considered, it used to be back, years ago, 65 was just locked in people's head as being the retirement age. And the reason being is that that's when everybody got Social Security. This whole idea of people not getting Social Security till 67, that being a full retirement age, is actually fairly new in history. That age 65, where that came from originally, was that was the number that Germany used. They are literally the country that, I hate, for lack of a better word, kind of invented the idea of retirement and having a retirement system, and that they didn't have it before. That was the age that they used. So America, we were like, good enough. During the Great Depression, when we started Social Security, it was age 65. So what they said here was that year after year, between 70 and 80% of workers say they expect to continue working and drawing pay after they retire. Now, the 30% that are having to continue to work, most of them, I would think most of them, it's because of necessity that is driving that. I said false hopes about working in retirement speak to fundamental misunderstandings both about retirement and the labor market. And this is another aspect of it that I have found with people. So this is more geared toward younger people that I want you to kind of hear what I have to say regarding this. But a lot of people think, I want to work forever. I just want to keep going, loving it, having a good time, work's fun, I'm enjoying myself. So what they'll do is convince themselves that they're going to continue to work for a long period of time, and they don't think about saving for retirement because I'm having a good time. I like what I'm doing. It's fulfilling. It fills my bucket. I like the relationships that I have with people, and the camaraderie that I have with people that I work with, and just the serving of humanity. And I think it's a huge part of it. But what they're finding, though, is that they get to retirement age, and then they start to think differently about life. And there's something that changes, a part of our brain that actually changes at that point in time, where we start to recognize that we don't necessarily have forever.
2: And, you know, it's the hourglass concept. We see the sand, you know, going through, and we think, you know what? What else do I want to do? What else? What do I want to accomplish to feel I lived a life without regret is the way I like to ask the question. That's number one. Number two is, like I said earlier, health issues. We have people develop health issues that are close to you, and you feel terrible about picking up and leaving and going to work and leaving somebody behind that needs your help throughout the day. And, you know, so, you know, hence you maybe hang it up a little bit earlier, figure out a way to cut back or maybe work from home or cut back on work altogether. And then another thing is this, what I found is that people will have a workplace that they love for years. And I can't tell you how many times I've had this conversation with people. I feel like I live in a time machine because I talk to people in their 30s. I talk to people in their 40s and 50s and 60s and 70s and 80s and even in their 90s. You know, where we'll have these conversations about what's going on in life. Where are you? Where's your thinking? What are you thinking about? What's important to you now at this point in your life? But often what I'll hear from people in their 60s is that somebody that they worked for, somebody that was maybe their peers in the workplace, are starting to retire. They're starting to leave. They're starting to have health issues. And what's happening with these people is now because they're starting to leave, or even a boss leaves, somebody that was their supervisor for years, now the workplace has just changed. And they'll say to me, Paul, it's just different. I don't see it as I used to. It's not as fun as it used to be. And they want to get out. They've had enough. Now, if they've saved, which is, you know, typically you look at our typical clients, you know, around here at Paul Winkler, and, you know, we're typically attracting people that, A, they're thinkers, they're savers, they like to understand their investments, they like academic approaches to investing, but they tend to be people that really are planners. And as a result, because they're such planners, it's not a big deal. And this is why I'm speaking, you know, to younger people. Just pay attention to the fact that that's probably going to be you at some point. The workplace is going to change. The world is going to change. And you're going to wish that you had actually prepared for it. And I tell younger people all the time when I'm speaking in front of groups, and I'll use the rule of 72. You know, 72 divided by your interest rate tells you how long it takes for money to double. So let's say that we use large U.S. stocks, the lowest performing area of the market going back, you know, to the 1920s compared to like small companies and value companies and small value and so on and so forth. Even if I use that area of the market, money doubles about every 7 years historically on average. So if we look at it as an accumulation, typically when you're accumulating money for retirement, what you're doing is putting money away so that, you know, that you can outpace inflation. And typically the best place to do that, of course, is equities, because what are stocks? Your own companies. You own the entities raising prices. And the point that I'll make is that if you take the rule of 72, 72 divided by your rate of return tells you to take 7 years for your money to double. Well, that means if I put off retirement planning for just 7 years, I cut my retirement in half, you know, so because that money would have doubled over that period of time. And you can do that in a calculator. You know, you can go and try that in a calculator yourself. Is, you know, just stick some, you know, go get a future value calculator. And yeah, you can go and plug in a number, and PV is the present value of your investments. And then you can put, you know, PMT is typically stands for payment. And then you do, you know, return R is usually just represented by R. And then the number of periods is going to be the number of years. And you can look at how big of a difference it is between putting money away on a regular basis and starting, you know, at 30 years. Yeah, let's do it right here. Yeah, you know, so let's say that I was putting away, how about if we put $5,000 away? And we do that, and that's my payment. And let's say I have nothing saved. How about if I use that? I'll do nothing saved right now, and I'll say a 10% rate of return, and I'll say, okay, what would I have if I had 40 years, you know, to do this? And, you know, I've got $2.2 million. Now, you know, you look at that and go, okay, you know, I can take an income about $80,000 a year off of that. just a little bit over, you know, using all the research on how do you take an income properly. Okay, so now let's say that I waited and I did it in 30 years. Instead of $2.2 million, now I'm at $822,000. You go, what? $2.2 million? $822,000? Instead of 40 years of accumulation, I had 30? Are you kidding me? No, I'm not kidding. It is a big deal. It's a huge deal. And this is hence why I tell people, start early. Start early. Do anything. You know, start at even small levels, because some people say, I just don't have enough. And my point is, no, start with anything. Get in the habit. It's a habit. It's a discipline to put money away for retirement, because there's going to be that day where you'll look back and go, man, if I had only started earlier. And I hear that all the time. People will, you know, they'll call me up and they'll have meetings with any of our offices, and they'll say, wish we had done this years and years ago. And I'm like, well, that's water under the bridge. You can't go back and rewrite history. But, you know, you're here now. And that's the idea. Now, so they said working in retirement here is an oxymoron. In theory, you're either working or retired or both. A persistent desire to work in retirement voiced in the EBRI study and others seems to reflect a pervasive hope among American workers that they can fund retirement by continuing to work. And they said that many people are fear that they're not saving enough. And according to EBRI, in this Employee Benefit Research Institute, roughly two-fifths of the workers lack confidence in their financial security through retirement. So, and that number changes all the time. I've seen that number after a market downturn. I thought that was a funny stat, so I thought I would share that with you. After market downturns, I find that that number is more in the neighborhood of 80 to 90% of people fear that they're not going to have enough. I think it's kind of funny right now that they're showing that many people have confidence. So you've got 40% of people being that confident that they're going to have enough in retirement, versus usually it's only somewhere in the neighborhood of 10 to 20% of people have that confidence that they're going to do well. Which leads me to a point before I run to a break, which I thought was interesting, because the people's, I saw a statistic today that people are, how happy they are with their financial plans. And it was very high percentage of people were really happy with their financial plans. And I typically find that's the case after market upturns, that people feel bulletproof, which leads me to talk about risk tolerance. When we talk about risk tolerance, people tend to be very risk tolerant after market upturns. They tend to lose all confidence, and their hubris goes out the window after market downturns go away. So this is why I think it's really critical to make sure that as an investor that you know exactly what your investment portfolio can do on a year-by-year basis, so that when markets go up or they go down, you're not surprised. This is a function of measuring risk in the investing process. When I talk about measuring risk, do you know, and this is a question, do you know how much your current investment portfolio, your asset mix, could go up? Nobody worries about the upside risk, but how much it could go down in a market downturn? It's during times like these when things look so good and things look so, you know, positive, you know, you're wearing sunglasses, the future's so bright, that this is when it's critical to know what could happen if markets go down. Because here's something I've seen in portfolios I've been analyzing recently. I've been actually noticing that the price that's of stocks in portfolios and the mutual funds, their price to earnings ratios, and you can look at this yourself. If you want to go do an analysis of this, you can look at the mutual funds and look at the name of the mutual fund or the ETF, the exchange traded fund. Look at the price to earnings ratio is what I'm going to have you look at. What price are those stocks selling for compared to earnings of the companies? And I've been seeing historically that number is about 16. I've been seeing that number creep up and up and up because people aren't more diversified into the areas of the market that are selling for a much, much lower price. So if you want to get a little down and dirty look at your investment portfolio, that's one thing you can look at. Another thing you can look at is this. Look at the style box on the mutual funds you own. Style box looks like a tic-tac-toe box. It has 9 squares. Kind of like, think of, you know, when you had the Hollywood squares, for those of you old enough to have watched TV and when they had that show on. But it's basically a, you know, you got 9 boxes, or, you know, maybe Brady Bunch, or you had all the people in the 9 boxes. Now, if the top set of boxes are filled in on most of your mutual funds, that could be a real sign of a problem. That means that you're highly focused on bigger companies that have really run up in price recently. And if those boxes are more leaning toward the right-hand side, in other words, the top and or the right-hand side boxes are filled in, that means that they're more growth-oriented companies, which would be very, very high priced. So if you're a person that just, you're like, kicking the tires and going, hey, do I give these guys a call? Do I go and talk to anybody at one of Paul's offices? This is a really good knee-jerk way of taking a quick look to see if there could be a potential problem in your investment portfolio. But this is what I'm seeing an awful lot of, so I'm guessing it may exactly be what's going on in your situation. Now, the other thing to look at, you might have some mutual funds that are in that lower area. They're in the small companies, but look at how much money is in those. One another thing that I'm finding is people may own some small cap portfolios or value portfolios, but the percentage of assets they have there is next to non-existent. Now, of course, if you're one of these people that says, I'm just not going to do this, well, that's why we always do the 15-minute phone calls. You can go to our website, paulwinkler.com, and set up a 15-minute phone call. Any of the offices, this is the type of stuff that we love to answer and walk you through. And we can typically give you a good idea of what's going on, or at least tell you what to gather together to make that get a feeling of, is there a problem? Or is there something going on there? So anyway. Listening to the Investor Coaching Show, got a lot more. There's some stuff that I've been, I've did some research today. I think you might find some of this stuff fascinating. So I'm going to get into some of that right after this. 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

0: All right, back here on the Investor Coaching Show, Paul Winkler talking money and investing. Interesting. I said I was doing some a little bit of research, and it was getting into stock indexes. A lot of people, they hear me talking here on the radio show, the Investor Coaching Show, and they hear me talking about how stock picking, trying to figure out which companies are better than others, is probably not a great idea, not a great use of your time. Although, if you look at active management, not necessarily stock picking, but market timing or tactical asset allocation, to be a little bit more specific, is a strategy that is used pretty extensively in the investing industry. If you look at how often people change portfolios, and this is another thing you look at in your investment portfolio, you know, pull out a statement, a recent statement in your investment portfolio, and then pull out a statement maybe 5 years ago. This is an exercise I'll often have people do, is go and look at a statement on your investments, and it could be your 401k. It could be your retirement plan that you have, your IRAs or non-qualified accounts or anything like that. But look at the changes in the portfolio that have taken place over the last 5 to 10 years. And typically people are shocked to find that, you know, funds that they owned 5 years ago, they can't find. They aren't in there anymore. And typically what you will see is this. You will often see that these changes have taken place after the fund that you owned 5 years ago performed poorly. So it performs poorly, you lose money in it, you underperform, and then all of a sudden the investment manager says, well, we're getting to get rid of that fund. That's a dog. And they'll get rid of that fund and they'll replace it with yesterday's winner. And then, of course, yesterday's winner doesn't go on to repeat its great performance. And then you end up with another fund 5 years again, you know, hence. And, you know, I've shown studies on this, and it's fascinating, where I'll take funds and I'll set them up in quintiles, and I'll look at the different sections and go, okay, the top 20% of funds in this time period, the next 20%, the next 20%, the next 20%, and then I'll actually show, you know, where did they end up? The top 20% of funds in this period of time, how did they do in the next period going forward? And I did this for years. I had this part of my workshop. I should probably go back to it because it's eye-opening. But typically the top funds do not repeat. Matter of fact, there was a whole thing about rating services that the Wall Street Journal wrote about, and they called it the mirage. And they said that, you know, people choosing funds based on the ratings of the funds, you know, their 5-star rated funds, 4-star rated funds, are typically surprised and shocked to find that going forward, their funds just don't repeat. They don't end up in that top area going forward. So number one, that's one of the things that I tell people to look at. And they hear that, you know, don't stock pick, don't market time, don't use tactical asset allocation. And they think, oh, Paul, I'm just going to buy an index fund. That's all I need to do is just buy an index fund is what I'm hearing out of you. And I'll go, not exactly. A couple areas of the market indexing works pretty well. Works well with large U.S. stocks like the S&P 500. And even that is starting to come under question, as you're going to hear in just a second. And I have for years said that it works fairly well there. And I said it works fairly well for Europe, Australia, Far East, you know, international large companies. Well, what's happening now is that stock indexes are, this is according to the Wall Street Journal this week, are divided on rules for mega cap IPOs. So what's an IPO? Initial public offering. Companies come out and they're raising money for operations. They initially offer stock to the public to raise money. And what they're finding is that index funds are very, very divided on how they're going to do that. And what they found was that SpaceX, being the one that's the most recent that people are talking about, but they said SpaceX isn't public yet, but Elon Musk's rocket maker might well still be part of your portfolio. Even though it's not public, it could be part of your investment portfolio before the month's end. And I'm going to have more about this next hour. I'm going to talk a little bit more about this, but this is eye-opening. Some index providers said that including a SpaceX promptly helps benchmarks accurately track the market faster, which sounds great. It helps SpaceX by creating massive source of steady demand for shares from index tracking funds. Skeptics say their early inclusion could increase the risk for $18 trillion market for passive funds. That's an understatement that it can increase risk significantly. And they found that not only that, but the FTSE Russell, they announced large cap companies, now going to be included as a series of index after 5 days of public trading. Folks, this is an issue for me.
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4: From ABC News. I'm Mike Dabusky. This Tuesday is one of the most closely watched Senate primaries ahead of the midterm elections, with Maine Democrat Graham Plattner defending his candidacy against a firestorm of controversy.
5: The New York Times reporting several of Plattner's ex-girlfriends described, quote, unsettling behavior. One reportedly claiming Plattner regularly grabbed her by the shoulders, sometimes hard enough to leave marks, and on one occasion yanked her out of a cab by her wrist. Democrats here in Maine divided.
6: I feel like his political mission is sincere. And that's what I'm voting for.
7: I will never vote for Graham Plattner.
5: Plattner fiercely denies any violence.
4: ABC's Selena Wang. Plattner has been leading Maine Governor Janet Mills, who suspended her campaign but hasn't dropped out of the race and will appear on the ballot on Tuesday. Whoever wins takes on Republican Susan Collins in the fall. At least seven people were killed in Gaza City in Israel's latest round of attacks, according to local health authorities. The IDF says the operation killed a leader from Hamas's military wing. A second Ukrainian drone attack on St. Petersburg in as many days, with dark smoke erupting from parts of the city, as well as an oil depot nearby.
8: Part of the reason that we're seeing the Ukrainians target St. Petersburg is because Russia's been holding its annual forum there. It's kind of Russia's answer to the Davos Financial Summit that takes place every year. It was originally designed to attract investors, attract businessmen, attract politicians from around the world. But of course, because of the war with Ukraine, it has shrunk in size.
4: ABC chief foreign correspondent Ian Pannell. British Prime Minister Keir Starmer is set to host Ukrainian Prime Minister Volodymyr Zelensky at 10 Downing Street tomorrow, alongside leaders from France and Germany. You're listening to ABC News.
1: Here's your forewarn weather forecast.
9: One more dry day before rain chances return to Middle Tennessee. I'm WSMV4 First Alert Meteorologist Darius Mack. Temperatures will approach near 90 this afternoon. The humidity is going to build into the area as well, with a few clouds in the mix. Otherwise, it's going to be a

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2: Because we're out there, we're all over the place. There are a lot of people that have been exposed to this show, maybe in the past, maybe read books, but sometimes I think people forget what I talk about from time to time. And I kiddingly, laughingly say that just simply because I got a message about how to purchase SpaceX stock at the IPO. Now, it doesn't really shock me that I got a question like that, because I don't know if you're anything like me. You maybe watch some of the financial channels and probably shouldn't. But the financial channels have been advertising this stuff like crazy. And even some of the news channels, how you can get, SpaceX stock before it goes public. And this is going to be the opportunity of a lifetime. And you need to jump on board. And you really need to know about this, because this is really a big deal. Well, you may not even think, you may be one of these people that's saying, well, no way, man, I'm not doing that. That doesn't make any sense. I heard Paul talk about it, and you may end up exposed to it because the indexes are exposing you to it. I did a show a while back, and if you go to my website, you can probably find it, paulwinkler.com. I actually walk through a pretty good amount of research about index funds and indexes in different areas of the market. Now, for those of you who are uninitiated, an index fund tracks just a particular area of the market. When you hear about the Dow is an index of 30 companies. You hear about the NASDAQ. The NASDAQ are the companies that are traded, and typically you talk about the 100, there are 100 companies that they're focused on that are big tech companies more than anything. They're big growth companies. So you're looking at companies that are very growthy, very high, high volatility. They can be very high volatility, just because they're so popular that the prices can be meteoric going up, but they can also be, meteoric going down as well. But in effect, you can have lots of risk in these particular market segments, and indexes are going to track them. The S&P 500 is an index fund that tracks roughly the 500 biggest companies. Russell 2000, you have 2,000 companies. Out of the 3,000 biggest companies out there, if you lop off the 1,000 biggest, very biggest companies, that 2,000 that's left, that's the Russell 2,000. And then you'll have Europe, Australia, Far East, called the EAFE index, E-A-F-E. Europe, Australia, Far East index is going to be tracking big international companies. So these are all indexes, okay? Now, what I did is I walked through various types of indexes tracking market segments like large companies and small companies, and particularly in value and small companies. The point that I made was how distinctly different return history was for smaller company index funds and value index funds. And you look at these things and you go, well, gosh, how big of a difference can there be? And the answer can be pretty doggone significant. So let's say that I'm going to use $100,000, and I'm going to say, let's say that I don't put any money away, just to give you an idea of how big a deal this is, the number I'm about to tell you. The difference in returns between different indexes can be a couple to maybe a few percentage points per year difference in return. Now, that may not sound like a big deal to you, but let's say that I have an index or a fund that has a 10% return, and let's say that's over a 30-year period. So it's from age 60 to age 90, let's say. That $100,000 grows to about $1.7 million. But if I have a fund that only comes in at 8% instead of $1.5 million, I'm looking at about a one-third decline in amount of accumulation over that period of time. So it's $1 million versus 1.5. Then you go, okay, so what if I have a situation where I have a longer period of time, you're a younger person, and let's say that the rate of return is 10 in that example. That's, 4.5 million. Well, if your return drops down, let's say 7%, now you're looking at 1.4. So a huge difference between

0: between these things. And that was one of the things that I had talked about, was research that was done regarding various indexes tracking smaller companies. Now, why are there such distinct differences between these indexes? And part of the reason has to do with what capitalization, what market cap weighting are they looking for? Like, if you're looking at a regular index fund, they're going to be overweighting larger small companies. So let's say that you look at an index fund that is tracking the Russell 2000. You know, those could be fairly mid-cappy, actually, very, very medium-sized companies where you'd expect lower returns long run out of that particular index. Whereas you might have another fund, a fund that I might be more inclined to for holding small company stocks, would hold the bottom 20% of the market. So you take the whole market and you say, okay, the smallest 20% of companies, that's what I want to hold. There can be huge differences in the size of these companies. And because there are differences in size, and because size is a huge factor in returns, it's one of the three factors that drives 95% of your returns, because that's such a big deal, you could have a huge difference in return. And if you're completely oblivious to this because you don't know what your index is doing or how it's constituted, and then you may have that type of a situation. Now, the other thing that's been happening is this is creeping into your large cap indexes now, according to this article right here in the Wall Street Journal, because they're starting to look at adding things like that. And my viewer or listener's question right here is, how can we get SpaceX stock at the IPO, was the question. And the answer is, well, do I want that? But I don't like to just give you that answer, do I want that? I want you to know why you might not want that. So check this out. I'm gonna give you a little bit of audio, and then I'm gonna walk through some of the things that this guy has to say regarding space. This is I noticed it was tagged CNBC. I don't know if this guy works for CNBC, but it was tagged as CNBC. So let me walk through this right quick for you, okay?
1: The prospectus breaks down the business into...
0: Okay, so he's talking about the prospectus for SpaceX, and prospectus is a document that has to be filed for investors so that they can look at companies and they can know exactly what they're getting when they invest in this particular company. Okay, so let me back it up with that in mind.
1: The prospectus breaks down the business into three segments: space, connectivity, and AI. In the first quarter of 2026, the space division, the part that actually builds and launches rockets, lost $662 million.
0: Okay, so that's the first part of it. And it's what a lot of people think of when they think of SpaceX. They think of the rockets and those ships, and they go, hey, you know, it's going to be a future. We're going to be living on the moon. We're going to be putting up, you know, data centers and all of this stuff. And, you know, might we be? Yeah, we might be. Will there be competition if we are doing that? Very well could be. The company that invented the cell phone, Motorola. None of us use Motorola phones. You know, so just because a company is on the leading edge of something doesn't necessarily mean that they're going to be the company doing that work down the road. Number one point to keep in mind. A company that created the digital camera, Kodak. Nobody runs around with a Kodak digital camera that I know of.
1: The connectivity division, which is Starlink, turned a $1.1 billion profit. The AI division lost...
0: Okay, so there you go. You got a company that's actually making a profit within this whole universe. You know, the Starlink type of thing, the connectivity type of thing.
1: $2.5 billion in just the last 3 months.
0: The okay, let me give you
1: AI
0: that
1: AI division lost $2.5 billion in just the last 3 months.
0: Now, there was something I read somewhere, and I read a lot. But it was something about the engineers that were actually at, I think it was at Musk's company, weren't really willing to use Grok. That's the company he's talking about right here. Because they were having some issues with the accuracy. I forgot what it was. It was something like that. But you can go out there and look out on the internet and read about it. But it was, they were having issues where they didn't trust their own AI company. And here he's basically saying that it was a money loser. And I apologize not remembering exactly what that was. But that was part of what he's talking about right there.
1: The only division that makes money is the satellite internet business. Everything else loses money. When Musk says that this is an AI company. What he means is that the one business that actually works is subsidizing a money-losing AI venture.
0: So there you have that. You see that we have this company out there going public, and it has a lot of moving parts. But some of those moving parts not only are not carrying their weight, they're a drag on the company. And when you buy an IPO, you're actually sending your money in to this company for operations. What are you buying? You're buying the rights to the profits of those companies, but if the profits are not doing so well, well, that's what you get, okay? So let's dig in a little bit deeper into some of this data, because this is actually pretty comical, this particular one right here. You got to hear this one right here. He's comparing
1: it. In 2025, the company generated $18.7 billion in revenue. Now, $18.7 billion is a lot of money, but at a proposed valuation of $1.75 trillion, SpaceX is asking investors to value it at almost 100 times its revenue.
0: Okay, so I got to stop it right there, because when we talk about investing in the stock market, I talk about getting rights to the earnings of a company. So when I look at the S&P 500, historically, you may have heard me say this before, large U.S. stocks in America sell for about $16 for every $1 of earnings. Now, earnings are revenue minus your cost of doing business, minus your operating expenses, minus your taxes, you know, minus interest expenses. So you look at the revenue, that's the top line right there, and then you get all the way down here, you get to the earnings. Normally, these companies sell for 16 times earnings, that bottom number after the expenses have been accounted for. He's talking about this thing selling for 100 times revenue, that top line right there. That ought to be eye-opening for you.
1: If SpaceX were dropped into the S&P 500 today, it would be the seventh largest company in the index by
0: market cap. Seventh largest. Just wrap your brain around that. Of the 500 biggest companies, seventh largest
1: market cap. But if you ranked it by actual revenue, it wouldn't even meet 200th. It would be down near Kellogg's, the maker of Fruit Loops breakfast cereal. You get the point.
0: You gotta love the guy's sense of humor. If he's gonna compare it to a company, Kellogg's, I mean, you know, but Fruit Loops. He picks out that particular cereal to compare it to, and you think, okay, wow. You know, in terms, and he's just still talking revenue. If you talk about Kellogg's, at least you got a company that's making money. Remember, he's only talking about revenue. And, you know, that may go past the person that doesn't focus on this stuff every day like I do, but it ought to resonate with you that there's a problem here. Okay, now this one right here is, think about, before I play this, let me just set this up for you. Okay, so when you buy stock, typically what you're doing is you're buying it off of somebody else that already owns it. So let's say that your uncle owns Microsoft stock. You're not going to buy your Microsoft stock when you go buy some. You're not going to buy it directly off your uncle. Your uncle is going to sell it through an investment firm, a market maker. That market maker will put that in their inventory. Then they'll mark it up. And this is what you have out there. It's a very competitive marketplace in the setting of stock prices. You'll have multiple market makers that represent companies like Coca-Cola, like Walmart, like Microsoft, like Apple, like Nvidia. You'll have a lot of different entities that hold an inventory in that particular stock. And what happens is it makes it a competitive marketplace. If one holder of that stock is going to sell it for a higher price than their competitor, well, I'm going to go to the competitor. I'm going to get it for a cheaper price because, you know, I want to take care of myself. Now, this is something I've talked about before. There are big investment firms that are marketing like crazy and getting a lot of traction out there that are actually sending business when you go to them to the higher priced market maker. And people are unaware of it. It's happening. It's made the news, but how many people pay attention to the news? And you know, because they don't do that. They hear, oh, this is really cheap. You know, it's really inexpensive, and they think, you know, I'm getting a good deal, because all they look at is what they can see. They don't see these unseen, by definition, expenses in the investing process. Okay, so when I buy an IPO, it's a different deal. When I go and buy a stock at initial public offering, my money is going directly to maybe the founder of the company. It's going someplace different. It's not going to some other schmo that happens to own that stock. It's not the way it works. Okay, so with that in mind, I want you to check out where he's talking about this money going right here, because it ought to be eye-opening. Anybody that's thinking about, hey, man, I need to go do this. I need to get into this SpaceX IPO, and I think it's a great idea.
1: Since its founding, SpaceX has accumulated over $37 billion in losses, more than any other company that has ever gone public in history.
0: Sorry, I cut that off early. In history, more than any company in history.
1: Other company that has ever gone public in history. And there are no signs of the cash burn slowing down. Capital expenditure reached $20.7 billion last year, quintupling from 2023, driven by Starlink expansion, Starship development, and AI infrastructure spending.
0: So there's a lot of money going out the door right there. You got to pick it up on this, aren't you? That's a ton of money.
1: To fund all of this, the company is carrying $29 billion in debt, including a $20 billion bridge loan taken out in March 2026.
0: Okay, so this is something that's really important for you to get about companies. Companies typically have two major ways that they raise capital for operations. Number one is they borrow money. Now, when they borrow money, they got to repay it, number one. And they have to pay interest on the loan. So a lot of times when somebody's saying, hey, you know what, this company could be really, really profitable, and I just don't want to give away those profits to anybody, the founder of the company will issue debt. Because they'll say, you know what, I'll borrow the money at 8% or whatever, you know, if it's a higher risk, or you know, if they're, it may be even higher than that, if they're really high risk, high yield, junk type of bond type of a company, something like that. They'll pay a really high interest rate on the loan because they're looking at it and going, well, I'll make, you know, 20% return on my capital. You know, so shoot, I'm willing to pay 8% to borrow the money. No problem. It's going to be a huge moneymaker for me. So what they'll do is they'll borrow the money instead of issuing stock. Now, the other way that they raise capital is issuing stock. You own the company. Now, the beauty of when they issue stock on the company is they get the use of your money, but they don't have to pay you interest, and they don't have to return what you gave them. So if you give them $100,000 and the company goes belly up, you're not going to be first in line to get your $100,000 back. You'll be last in line when you're the owner of the company. And that's, you know, when we own stock. And that's the risk of the stock market, of course. Now, because if I really diversify, that risk of losing everything goes way the heck down. That's non-systematic risk. In other words, risk that I'm too focused on a particular company's success and too dependent upon their success. We're not as worried about that. But, you know, systemic risk, you know, the market risk, which is the market goes up and down, that's, you know, that's part of the game. But here's the thing. If I have gone to a company like this and they have issued IPO stock and they have a lot of debt, they have a tremendous amount of debt, where is my money going when I buy their stock? Well, he has an answer to this.
1: 8 weeks ago. So when investors hand over $75 billion in this IPO, a meaningful portion of it may not be going to orbital data centers or a Mars colony. It goes straight back to the banks who lent SpaceX money 8 weeks ago.
0: And I'm guessing that may not be what was on your mind if you were thinking about buying this IPO stock. So recognize this is a huge gamble. And this is the thing about investing. Investing shouldn't be gambling, in my humble opinion. When I buy stock, I buy companies. I want to own tens of thousands of companies all around the world because I want to have myself diversified to the point where if any one of those companies doesn't, things don't go well, it's no big deal. But what happens is people, you know, they start to hear these stories. You can be on the leading edge of this. This is going to be great. And for some, it's this idea, I want to be on, because I've heard these stories of people that have been tremendously successful and, you know, they're wealthy beyond all imagination. You hear the stories of the successes. You do not typically hear of the much greater number of stories where people lose everything doing this kind of thing, and they end up squandering a lot of wealth, and who benefits? But the companies that are out there marketing this stuff to people and trying to play upon greed and people's desire to get rich quick. Be very, very careful. Recognize that the people that are out there doing these types of things are not necessarily doing it for your benefit. I am Paul Winkler, listening to the Investor Coaching Show on Supertalk 99.7 WTN. I'll be right back after this.
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3: Me advisor says I don't have enough to retire. I think my account is in Davy Jones' locker.
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0: All right, back here on the Investor Coaching Show, Paul Winkler, talking money and investing. Found this interesting. I was looking at this one. It was a little bit of research on market forecasts. This is kind of what we want, isn't it? It'd be great if somebody could tell me what's going to happen next. Where are things going to go? What are markets going to do? You know, it goes back to the investor's dilemma that I talk about all the time here. You know, I have a fear of the future. I'm a little bit worried about the future. What's going to happen next? Where are things going to go? What things are going to do well? What things are going to do poorly? You know, we're in an election year. I was looking at something earlier today about that. It was about election years. You know, what do markets do during election years? And this particular study was on presidential election years. So it was looking at 88 years of data on presidential elections. So, you know, of course, every 4 years. And you'll hear quite often people say, well, you know, during election years, this is the kind of thing that happens. And it's enticing. I mean, you know, yeah, because I want to protect myself. If the market's going to go down, then I can pull money out of the market and sit off to the sidelines. And you'll hear investment advisors talk about that a lot. I talked about that a couple weeks ago, or last week or the week before, where this guy was talking about how, you know, hey, you know what, I think I'm going to pull out on the market. I'm going to be more on the sidelines. Then as you dug into what he had to say, he actually talked about how bad he had done during the test last time that he tried to do that, which was 2008, and how he didn't miss the downturn. He got nailed during the downturn. And all I can think of is, why do I want to listen to you now if you couldn't do it before, number one? But number two, the idea that I can figure out when things are going to move is enticing, because it just goes to my instinct to go toward pleasure, to stay away from pain, more importantly, when I'm pulling away if I think the market's going to go down. So the presidential election year study that I had done earlier today, looking at that, I was looking at what is called a bell curve. You know, so if you ever took statistics classes, you know, you have a bell curve and it looks like a bell, okay? So the outside edges are very, very low, and then it gradually comes up and it starts to slope in and up, and then it grows to a big, you know, big hump in the middle. Like, think about it like a big hill. You know, where you have this kind of a smooth up and then smooth down the other direction. That would be a normal bell curve, or normal distribution, as we call it in statistics. Well, if people were able to predict what was going to happen during presidential years, you would think that you would have a curve that looked really, really, you know, really bizarre. You know, that it would be maybe skewed one direction or another. People were able to predict when markets were going to go down and when they were going to go up. And you would think that let me back up and put it this way to make more sense. So let's say if I believed, and this is what we often hear, so this is the reason I'm going this direction. We often hear that during presidential election years, that the markets tend to be negative because of the uncertainty involved, or the possible uncertainty with a change in who's going to be the leader of the country, leader of the free world, okay? So we may hear that. We may hear that it's going to be a problematic situation based on who's in office, or, you know, what's going on in the economy, and maybe we can figure out what's going to happen next. Now, when you see a normal distribution curve, what that's basically telling us is that most of the time, that normal distribution curve that I was looking at, most of the time the market goes up. So the vast majority of presidential election years, the market went up, and it went up about as much as you would expect in a given year. Now, they brought it down to months. So where, let's say that you have a 10% return in a given year in the stock market, but maybe in a given month, maybe the return is, let's say, you know, let's say 1%. Let's just use that as an example, just to use a nice round number. So let's say that the return would be 1% in a given month. Most of the returns were like around 1%, give and take a little bit. Most of them were positive. So maybe it was somewhere between 0% and 2%. Or maybe 0.1% and 1.9% or something like that. So you're looking at most of the time the market being up, And then you'll have a few outliers on the side where you'll have some really, really high returns and some outliers on the other side where they're really low returns. Here was the key point to keep in mind. It did not matter whether it was Democrat, whether it was Republican. You found that the really high returns or really low returns, you had Democrats on either side. And you had Republicans on either side. So the reality of it is us trying to figure out, based on the election coming up, you know, who's going to move the market up or who's going to move it down? Are we going to get a crash because of a change in the Congress or in, you know, some kind of change in the House or in the Senate? It's not helpful, number one. Number two, it doesn't stop these big investment firms from doing it. You may not know that your investment firm is doing it. That's the other thing that we find. When we look at mutual fund companies, one of the things I'll often point out to people is you name the fund company. And you know, there are very, very few, very, very few that don't engage in stock picking and market timing, or at least have funds that do that. And the reason being is because people demand it. They want it. I like the idea that somebody's watching my money and telling me what to do and where things are going to go, so I don't have to pay attention to it. And people don't recognize that quite often this is what's happening inside your investment portfolio. So this particular study I found to be interesting, market forecast versus reality. And they looked at the 2025 outlooks, and they were looking at groups like JP Morgan, you know, very, very well known. They were looking at Deutsche Bank, another huge investment outlet. Morgan Stanley was another one that they looked at. They were looking at MSCI. They were grabbing data from Bloomberg, was another one that they had in the notes in the references, and there were in the citations on the underside of the research. Well, first one they point out, 2025 outlook, and here's what they basically said. And this is why it's so tricky, folks. You'll hear things like this: the current polarized regional equity performance will likely persist going into 2025, they predicted, with U.S. equities preferred over the Eurozone and EM, emerging markets. And you go, wow, you know, this is, you know, they're talking in great detail as to what's going to happen in this particular article. Well, what happened? They said 15.2% global ex-U.S. markets outperformance versus the United States. 15% difference. That's how far off they were on this prediction. That's a huge amount of money. That's a huge amount of difference between those two. Then the next one, strength of the U.S. dollar. They're looking at what's going on. 2025 will clearly be a case of a strong economy, strong currency for the U.S. dollar. That's what's going to happen. That's what their prediction was. This was the prediction of December 10th of 2024 for the next year. What actually happened? Negative 5.97% decline of the U.S. dollar versus other major developed market currencies on average. Again, that's a really big deal. Now, what happens when you have that difference in the dollar versus other currencies is that gives huge advantage over to international companies. It gives it a huge advantage because if the dollar weakens that way, it takes more of your dollars to buy things over that are overseas. And if those things that are overseas companies, people have to pay more for your international part of your portfolio. So if you own investments over in those countries, then those companies go up in value because of that decline in the purchasing power of the dollar, or, you know, the idea being here that you have this differential between those currencies. So strike two. Number three, Chinese stock market. You know, how often have we heard that, you know, China is in trouble? And, you know, in a lot of ways, there are troubles, but, you know, try to figure out when the roost, you know, when things are going to come to roost, it's really hard to do that. So China will be incapable of providing a sustainable economic recovery or a stock market breakout. Just going to be incapable of it, they said here. What happened? 8.8% outperformance that they had versus global markets. again, blew it. So what I thought was fun about this particular study is they said, well, let's take a look at other years. Is 2025 an anomaly? Is that unusual? Is that something that we don't normally see? So they looked at that. Then they looked at 2024. 2024, and they used median forecasts. So half above, half below. Median, you know, that's a statistic that quite often I will like to use because it gets rid of some of the skewing of extremes in the data. Even a bigger dispersion. There was even a bigger dispersion on what actually happened versus the highest forecast and the median forecast and the lowest forecast. Now, what was funny about 2024 is the forecasts were all lower. Even the most rosy forecasts were lower than what actually happened. And if you're an investor, you might have been looking and going, even the optimistic people are saying we ought to probably not be in the, you know, that the market's not going to do that great. And you have the pessimists saying it's going to be awful. And then the people in the middle are saying it's going to do nothing. I might as well put my money in CDs. And then what ends up happening is the market returns way, way up here versus what they were forecast. And I thought that was just funny. Then they looked at 2023. Again, markets far outperformed what was forecast, the median forecast for, you know, as far as what looked like it was going to happen, highest forecast, the median, and lowest. Then they had 2022. In that particular case, the actual, what came out in 2022, those of you who remember 2022 was a rough year in the stock market, and it went the other direction. They ended up screwing up. So anyway, don't pay attention to market forecasts. I'm telling you, don't do it. Market timing doesn't work, yet the investment industry is insistent on doing it, as we see year after year. I'm Paul Winkler, listening to the Investor Coaching Show, Supertalk 99.7 WTM.
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0: Man, just looking at, you know, something that has been a topic, and I'm trying to be really conscious not to let this happen. I have had so many times over the 25 years I've done this show that something is hot. People talk about it, and they go, "Paul, what do you think about this?" And a couple of them come to mind, you know, so like the Iraqi currency, the dinar. Was one that comes to mind. Real estate investment trust, REITs, a lot of investment firms locally in the Nashville area were just, people couldn't stop talking about them. People couldn't stop talking about, well, this is before the show started, but tech stocks, technology companies, they couldn't stop talking about them. They got really excited about real estate in the, you know, in the, 2005, 2006. That's when I started hearing a lot about real estate. People talking about demographic fund back in the 90s. And, you know, there were topics that come up, and I will dismiss them quite often. And, you know, on the show, because the questions come up and people ask me about them. And I'll say, don't do that, don't do that, don't do that, it's not good, you're hearing about it because people like to talk about things that are hot, and they get all excited about it, and then all of a sudden these things come crashing down, and people get hurt. People talk about, we were talking about gold, and you know, gold went up to $5,500 an ounce, and then people are just raving and talking about it everywhere, and then it comes down, and you just hear, people don't talk about it as much. You don't hear people talk about it as much, and it's out of sight, out of mind. And the thing that I have to catch myself on, quite frankly, is sometimes I forget to talk about it. And that to me is a disservice, because I want you to get... I don't want you to forget. Let me say it this way. I don't want you to forget that these forces are out there trying to get you to do things that you shouldn't be doing with your money. They're out there trying to sell things. They're out there trying to hype things. They're out there trying to hype hot mutual funds, hot sectors. And it wasn't too long ago that there was a fund that was out there pushing the idea about getting rid of the Japanese yen and the influence of the Japanese yen in a particular investment market. Why? Because not having the yen in that particular market would have been a better move over the previous period of time that had just elapsed. You know, so... And you know, China stocks, and that was another thing that got real hot, and people talked an awful lot about. There was a professor, a finance professor, that was pushing that like crazy. And I'm just like shaking my head going, this person should know better. Well, another area that I've talked about a lot here on this show over and over again that I don't want you to forget... because it's a topic that came up over and over, and it's still being talked about out there, was Bitcoin. You know, Bitcoin got up to, $126 per Bitcoin? $126,000 per Bitcoin? And what's it at right now? It's less than half. It's less than half. I was joking around a couple weeks ago that it was on this run, that it only lost, like, I think, as I recall, it was in it. No, hey, look, you know, Bitcoin's only down 40%. And I was making that joke because I just want you to get that it was not an investment. It doesn't have any cost of capital. People aren't paying to use your money. It's speculative. It's highly speculative. Well, that topic made the news this week, and here's what they had to say on CNBC about it.
1: And Bitcoin today, Jim, down to 61K.
2: You know, sailor killed.
1: Yeah.
2: Do you know how Scott Pelley said that 60 Minutes was murdered by this team?
3: Yes.
1: You think sailor, Bitcoin was murdered?
2: Sailor murdered.
1: They sold. It was a matter of a few million.
2: He murdered.
1: Doesn't
2: he
1: matter.
2: Murdered. No, he just murdered.
1: The symbolism of strategy being a seller.
2: He murdered.
1: Yeah. Now, Jim, you did...
0: So whatever. So the point being here is this. The point they're trying to make right here is that there was a person that basically soured on it. That was a pretty influential figure in that whole area. Kind of like an influencer, if you want to think of him that way, okay? You know, so this person soured on the idea, and then all of a sudden people start to sell. And that is the issue with commodities, folks. They can be hot as anything one day. And people are excited about them, and they're thinking, man, this is going to keep going up. And a person talks about it glowingly, and it goes up, and it goes up, and it goes up. And then all of a sudden, let's say that this person decides, you know, maybe not. And you can't get out fast enough. That was what happened, and I use this example many times, with the tulip bulb craze. You know, if you never heard me talk about this, tulip bulbs became very, very popular, very hot. And people were buying them. Then they had variegated varieties, and the value kept going up. And then all of a sudden, there was a tulip bulb that was worth, as I recall from the story in one academic's book about this particular topic, that it got up to the price of a house. And all of a sudden, just people look at it and go, wait a minute, a tulip bulb, the price of a house? This is insane, which it was. And all of a sudden, just everything came crashing down, and it was over. Recognize things can change that fast when you invest in something that doesn't make a heck of a lot of sense like that. So, Paul Winkler, I don't want people to forget that, and I'm just going to make sure that I remind people of some of these things, because when the next hot thing comes around, you're going to be tempted. You're going to be tempted to move toward the next hot thing, and recognize that quite often what is hot one day is not the next. I am Paul Winkler, listening to the Investor Coaching Show right here on Supertalk 99.7 WTN. I'll be back right after this.
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0: All right, back here on the Investor Coaching Show, Paul Winkler. So, one of the things that we find as investors is trying to predict the future, as I talk about all the time. You can't do it. Why? Because, you know, the future's unpredictable. You know, news happens, things happen that, you know, out of anybody's control. But the other thing that happens is tastes change. You know, you might have something that is really hot today that people are excited about. They like it. It's something that is, you know, fashionable, or something that a lot of people are doing, and the media can actually have a big impact on our tastes and things like that. And those tastes can just totally change because you hear what other people are doing, and you hear that, and we're influenced by what other people do. Well, let's just face it. We're herding creatures, so to speak. You know, we know that. And the Wall Street Journal had this article today that Americans, one of the things, new trends right now, is they're keeping their cars longer than ever. And it's remaking the entire auto industry as a result of it. They were talking about this one guy has one car that he has, his 2010 model. It's got 40,000 miles on it, but he also has a 2001 model that he drives, and it's got 280,000 miles on it for tough winter driving. The guy lives up north, needs something like that. And he was looking at the financial sense of a new car. He says, better mileage, maybe? But is it going to save him $800 a month? Good point. Remember Ron Blue doing something like this. He was a CPA, and he did a tremendous amount of research on what the least expensive vehicle that he could drive. He wanted to figure, he looked at everything. He looked at the size, he looked at gas, he looked at repairs, he looked at everything, even insurances and those types of things, and he found the least expensive vehicle he could own was the one he was currently driving. So apparently a lot of people are coming to this conclusion as well. Some drivers are squeezing more miles out of their vehicles and eschewing new rides because of the sticker shock, high interest and economic jitters. And they're hanging on to aging wheels simply because they can. And a lot of it has to do with the advancements in engineering materials, and cars are lasting a little bit longer than generations past. I mean, literally, if you bought a car in the 1970s and the 1980s, arguably, and it was made in America, it was junk. I remember Consumer Reports, and you would have the Japanese car makers dominated. It was like five star. But they didn't have star ratings. They had these like red bubbles that they would fill in. But it was always highest rated were the international cars, and it wasn't U.S. And we became very complacent as a country back then, and we kind of got our act together. But, you know, there's some areas that it's not. I was talking to my brother-in-law about that, and he has very strong opinions about certain vehicle makes that they're not worth messing with. I won't get into that right now because it's not my area of expertise. But anyway, he said the average vehicle on the U.S. roads is about 13 years old, a historic high, and a 10% jump from a decade ago. They said automakers, now they're getting laser, they used to be laser focused on the new car market, and now what they're doing is they're moving into maintenance and aftermarket parts, because people are just fixing them up. They're fixing them up. And, you know, and here's my point about this. You know, sometimes people, you know, they get a little bit, oh my goodness, things are terrible. This stuff goes in cycles. You never know. It doesn't mean, you know, dump everything that has to do with auto companies and investment portfolio or anything like that. You don't know when the tide is going to change and people are going to change. But here's the point that I want to get at. What was it that was getting people so fired up about the markets, the investing markets a few years ago? Another thing that I warned you about. ESG. This came up in a meeting this week. Somebody was talking about ESG, wanting to avoid ESG in their portfolios. And I was like, well, you don't necessarily avoid it in your portfolio, but you certainly don't concentrate on it. It's not that you won't have companies that would have made it under the ESG label, that you don't have them in your portfolio, because they can do tremendously well. But the reality of it is, companies can be ESG without even intending on being ESG, because that's their business model. But recognize that the whole electric car market was part of this deal. It was a, you know, hey, we're environmentally conscious. And a lot of people go, that was a ruse because you use more fossil fuels to create the electricity and you're actually creating more greenhouse gas and blah, blah, blah. That whole debate was just funny in my mind. It really was. But I told people all along, do not do this. And it's another one where it wasn't because I was making a prediction that that area would go south, which it did. But it just did not make sense from a cost of capital standpoint. It wasn't academically sound. It wasn't evidence-based. It was purely an emotional play. And here we are. Here's another example where this happens. Paul Winkler. PaulWinkler.com. Thanks for tuning in. 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Go to paulwinkler.com. And you can also find us on YouTube where you see the video as well. 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
15: From ABC News, I'm Dave Packer. Iran is condemning new U.S. attacks as, quote, a clear violation of the ceasefire. ABC foreign correspondent Tom Sophie Bridge.
16: Fresh U.S. missile strikes along Iran's coast. The U.S. military saying it destroyed Iranian radar sites after Iran fired four one-way attack drones, which posed a threat to ships near to the Strait of Hormuz. Iran retaliating, firing a volley of missiles at U.S. allies Kuwait and Bahrain. The strikes adding to the uncertainty amid a supposed ceasefire.
15: Sources familiar with Secretary Scott Bessent's thinking telling ABC News that the Treasury Department is planning to use Iranian assets to rebuild and repair any future damage caused by Iran. Meanwhile, the Lebanese army says an Israeli airstrike killed two officers and a soldier, potentially jeopardizing wider negotiations between the U.S. and Iran. Graham Plattner is campaigning hard in the final days of Maine's Democratic primary. He's been leading party rival Governor Janet Mills. But recent controversies, including allegations published by the New York Times from women claiming they were physically abused, could hurt his chances Tuesday, made a plea for continued support Friday night.
17: Now, as every single piece of that past and journey gets dug up, litigated, and weaponized, you have my back.
15: Tuesday's winner will go up against Republican incumbent Susan Collins, who's been in the U.S. Senate for nearly 30 years. Backlash against a proposed data center in Tennessee, where more than 160,000 people have signed a petition opposing one next to the Nashville Zoo. Nashville Mayor Freddie O'Connell.
18: This one seems particularly unusual in that a non-owner for the property seems to be applying for a building permit.
15: No comment from the developer. And FIFA announced it'll now allow fans to bring their own water bottles to some stadiums during the World Cup. FIFA had barred spectators from bringing refillable water bottles into the tournament's 16 stadiums in North America. You're listening to ABC News.
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2: About that.
3: And an emotional moment of silence with the now dwindling number of survivors held for the thousands of Allied troops killed during the invasion at Normandy. The American doctor who tested positive for Ebola after treating patients in the Democratic Republic of Congo is now out of the hospital. After nearly 3 weeks, Dr. Peter Stafford was discharged today, according to health officials in Berlin. Dave Packer, ABC News.
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7: What's up, everybody? It's me, Chad Benson. You know me. I'm here noon to three every day. 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
8: What is up, party people? It's me, RJ and Jay, here today. Woo-hoo! Got any email early this morning from Ken saying, man, I don't feel good. I will be in tomorrow. I said, Ken, you got to do what you got to do, man. Ebola virus can be bad. Stay home. But he said he's feeling better. But then next thing you know, text message. Bell. Don't feel good. Not coming in. So whatever, dude. I don't care anymore at this point in time. Bell. Stay home. Whatever. No, he wasn't feeling good. He wasn't feeling good yesterday either. So stay home. Be cool. We got it covered. RJ zipped on in. Right? And, of course, Jay's always here to fill in. He has no games to call today, no sporting events. So we're cool. We're good. We're good. Got everything rolling today.
9: Yes, we do. All ready to have some fun.
8: And you're going to do some sports, right? You're still doing sports.
9: Yeah, I'll do my best. From what I hear, I apparently talk sports more than Bell does.
8: Yeah, well, Bell's sports are awesome. Bell likes to roll out sports that either happened a long time ago or he has no idea what they are. But we'll talk about that a little bit later. So far, so

0: you know, I'm not going to sit here and play the game of wackiness with what's going on in the Middle East. You know what's going on in the Middle East? Whatever is going on in the Middle East. Nobody knows. Hezbollah came out today and said, we're not listening to anything anybody is doing over there. We're not going to listen to Bibi. We're done. They're fighting back and forth. That isn't happening. And if that ain't happening, then Iran, they're saying no. So now we're in this position where we're going to be looking at this for a while. This isn't going to go anywhere. And why this is important is simply this. We're running out of stuff. We have the lowest drawdown of our reserves since 2004. And the reason that oil is not absolutely crushing us the way it probably will in the next few weeks, some of that's China. China didn't buy. China said, you know what, rather than compete with everybody else, we're going to give some of our oil out to some of our neighbors. We've got $2 billion almost in reserves. We're going to be okay. So it's been a helper. And that's not good because you're like, what are you guys doing? Well, I think we know what they're doing. Absolutely. They play the game. They're very good at the game. They've gotten very good at the game. They've learned how to play the game. And now what? Well, if you believe Chevron, they're pretty cool as far as kind of knowing what energy and oil is all about. They said 2 weeks, we could see oil. And remember, oil, like, so when we talk about oil prices, paper and physical, two separate things. Paper oil prices, you may see get to 105. 95, you got to add usually $15 to $20 on top of that, depending on, you know, whether it's Brent crude or you know, West Texas intermediate, things of that nature. Physical, what's it like on the boat right now? What are you paying for it? I think we're going to see this thing potentially rise, and Trump is kind of at the position where he's thinking, you know what? This may go on for a while, which isn't good, It isn't. Doesn't help you, doesn't help me. And for what? That's a fair question. For what? What do we get out of this? Well, we're going to get no nuclear. We're getting nuclear weapons. They are now. In fact, they're more likely to effort to get a nuclear weapon now than they were before. Although the nuclear weapon they really have and need is the waterways. Because the same thing that the little guy does over in North Korea would throw a fit and then everybody capitulates and they give some crap. They can do that here. Just by saying we're going to shut this thing down. So we're here. Yay. What does it mean? I think it's going to be expensive summer. And it's unfortunate. Now, will prices eventually go down? Of course they will. At some point in time, they're going to go down. It's going to recalibrate, even if they open up today. But the thought process of this going on potentially through Labor Day, excuse me? That is, I mean, if we go through Labor Day with the straits half-ass open, not open, kind of open. And remember, what's going on now? Any of the negotiations have zero to do with stopping the war itself. It's all about a ceasefire to negotiate opening up the straits. That's all it is. Nothing else. Nothing else at all. Just that.
1: Now you've got President Trump saying, we might not see the blockade in the Strait of Hormuz end until Labor Day. You have oil executives warning that that means that oil is not going to get even close to the levels that it was moving before the war. And as that continues, that's where this pain could really start to enter kind of a next level, where you could see gas prices tick up again. You could see oil prices go even higher.
0: And that's probably going to happen. To what extent, though? That's the big thing. And as we've said, we don't know how bad it is because we haven't had a chance to look at it. How bad is it? How bad are some of the places that have been damaged? How bad are they damaged? How long is it going to take it? Certain things online? And even if we open it up today and filled every one of those tankers up, those things take anywhere between 4 to 6 weeks. They're not speedboats to get where they're going. So this is going to put pressure across the board on everybody. And people are frustrated. They are. I've seen a lot of that. You know, The frustration level, and I you see the Levins out there and the Ben Shapiros and all them, you know, talking about, oh, you know, like the sacrifice. You know, you go look at the Greatest Generation. You go look at the, you know, when people talk about sacrifice, when we're attacked, we're all willing to get into it. But the average person doesn't care. Don't know why we're there. Don't understand it. Half people can't fight the damn thing on a globe or a map, considering if you think the earth is flat. What they do know is prices are getting more expensive. And we're starting to feel the inflation side of it, which is frustrating for all of us. Trust me, we're in the midst of a move. It is insane. And the thought that, oh, it's only costing, you know, a few extra bucks here and there. you and I both know that ain't true. You and I both know that is not true because of the knock-on effect it's going to have on everything. Groceries next. Hell, they can't even find whey. Not the curds in the whey, just whey itself. So we'll see. We will see. Meanwhile, while that's going on, the battle here. So I saw what Ogles did. And again, it's the culture war thing. You know, everybody talks about, and look, when all things are even, the culture war, I side with sanity all the time. All things. You know, no, again, if you got a wiener, you're not going to have a baby. We've discussed this. You could be a father. You as a unit could have a baby, but you as a single unit, you have no womb. You're not having a baby. That stuff is one thing. Go look at why Trump won. For all the culture war stuff in this last election, where did he win huge? All on the economy. It was like 83 to 17%. So for the 12,000 people they asked on the exit polls, people walking out, why'd you vote for Trump? 83%. So about 8 to 1.5, you know, 8.5 to 1.5 said, hey, I voted for him because of the economy. That's why I voted for him. That's why. So the culture war is great for making noise. But you can't put culture dollars in your vehicle, pay your house with culture dollars. Doesn't mean people still don't do it. Case in point, Andy Ogles. And it's yesterday, again, we were going to touch on Matt. Matt started talking about it's the cover-up. Yeah, this doesn't smell right.
2: It was sent from Republican Representative Andy Ogles' ex account. Reading, quote, homosexuality has no place in America. Happy Nuclear Family Month. For constituent Chris Sanders, it felt personal.
3: I have lived in Tennessee since 1992 in America all my life, and I've always found that there is a place for me and my community.
2: The post was up for hours before it was deleted. Ogles then blamed it on a staffer, calling it stupid and hurtful, adding the employee has been reprimanded. But Sanders says there's no explaining it away.
3: In that case, he's either got a staff person who thinks that represents his views, or he's not in control of what his office is doing. Any of those scenarios warrant stepping back, some silence, some reflection, and really asking, am I the person who needs to be doing this?
0: Yeah. Again, he's no stranger to this kind of stuff. He loves to twist, you know, said the same thing about, you know, he says stuff about Muslims. He says stuff about as many people. Why? Because he goes for the culture war stuff because it works. Because right? You don't want to talk about the other stuff. It works. He thinks it works. And this is my problem with a lot of people like the Andy Ogles of the world. It's the same kind of thing with the people over there who virtue signal on the left. Is it's so performative and they think, well, the people I'm around, this is what they want to hear. As a group, most people, what are you doing? What are you doing? Like I said yesterday, even Ted Cruz comes out and goes, ah, this is ridiculous. Come on now. You know? As long as you're an adult, you're not hurting, you know, somebody. What are we doing? And to blame it on a staffer, that's the other side of it. Like, if you would have went out, like, weeks ago, months ago, go, oh, you know what? This is my tweets, right? This is my account, but the staff runs it. I have nothing to do with it. and people knew about that, that'd be one thing. But even at that point in time, what are you thinking?
2: Pushback also coming from Ogle's own political party. Republican Representative Mike Lawler of New York calling Ogle's an expletive idiot. Others offering more subtle criticism.
4: We can advocate for policies and disagree with our colleagues or anyone else, and but still treat them with dignity and respect.
2: The Post used similar language to some controversial ones Ogle's has made in the past, including this one that read, quote, "Muslims don't belong in American society. Pluralism is a lie." The anti-gay tweet comes during the first few days of what Republican state lawmakers declared as Nuclear Family Month through a resolution passed this year, with June traditionally recognized as Pride Month. Some of Ogle's constituents are now challenging him to take a step back and ask himself whether it's time for him to resign.
3: When you find yourself blurting at constituents instead of debating policy with your colleagues in Congress, it is a chance to say, why am I doing this? Why am I spending my time this way? We have intractable problems that we're facing right now that could be made better with some leadership.
0: Yeah, good luck with that. And here's my thing about Nuclear Family Month. Sounds great, right? Nuclear family. 2.1 kids. You know who can't afford to have kids? Young people. Right? RJ just put his hands up. Because you just got married, right?
5: Yes, I am. Got married this last October.
0: Yeah. Are you excited to have a family of 12? Because there's so much work out there. You just can't. It's going to be easy, right?
5: Yeah. Well, considering I'm talking about the company that signs my paychecks, I should keep my words to myself.
0: Yes. Life, what he's saying is it's expensive out there. And as it gets more expensive, life, work, and keeping up with it, people look with a lot of jobs, nuclear family. I got an idea. If you want it to be Nuclear Family Month, figure out how you make it easier and cheaper for the nuclear family to become a nuclear family. That's a big deal. That's a helper right there. All right, coming up, a lot of stuff to get to besides just this. Got some of your text messages. There's going to be a fight at the White House because we're becoming Rome. So circus and bread for everybody. And Sean Strickland, one of the fighters, is not happy. He's not happy. He thinks it's kind of a joke. And got to be honest with you, I think it's a joke too. What the hell are we doing? Talk a bit about that. You're going to do sports for us. Jay's here. RJ's here. I'm here. Happy, happy Thursday. Chad Benson, Super Talk 99.7.
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0: How did I lose weight? And I did. Lean, right here. I did. I love this stuff. 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So chatting with Miles, I'm up at like 235. 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
10: Hey, normally you hear me, Chad Benson, from noon to 3 daily. 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
11: President Trump's former national security advisor, he's expected in court today. We'll tell you what that's all about. And hospitality workers in Los Angeles, they're threatening to strike. And guess what? The World Cup's coming to town next week. We'll have that as well. 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
0: We're going to be going to a game. Belle and I, my son, my buddy Deese. Going to go see a game. I was the thing about the World Cup. Tickets are high. It's one thing. Tickets for parking are insane. The cheapest ticket right now for a World Cup game for parking, not for a game, for parking that is associated with the stadium, because you have to buy it beforehand. In LA, it's $155 if you want to get, and that's a mile away. Closer, if you want to get in and around SoFi or even in the parking lot, you're going to spend between $300 and $500 to park. My little brother went there for when it just opened to see the Chargers play. My mom got him tickets for Christmas. And my sister, who is a princess, and she's not walking a mile. She didn't walk. She didn't want to walk 5 feet. They spent like $400 to park. No, mom's all the tickets were more. The parking was more expensive than tickets.
5: And they wonder why young people don't want to have kids.
0: Yeah. It's just insane. It is. I think tickets were, there were some tickets at for Hard Rock, the games at the, in Miami, $355. Those are not tickets. Those are for the parking only. It's crazy. I mean, that is insane. That is absolutely insane. And now they want, I think it was $30 an hour, or they're going to strike, which is still, which, here's crazy. That's not a livable wage.
11: Not in Los Angeles.
0: Not in Los Angeles. That's not a livable wage. Well, of course, unless you live with 12 people or if, you know, or rent a room after taxes and everything. Oh, God, that's not even close to being a livable wage. So, which is nuts to think. Just absolutely crazy to think about that. So it'll be interesting to see what they're doing. But, you know, they're going to do the same thing. I can tell you right now, the closer it gets to the Olympics after the World Cup in 28, they'll go out on strike again. Why? Well, you strike when the iron's hot. People are going to need you. That's what they're going to go and do. But we'll find out, you know, we'll find out if it really works for them. We will. Because they have here's the thing. They got a good union. It's really weird. They have like a hot dog union. They have a hot dog union. They do. They've got a hot dog union. It's very hot doggy. No doubt about that. why wouldn't they use Uber to the front door? It's the same thing.
11: Yeah, they'll charge you through the nose as well.
0: Oh, God, yeah. Absolutely.
11: Well, as part of this, the whole environmental thing that California loves, hoping that people will carpool.
0: Yeah.
11: And, you know, split the cost of that $400 to park between, I don't know, six people or something.
0: Yes. And well, and what they're trying to do is they're trying to get people to park and take the train in, which is stupid. Nobody wants to take the train in. And, I mean, it's just ridiculous. But it's still, they're threatening to go do it. They'll end up getting some sort of bonus or something like that to get them through the World Cup. It's frustrating, but also goes back to, even at $30 an hour. I mean, you know, that's insane. $30 an hour.
11: You know, my wife and I, we did a rare date night downtown Nashville this past Saturday night. $42 to park.
0: $42. Good God.
11: Yeah. You know, it's like, and they wonder why natives, well, there's a number of reasons that locals don't go downtown. But boy, that's a big one. I mean, you know, so often, though, we try to, if we come downtown, we try to do stuff around the radio station.
0: Yeah.
11: So we can park in here.
0: Yes.
11: And then walk wherever, you know?
0: It's, yeah, I mean, you can't even, I mean, you got to park in front of our building now without paid. You got to pay for everything.
11: I know it. Yeah, it's paid out here in front of the building now.
0: It is just insane. That's where the money's at. That's why when the Dodgers sold, what's his name? McCourt was one of the things he held on to. He sold the Dodgers, but he wanted to hold on to the parking. Because the parking, you know, because you can charge $40.
11: Yeah, and there's little to no maintenance on any
0: of that. No, it's the beauty of it. That's the beauty. What's that movie? Oh, God. The one we always talk about with Steve Buscemi. I always forget what it's called. But the one where, you know, they're talking about parking lot. They're going to build a parking garage in Minnesota. And it's all a business deal that goes sideways. Because parking is no maintenance. It isn't. Simple. It's easy. And the money is good. When you go to like down, I'm sure it happens here. I haven't gone down there because we could walk or it's so close. You can Uber, when you go to some places like downtown LA to park, you'll have the guys across the street that own a auto body shop. They'll charge you $100 to park there. They'll get 15 cars. They make $1,500 to guard your car. And I mean, they're just using their auto body. Right? Just a little garage. It's nuts. Absolutely nuts. But the money's good, I'll tell you that. We got to get into parking, boys. Let's go get ourselves a parking lot. Maybe we should do that, Jay. We should charge people to park here when nobody's looking. We'll let them in. Charge them $100.
5: Just run out spaces in the lot.
11: Yeah, there's an idea.
0: Oh, lordy, lordy. All right, coming up. No different than the new. I wonder what the new Nissan Stadium's going to charge. Somebody just text that in.
11: Oh, man. Well, you know, I'm a season ticket holder, at the current stadium, and I got an email from the team here fairly recently where I could enter a lottery to buy parking. I mean, it wasn't just a lottery to, you know, have a parking spot like some giveaway or something. You know, they opened up a lot. You got to get in line to buy the parking.
0: You have to.
11: And it was a few $100. Yeah. If I remember right.
0: So if it's a few $100 for what, 8 games?
11: Yeah, yeah.
0: It's about $40 a ticket, 45, 50.
11: Something like that, yeah.
0: I mean, that's...
11: But again, you know, I mean, I park here and I walk the mile to the stadium, you know? So, for games.
0: Good God, that's just... that's smart.
11: You know, I mean, it ain't that big a deal.
0: Isn't that big of a deal. Although, I drove by the stadium today, got to go drop something off, and...
11: Well, CMA Fest is going on.
0: Yeah, CMA Fest.
11: It's insane, right?
0: It is insane. And the other thing is, I was driving by the stadium. I thought to myself, that looks like a bank building. That doesn't look like a stadium.
11: Yeah, I know it. Yeah.
0: It looks like an office building.
11: Yeah, big and flat.
0: Big and flat and boxy and squarish looking. I can't wait to see what it looks like, but it looks like a very... just like a run-of-the-mill office building in the middle of a city. You know, if that thing was built now, I bet you we would have hosted some World Cup games.
12: Yeah, you're probably right.
0: I bet you
12: are you going to L.A. for these games?
0: No, we're going to go to Atlanta.
12: Atlanta, okay.
0: You know, the good thing about Atlanta is, what's his name, Arthur Blank?
12: Mm-hmm.
0: He's keeping all the food prices the same as he does for the
12: Falcons
0: games and the United games, which is like a hot dog and a soda's $5. Like a pretzel's $2, a water's $2. He's not...
12: Yeah, good for him.
0: He's probably going to charge you $800 for parking, but still, once you're in, it's good. Once you're in, it's good. All right, coming up, what are we doing?
12: Yeah, I guess we're a little behind on news, huh?
0: Yeah, we should probably do some news right now, and then we'll talk about other stuff straight ahead.
12: I can run through that.
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13: How did I lose weight? 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
10: What's up, everybody? 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
0: Man. Looking at some gas prices out there, $47.91. Flew home from Salt Lake City 2 days ago. Here's some prices: $4.59 for unleaded, $4.84 for blended. I guess super blended is $5, and $5.09 for the good stuff. The good stuff, kids. It's expensive. Life's, and it's going to get more expensive. The remember 502. That's Trump's 502 right there. That is his, oh my God, I've passed Biden fear, you know, at the height of it all. And he doesn't want that. Nobody wants that. By the way, I want to see go back to 260, 270, whatever it was. The lowest. Because when you go to Costco or somewhere like that, or you go and you use your points, you never really know what gas is. Because, well, I got 60 cents off. It's not what, right now, it's still right around, you know, depending on where you are, four-ish bucks here. But nationwide, it's still sitting in that 430-ish range, 440. And we've had a little dip, but that's about ready to, you know, head back up again because we're not getting anywhere closer. And it's about inflation. It's about the cost of life. It's too damn expensive. It is. It's too damn expensive. And I'm hearing about it every single day. And I'm thinking to myself, okay, well, what can we do here? Oh, yeah, that's right. We could not find, let's not fight wars we don't need to be in. That's number one. And this war, we didn't need to be in. And now the fact that they didn't think about this in any real way, that there could be a shutting down of the Straits, is fascinating to me. And he and BB fighting. And that's the problem right now, too. What have I been saying for the last several weeks? How do you negotiate a ceasefire with people who you have, okay, we want this, you want this, we want this. But you're also negotiating in a way where you've got Israel who doesn't want it, who isn't going to be happy with whatever you do if it's not 100% what you want. That's a hard thing to do. And that's kind of where we are right now, you know, and I know Trump and him got into it the other day. Supposedly, I mean, you know, they, you know, Trump and him had a conversation. He was asked about it. He was very honest that they got into it a little bit.
15: Axios reported that you had a phone call with Bibi Netanyahu, the Prime Minister of Israel, in which you were angry with him. You said, are you effing crazy? What are you effing doing? I helped you stay out of jail. Is that true? Did you speak to him in those terms?
16: I did. I wouldn't say angry. I was a little bit perturbed at his constantly fighting with Lebanon. You know, at some point I said, Bibi, we got to stop this. We got to stop it. But I have a very good relationship. We've done well together. He always says, we could never have done it, but everybody knows that we could have never done it without the United States. But I've worked very well together. I like Bibi a lot and I've worked very well with him. We had I'm a wartime president. He's a wartime prime minister, very important part of the world. And I think we've done, you know, very well. We've gotten along very well together.
0: Have you now? So being in this business, and I've been in this business a while, you are able to make some friends, have some people that will feed you information. And I got a portion of the phone call. That's really interesting. So they give themselves code names, right, just in case. But I would say Trump is not taking it.
17: This is flaming dragon.
18: Okay, flaming dragon. Face. First, take a big step back and literally
17: your own face.
18: Whatever you're thinking, you better think again. Otherwise, I'm going to have to head down there. And I will rain down on a godly firestorm upon you. You're going to have to call the United Nations and get a binding resolution to keep me from destroying you. I am talking scorched earth, motherfucker. I will massacre you. I will f*** you up.
19: In the meantime, and as usual, go f*** yourself.
20: No, we don't negotiate with terrorists.
0: Some of you are like, who was that? That was actually, that's Tom Cruise in the movie in Tropical Thunder. And if you've never seen the movie, it's an amazing movie. He plays a guy called Les Grossman. Just, it's, he, that was the best role he's ever, ever, ever had. For all the other stuff, Maverick, right, you know, Ethan from Mission Impossible, all of the other stuff, his 15 minutes or so in that movie and his dancing at the end, awesome. Just awesome. Just awesome. Sandra said that was fake news, blaming Israel's gross. It's not gross. We wouldn't be in this war. We wouldn't be. Why are we in this war? Why? Why? Why are we in this? We wouldn't be in this war if it wasn't. We wouldn't care. We wouldn't be in this war if it wasn't for the fact that Israel has the design that they would like to spread themselves out a little bit more, and they feel that this is their thing. Right? We shouldn't be in this war. I wasn't worried about whether they get a nuclear weapon. We shouldn't be in this war. And it's costing us. It's costing every American taxpayer. And Trump's got himself into something that we shouldn't have been in, that he said he wasn't going to get us in. And now we're standing there going, okay, so what, we're just going to, was stagflation? Is that kind of what we're going to do? We're going to stare at each other for months and every once in a while we'll fire some rockets off? And then maybe we'll try to negotiate and then figure out, hopefully, we can get this thing going again. And then you've got Israel and Hezbollah, and Hezbollah's like, Israel's saying, we want all of this stuff or else. And everybody's like, no. So that's off the table again? Sorry. No, we shouldn't be in it. I was told no more wars. That's what I was told. No more wars. I'm going to fight. I'm going to bring down inflation. I was told a lot of stuff. Still waiting for a lot of that stuff. Not saying it can't happen. But did we strengthen them? I bet you they come out of this better. Who does that help? We're not going to put Trump, look, for the frustration of this, I don't foresee Trump wanting to put 50 or 100,000 boots on the ground to go in there. I wouldn't think he'd want to do that. But there's a reason to be frustrated. Absolutely. We've already lost 13 people that we didn't need to lose. We've exhausted a lot of our stuff that we need. It's costing us money we don't have. And guess what? Life's not cheaper. Not at all. You can't, there's no special for you. It's like, hold on, I got my Iran coupon. I'm going to give that to my free tank of gas. That ain't happening. That isn't happening. And it's not going to happen anytime soon. And that sucks. It does. And I said it yesterday, I'll say it again. Trump's the president. Buck stops with him. Do I feel his frustration, I'm sure, when he's trying to negotiate, thinking to himself, self? I want to do something with you. You want to do something with me. This guy over here, he may not like it. So what if we did stuff? That's not going to happen that way. So he's going to stay strong, I guess, and keep us in this. But it's costing us a ton of money every single day. And the potential to cost us more. And then potentially cost more lives. We don't need it. We don't. And we haven't gotten anything out of it. At all. And while that's going on, we're going to have a UFC fight? Really? What? It's the bread and circus. It's Rome. It's bread. It's circus. Look at this. It's fantastic. And I also think about this. For somebody who's had several attempts on his life, I feel like maybe this could have been something they could have done closed circuit television. But when everybody's struggling, Well, it's just easier to take their minds off the struggle, so that way they don't look and see what's going on. And we're having fights at the White House. What are we doing? Idiocracy. Idiocracy. Coming up. Bell's not here today. He didn't feel good. Jay's not. Jay's in for Ken, who also didn't feel good. Ken said he will be back tomorrow, which means he'll be back on Monday. We got RJ. You're going to do the sports today, RJ.
5: That's what I'm told.
0: All right. RJ is here. He says he's going to do the sports. We will see how well he does sports. He knows more about sports than Bell, but it's limited still. Chad Benstow, Super Talk 98.7.
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10: Hey, what's up? 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Normally, I'm here from noon to three. 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
11: President Trump looking to remove the interim tag from Todd Blanche as the current attorney general, but not everybody pleased about that. Also, an L.A. hospitality worker strike may be on the horizon. 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
0: All right, Bell normally does sports, but Bell's not feeling well today. He's a bit under the weather. He stayed home, but we got RJ.
4: Now it's time for Sports with Bell. When you need to know sports information, you turn to the guy who calls basketball shooty hoops.
21: Let's talk some sports with Bell.
0: Again, Bell not here. RJ is. RJ's getting ready for it. Let's see what you got, brother.
5: Yeah, sure thing, Chad. So, startup news. You hear this new survey's been going around?
0: About?
5: Talking about the Tennessee Titans, says that Tennessee Titan fans are some of the best people to date, actually, especially if you're dating a gal, because she'll never expect a ring.
0: Oh! Funny ha-ha right there. Funny ha-ha.
5: Yeah, but in all serious news, Chad, you know about the Savannah Bananas?
0: I do.
5: Everyone loves the Savannah Bananas. Well, it seems like they might be getting some competition here in a little bit.
0: With?
5: Well, a new sport's been going around that's actually slated to be making its premiere in Memphis called Boom Ball.
0: Boom Ball? What's that?
5: So, it's being described as they're bringing a high-energy, fast-paced baseball show to AutoZone Park in Memphis later this month, and they're going to be blending competitive co-ed baseball and softball with trick plays, fan interaction, and what the report calls nonstop entertainment, basically turning baseball into more of a live show.
0: Well, that's kind of what the Savannah Bananas are.
5: Exactly. So
0: we
5: I don't
0: already
5: know.
0: Have that. See, if I was to do something like this, where you've got basketball because you have the Globetrotters, but you know, then you had And One for many years. If you guys don't remember And One, they were mixtapes. They were huge. I would do. You could do soccer, right? Yeah, guys, people could do all these kind of tricks and stuff. They just finished in North Carolina playing the soccer tournament TST, right? You could do. You could do several sports where you're doing tricks and things like that. I think golf, I think one of the things I'd love to see with golf, and what is so big when you go and watch it, because I watch a lot of the golf influencers, what I would love to see is some of these guys going, all right, here's the deal. You're playing the first three holes with all your clubs. The second, you know, the next three holes you have to play with, and then, you know, you roll the dice. Oh, I got to play with my three. I got to drive with it. I got to putt with it, chip with it, right? And then play backwards where you got to, you know, you got to start with your putter. Then you got, I would like to see something like, I think that'd be fun.
5: See, if you want to make golf more exciting, you either got to start making them nail trick shots or just put some gators in those water hazards.
0: There's plenty of them out there.
5: Just.
0: You ever seen that? You ever seen that? I love it when they're always in South Carolina and Florida and stuff on the Florida route. The guy's getting ready to hit, and they'll look over, and there's just big gator sitting there. So fat, though, because they've been eating the neighbor's dogs. It's not very nice yet. Just, it's happening. But I would, the golf thing, I think, would be awesome, because I watch Good and those guys. And, you know, I mean, like my son, he's getting ready to come out here. He'll be out here for about a month, and we're going to play a tournament with our buddy Keith from Contours, and Matt and I and Jack are all going to play together. But when we go out and play, we will play, you know, we'll go, okay, here's the deal. You can only use your seven, right? We'll play the par five. So you can only use your seven. Or, you know, I get to pick your club that you've got to use. And, you know, it's so it, those kind of things I think would be awesome to watch. And I would love to see it, you know, with, you know, especially to young up things. I think it would be good. Absolutely. 100%. Let's do that. All right.
5: All right. Well, if you are interested in the boom ball stuff, that's going to be coming to Memphis on June 27th.
0: June. Somebody said bring back Hacky Sack. You know what's funny about Hacky Sack? Growing very fast among Gen Z and Gen Alpha. I just saw a big thing the other day. Big. I think it was on like CBS News. How fast Hacky Sack's growing again, which is crazy, man. All right. Coming up, hour number two. More on the war in Iran. We got some of your text messages, among other things. Inflation is up. Weed here, or at least hemp, could it be going away very soon? What are people going to do? We discussed. Chad Benson, Super Talk 99.7.

0: Oh, kids, happy, happy, happy Thursday. A lot of you out there, I think you're, I was telling Bell yesterday, you know, when it first started.
1: 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From the Busy Bee Plumbing, Heating, and Cooling Studios.
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4: From ABC News. I'm Dave Packer. Breaking this hour, a manhunt in Toledo, Ohio, after reports of multiple people shot this afternoon near a community street festival. Police say many victims have been taken to nearby hospitals, but gave no further information at this time on how many were shot. Israel carrying out airstrikes in southern Lebanon today. 9 people reported dead, including members of the Lebanese military. ABC's Tom Sophie Borridge.
5: The U.S.-Iran talks also hinging on the conflict in Lebanon between Israel and the Iranian-backed militant group Hezbollah. Today, the Lebanese army saying 3 of its soldiers were killed in an Israeli strike. Just days after the U.S. brokered an agreement for Lebanon's army to gradually replace Israeli troops and Hezbollah in the country's south. The IDF saying today's strike is under review.
4: And Iran condemning new U.S. attacks is a clear a violation of the ceasefire there. It comes after the U.S. military says it targeted Iranian radar sites and shot down several Iranian drones near the Strait of Hormuz. The Pentagon also says U.S. forces helped shoot down incoming Iranian missiles and drones fired toward Kuwait and Bahrain. Severe storms are firing up tonight, Indiana to New Hampshire, potentially damaging winds and hail. ABC News meteorologist Samara Theodore.
6: We've got some storms that'll be rolling through, cooling us down tonight. Temperatures will be dropping as well. The storms are lined up from New York to Boston, back through central Pennsylvania.
4: Pope Leo visiting Spain, becoming the first pope to visit the country since 2011. ABC's Marcus Morris traveling with the pope.
7: Some 2 million people are expected to converge here in Spain to see the pope. As we arrived here today from Rome, we saw people lining the streets, waving flags, and there are also people gathering on the bridges, really giving you a sense of how much excitement there is and anticipation ahead of this visit.
4: The Pope expected to speak to Spain's parliament in Madrid next week and then visit Barcelona. 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
9: All right, welcome to the Recovering Wellness Radio Hour. I am your host, Dr. Ben Sweeney, and we're going to talk about all things health and wellness. And today's topic, particular topic, is about peripheral neuropathy. So many people have heard of this condition. It's a very common condition that we see, but peripheral neuropathy is damage to or disease that's affecting the nerves, and particularly the peripheral nerves, so the ones in the feet or in the toes, but it can also infect the hands and the feet. So that's what today's about. We're going to talk about neuropathy, and that shows up for a lot of people as a variety of different symptoms. But for the most part, it's the numbness in the feet or in the toes, tingling, burning, cramping, cold feet, hot feet, loss of balance, Charlie horses in the legs. So there's a lot of different symptoms that come along with this, but they all point to, really, if you have this condition, it points to basically death of the nerves. So it's that the nerves in the feet are dying, they're being destroyed or damaged over time. So the question is, what do we do about it? Like, what are the traditional medical approaches and what are the drugs that are used and what are the things we can actually do to turn the problem around if there is any? So that's what we're going to talk about. And the way I got initially turned on to this topic was my stepdad. His name is Dennis. We call him Pop. He's been in my life now for really a little over 30 years. And he's an amazing man. He's my bonus dad and he treats my mom like gold.

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2: Because of his neuropathy. So he lives over 3 hours away. Our office is in Cool Springs, Franklin, Tennessee. So there's not a whole lot we can do for him because it's geographically just not very reasonable to get here. But if we can't help him, then maybe we can help dozens or hundreds of people in this community that struggle with that same thing. So that's what today is about, is peripheral neuropathy. Some of the people don't know that we have a catastrophic increase in virtually every chronic disease that you can name. Everything from diabetes to heart disease, to cancer, to neuropathy, allergies, autoimmune disorders, fibromyalgia, chronic fatigue, anxiety, depression, even suicide. Like, the rates of every problem that we worry about are skyrocketing every single year, year after year. And the question's why. Like, when you look at diabetes, which most people think diabetes is the cause of neuropathy, which can be true in roughly about 30% of the cases, but it's not always the cause, but it can be a contributing factor for sure. But diabetes has gotten so common, it's over 50% of our adult population is either diabetic or pre-diabetic. And when you look at a metabolic syndrome, which is the underlying driver of pre-diabetes and then diabetes, it's about 93% of Americans, according to the American College of Cardiology. So it's almost every American is kind of moving or drifting in that direction, and it's leading to this current healthcare crisis that we have. So some of the stats, we got 74% of American adults are overweight or obese. Nearly 50% of our children are overweight or obese. We've got about 50% of Americans, like we said, that have prediabetes or type 2 diabetes. 30% of our teens have prediabetes. And now we see 18% of our teenagers, young adults, have fatty liver disease. Now, in the 1950s or 60s, you would have never heard of that condition in anyone other than a raging alcoholic. Like, you wouldn't hear of any liver disease, especially in children or in teens, but now it's 18% of our kids that have fatty liver disease. We're seeing now that 77% of our young adults are unfit to serve in the military because of their health and because of all these conditions. 25% of women are on an antidepressant, and 40% of our 18-year-olds have a mental health diagnosis. So across the board, by and large, up and down, the problem is getting worse. So, and that's true for neuropathy as well. It's roughly 30% of people over the age of 65. So if you struggle with that condition, you've got the burning and the numbness and the tingling and the cramping and the cold feet and the balance issues, you're not alone. It's becoming a very common condition, and it's only growing year after year. And I've personally seen a major uptick in the number of cases of neuropathy since COVID. And there's some speculation, there's a lot of differing opinions about what's causing that, whether it's the virus itself or whether it's from the vaccine or a combination of the two. Fact is, we may never know, but we've seen in these last 4 years that we've seen a major, major uptick in these conditions. So with neuropathy, what most people don't realize is it mostly starts in a pretty innocuous stage where you don't really feel many of the symptoms. It just kind of comes on very slowly, very gradually for most people. And then it starts as a little bit of numbness, maybe a little bit of tingling, and then it kind of gradually progresses to where it starts to have it causing more pain or burning, or then the balance issues and falls. And then once it starts in the feet, it typically works its way up the legs, sometimes into the calf or sometimes even into the thigh, and then it can eventually work its way into the hands and even into the arms. So neuropathy is probably the most crucial chronic disease that we see because it coincides with a lot of other chronic conditions too, like diabetes and metabolic syndrome and even heart disease and high blood pressure and high triglycerides and high cholesterol. We see now too that we take an average of 18 new prescriptions per person over the age of 65. And now we spend about $4.5 trillion per year on healthcare, and we basically take 70%+ of the world's prescription drugs, and we're only 4% of the world's populations. So this state we're in is in total crisis. Now, as we dip into the next segment, we're going to be talking about some of the traditional treatments for neuropathy, what it involves, and we are doing a special for people that are listening. If you call 615-819-4105, we have 5 spots available for a 36-point neuropathy.

0: psychological exam. That's for $39. It's normally $250, but for the radio listeners, if you call in at 615-819-4105, we do that 36-point advanced neurological exam and screening for just $39. So we can only take five a week, and that's we run this show once a week. So on the next segment, we'll dive deeper into neuropathy. And again, I'm your host, Dr. Ben Sweeney, and I will see you on the next segment.
1: How did I lose weight? And I did lean right here. I did. I love this stuff. Listen, Brickhouse Nutrition been with me for a long time. 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I never minded being 235, but you know what minded? 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
0: All right, so welcome back. Again, my name is Dr. Ben Sweeney. I'm your host for the Recovering Wellness Radio Hour. And today's topic is peripheral neuropathy. So in the last segment, we were talking about what peripheral neuropathy is. We talked about it's damage to or disease that's affecting the nerves, and that usually coincides with numbness in the feet or tingling in the toes, burning sensation, hot feet, cold feet, having to kick the covers off your feet at night to kind of stay cool. But it can also lead over time to issues with balance problems and falls and even having to use like canes and walkers and wheelchairs and eventually amputations in some cases. So it's a chronic degenerative condition, which means it's a progressive chronic degenerative condition, which means once it starts, it progresses, that the train only moves in one direction, and that's in the direction of less function, more pain, more symptoms. So with most people that we see that get this condition, by the time they get to us, they've already gone through multiple medical doctors. They've consulted. I've had a lot of people that have already gone to the Mayo Clinic or even a guy that went to Johns Hopkins, and they've gone to neurologists and sometimes even neurosurgeons. So essentially, by the time they get to us, they're kind of at their wit's end, and this is the last resort. But typically when they go to the traditional medical model for this condition, they're generally given a drug called gabapentin, which is also known. So you have gabapentin, which is the first line drug, which is what most people are given right off the bat, which is also known as Neurontin. Gabapentin and Neurontin are AKAs for each other. But with gabapentin, the drug is essentially an anti-seizure medication. So there is no medication that stops or fixes or cures or reverses neuropathy. They basically just give us anti-seizure medications, which essentially slow down the central nervous system, which is the brain, spinal cord, and nerves. So it slows down the nervous system, slows down your brain so that you cannot feel your feet. So it slows your brain down so that you have less pain and less symptoms and you don't feel your feet. I had a lady come in probably 2 years ago now that she was taking 2,400 milligrams of gabapentin every single day. So she was on 6 400 milligram pills every single day to keep her pain under control, essentially. And she was so dopey during that consultation, like it's almost like she was intoxicated or she was drunk. And thank God her daughter was there with her during the consultation. Otherwise, I would not have been able to carry on a conversation with her, because that gabapentin makes everything slow and makes you tired and dopey and sleepy. But you know what? Her feet felt better. You know, when she took all that medication every single day for the last several years, she felt better, like her feet felt better. But, you know, what's her quality of life? And I can't fault people for taking the medications to try to feel better or to try to get their symptoms under control. But the reality is, A, it's not fixing the problem, and B, the symptoms are not even the problem. So that's the hard thing to wrap our head around, is the pain that we feel, and this could be anywhere, shoulder pain, neck pain, headaches, neuropathy pain in the feet and the hands. The pain is not the problem. The pain is just the sign that there is a problem. So it's essentially like the dashboard light on the car or the smoke detector in the house. Those things are just the warning signs in the way that the body alerts you to having the problem. It's basically a sign that the nerves are dying. So if we're just treating the symptoms and we're not getting to the root cause and treating the process that's driving those symptoms in the first place, then we're just putting duct tape over the oil light, or we're taking the batteries out of the smoke detector. Like, that would never make sense in our house. Like the firemen, when the house is on fire, they don't kick down the front door and spray their hoses at the smoke detector. They're trying to get to the root cause. And sadly, in the medical world, that's essentially what we're given. So for most people, they start with gabapentin. That's kind of a cycle they go on for a period of time. And then when that doesn't work, a lot of times they'll step them up to another drug called gabalin or pregabalin, which is also known as Lyrica. And Lyrica is a scheduled medication, so sometimes that's the second option, which is also an anti-seizure medication that slows down your brain so that you can't feel your feet. And again, the scariest part of that is it doesn't slow or even stop or much less reverse or cure the problem. It's just medicating and it's just masking the symptoms. And then some people too will go to, like, the neurologist is generally the next step in that path. And for most people by that time, they've given up a lot of hope. They've been basically told this is just going to get worse, that there's nothing that you can do about it. And then just get used to living a life that's going to get harder and more immobile and more stressful and less joyful, because, you know, get a cane or get a walker or, you know, get a one-story house so you don't have to go up and down stairs in a two-story house. Essentially, change your external environment in your world so that you can deal with the internal environment with your health. But I'm here to tell you guys, and we see this every single day. I literally just came from the clinic to record this show. We see people get their lives back every single day, that they get that regained sense of hope. Their feeling comes back and their pain goes away and their function improves. And they're able to do that in a way that doesn't involve any drugs, no surgeries, nothing toxic or anything that's going to hurt anyone. Cause that's the thing with a lot of these medications, is they all come with what are called side effects. And if you watch those TV commercials, generally around the evening news segment, you're going to see about 74% of all the commercials during the evening news, between the news segments, about 74% of all those commercials are for drug advertisements. And we watch those commercials and we see people that are dancing and they're happy and they're having a picnic on the beach and they're telling you all the benefits of the drug and what it can do for you and how you'll feel. And then, you know, what's the last 20 seconds of the commercial? Like, everybody knows it's the side effects. And they talk really, really fast when they do that. It's diarrhea, constipation, early death, cancer. It's a list of horrible side effects. I saw one the other day on TV. It was for female hot flashes. And one of the side effects was hot flashes. So it's really just insane. And what people don't realize, too, is we're the only country on planet Earth that allows drug ads on TV, like other than New Zealand. So New Zealand allows limited amounts. It's very restrictive, but they can do some drug advertising on TV. But in the United States, we're really the only country that does it at the scale that we do it or even at all. So if you go to Spain, you go to Germany, you go to Great Britain, they don't allow drug advertisements on their television. And people say, well, why do they put so many ads on TV? And I used to think it was so that they could create brand awareness so that you could see the drug and that would give you some awareness of the drug. And you would go ask your doctor if Neurontin is right for you. But that's really not the reason. I thought that was the main reason. That's really not the reason. Or maybe it's to influence the doctors that may not be aware of the drug. They're watching the news segment and that makes them aware of the drug. That's not the reason either. The real reason that they put all that advertising dollar behind those drug ads on the news segments is because if they are the main advertiser for CBS News and CNN and ABC and NBC, what is the likelihood that they're going to run a negative story about Pfizer or about Merck or about any drug company that's the primary advertiser on the drug? So they do it to control the narrative, to control the messaging, to control the way that their company appears to the general public. So it's really about controlling the narrative. So we live in a system where there's no money in healthy people and there's no money in dead people. The only money in our current quote unquote healthcare system is in people who are sick and suffering, who need drugs or medications, who maybe see themselves as a victim or are uninformed. That's where the real money is in the system. There's no money in people that are healthy and don't need medications and don't need surgeries and have very low insurance premiums. That is not where the money is. Even insurance companies, I thought the insurance company was there to keep you healthy, that they would want you to be well and be less sick and be less ill because they would have to spend less money on your health services. But that's not true. Ever since Obamacare, they created the 85-15 rule where the insurance companies can keep 15% profit margin of the monthly premiums. So they are incentivized for healthcare spending to go up because that 15% piece of the pie gets bigger. So they don't want 15% of $1 billion. They want 15% of $1 trillion. And knowing now that we're spending $4.5 trillion every year on healthcare, which by the way is 7 times more than we spend on our entire military budget, it's an insane amount of money. And that's the one thing that's likely going to bankrupt us quicker than just about anything. And I'm not here to beat up on the medical system because I've got a sister who's type 1 diabetic, and thank God she can get her insulin from those evil drug companies because that's what's keeping her alive, and it's the reason that I have a sister today. And we've all had situations where, you know, you have a bad car accident or a bad infection, or you have a gunshot wound, or your baby's in the NICU. Like, some of the things we do in healthcare is so amazing and so life-changing and life-saving, and that's really the job of the healthcare system, is to save your life or to keep you alive. The real job of the medical system is not to keep you healthy or to get you healthy, is to get you alive and keep you alive. But for the health part of the equation, that comes to mainly down to us and our individual responsibility and individual choices. So again, in the next segment, we're going to talk about how we get people well with neuropathy. What's the exact protocol, the proprietary protocol that we use to get people well? We're going to talk about that in the next segment. We call it the 4 R's. We're going to break that down individually. So again, we have 5 spots available for that 36-point neurological exam this week. And you got to call 615-819-4105. Again, that's 615-819-4105. Again, I'm Dr. Ben Sweeney on Recovering Wellness Radio.
1: How did I lose weight? And I did lean right here. I did. I love this stuff. Listen, Brickhouse Nutrition been with me for a long time. So I was chatting with Miles. I'm up at like 2:35. True story. I never minded being 2:35, but you know what minded? My knees that were falling apart and my back. I'm like, I don't know what, before I started really lifting, probably about 190. So 235 was a lot. I said, I got to lose some LBs, Miles. 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

0: All right, welcome back, Dr. Ben Sweeney with Recovering Wellness Radio. And again, real quick, so those five spots that we have this week for the 36-point advanced neurological exam is the number to call, and that is 615-819-4105. Again, that's 819-4105. So let's get into, like, what is the actual treatment? Like, how do we, what do we do in our office that actually gets people well, reverses the condition, at least stabilizes a condition in the vast majority of cases, but gives you hope that there actually is a future that doesn't involve peripheral neuropathy? And again, with neuropathy, that's the pain or the numbness or the tingling in the feet, burning, cramping, balance problems, even falls, which is the number one cause of traumatic death for most people. So it's those symptoms. But again, those are just the symptoms. That's not the problem. It's just the sign that the nerves in the feet or even in the hands are dying. So our treatment approach, it's a proprietary protocol that we use, that we've been using for years now, but it involves the four R's. We call it the four R's of recovery. So we have the first one, which is to restore blood flow. The second one is to regenerate the nerves. And then the third one is to rehab with therapies. And then lastly is to reduce inflammation. So if you can pull off those four things, you do those four things with every case that we see, they all get better. And they do so because we're very selective about the cases that we accept. We don't want people coming in that are unlikely to get better. So doing that 36-point neurological exam is a really good qualifier for people to find out if they're a good candidate for what we do. So of those four R's, the first one is to restore the blood flow. So we always say that all the healing is in the blood of Jesus, right? Can I get an amen? So in the restoring of the blood flow, so when you're having nerve damage or nerves are dying, it's imperative that those nerves have proper blood supply, because the blood is bringing the oxygen and the nutrients and the cholesterol that helps to repair the nerves. All the raw materials to repair the nerves is traveling to the nerve through the blood supply. So the vast majority of cases that are dealing with neuropathy, it's not only a nerve problem, but it's also a blood flow issue to those nerves. So one of the primary things that we do in the office and even at home is what's called red light therapy. So in our office, we use a specialized form of equipment that that uses two different wavelengths of red light. And some people have heard of red light therapy. And if you go on Amazon, you can find really, really cheap units. But I would caution you, likely you're going to get what you pay for, because there's a lot of stuff out there. Most of it's made in China. But I digress. But to restore the blood flow with red light therapy, we use two different wavelengths. It's 660 and 880 nanometers. It penetrates at different depths to trigger a process in the body called angiogenesis. And angiogenesis is a big fancy word for the creation of new blood vessels. So when you treat those areas of damaged nerves with the red light therapy, it's been shown clinically, and I could provide you the research, where it actually produces new vasculature, new blood vessels around those damaged nerve. And that can bring in the alpha lipoic acid and the benfotiamine and the amino acids and the B vitamins, everything in the cholesterol, everything that your body needs to heal and repair those nerves. And the two different wavelengths of those lights, one is ultraviolet, so it's not on the visible spectrum. And the other one is the LED red light therapy. So we use that. We also have a piece of technology in the office called pulsed electromagnetic field therapy, which helps to, it's a magnet that pulses electromagnetic fields through the body. All safe. There's no EMF concerns, but it helps to increase perforation of blood throughout the peripheral tissues. So that's the first R, is to restore the blood flow. The second R is to regenerate the nerves. And the way we do that is through a specialized piece of equipment that we've gotten from Germany. I think we're probably the only ones in Middle Tennessee that have this piece of equipment, but it actually runs through a cycle. Kind of looks like a big, massive TENS machine. And some people have done TENS machines before. You put the pads on the legs or on the feet, or if you're doing it on your back, put the little sticky pads and the wires connect to the machine and you turn it on. So a TENS machine is going to run, I don't know, $50 to $100. And the one that we use in the office is about $40,000. So it's, and I don't say that to impress you or to throw out numbers, but I do it to impress upon you that getting these nerves to repair and regenerate and heal requires specialized equipment. You can't really just do it with stuff that you buy over the counter. It's got to be through a specific type of therapy that works on certain wavelengths and certain cycles. But so that machine that we use, it's completely comfortable. It kind of feels like a tingling sensation. Sometimes it's kind of sub-threshold, so you don't even feel it. So we use that. And then we also use a machine called shockwave therapy. And shockwave is becoming much more popular these days. But shockwave is done through a piece of equipment that kind of looks like a gun. And at the end of that gun, it's emitting sound waves. And we can change the intensity and the frequency of that depending on what your case needs. But that shockwave therapy, similar to when people have kidney stones broken up, if you've ever heard of anyone going in and having their kidney stones blasted or busted up, that's a lithotripsy is the technical name for that. But it's a similar technology, but this is used in an application on the feet and the legs or even in the hands, which has been shown to break up adhesions around the damaged nerves, and it stimulates the stem cells in that local area to heal and repair and regenerate. So those are the two main things we do for that. And then we also use vibration therapy in the office. So the vibration works at a certain frequency to stimulate the nerves on the bottom of the foot, and it's essentially it's almost like it's exercising the cerebellum, which is the part of the brain. I know I'm trying not to get super technical here to try to sound smarter than I am. But the cerebellum is a part of the brain that controls balance and coordination. So when you're on that vibrating platform, your body feels like you're off kilter, or you might even be about to fall. And don't worry, we use a handrail, so you're not going to actually fall. Never had anybody fall yet in all these years, but there's always a first time. But that vibration therapy is basically exercising the part of the brain that controls stability and balance while stimulating the nerves and the blood flow and the circulation on the bottom part of the foot. So with the red light therapy and the electrotherapy and the PEMF and the shockwave and the vibration, that's essentially a big piece of our protocol. And I know I'm kind of giving away the secret sauce here, but you know, I want you to know what you're coming in for. So if you're seeking us for help, I want you to know, first of all, that we're not going to accept cases that we can't help. Like, I don't want to waste your time. I'm not waste our time. I want people here that are actually going to get results. And nothing that we do involves drugs or surgery or anything painful. Even that 36-point neurological exam that we do is basically painless. Like, we do all these different tests that it's not the needle EMG, which some people have had at their neurologist office, where they stick the needles in the nerves and the machine makes that noise, and they kind of assess the conductivity of those nerves and if they're damaged. But the problem with that is, by the time you go to your neurologist, you already have neuropathy. You already know you have neuropathy. So the result of that test is basically to tell you or to confirm that you have neuropathy. And it doesn't change the treatment protocol, at least not substantially. And you're just led down that path of, well, here's your gabapentin. And if that doesn't work, then we'll go to Lyrica and then just keep upping the dose and maybe even throw in an antidepressant, because Cymbalta has been shown to help with nerve pain as well. So it's just this cocktail of medications which never gets to the root cause. But I will say, in some cases, can give them good quality of life or better quality of life. Because if the pain is less, then you can go outside and work in the yard and play golf or tennis or play with your grandkids if you have less pain. So it's not inherently all bad. I just think we have this hope that that's actually fixing the problem, and it really does not. So it's the restoring of the blood flow, the regeneration of the nerves, and then we also do rehab, and that's with certain types of therapy. And some of that is balance-type therapy. Some of them kind of look like, you know, basic stretches. Like, we got to get the body mobile again. So for a lot of people, they've been going down this trajectory of less and less movement and less function. So we've got to get the body moving, and we've got to get the body mobile again in order to accelerate the healing response. So those therapies, some of them we do in the office, some of them we have you do at home. We have a lot of cases that have really bad issues with balance. That's one of their main fears, is that they don't want to fall. And it's about, you know, 20 to 30% of falls that people have every year are considered severe. And like we said, 10% of those falls are considered fatal. And that doesn't mean necessarily that you fell, that you died on impact, or you hit your head and passed away in the kitchen floor. It just, if you've ever heard of broke your hip, died of pneumonia, that's a pretty common condition or saying that we hear. But people that fall and break their hip, they become bedridden, they can't move around, their lungs start to fill up with fluid. So their ultimate cause of death is pneumonia, but it started from the fall, which led to the inactivity, to the sedentary lifestyle that just progressed into death. So Those are the main three. The top three is to restore the blood flow, regenerate the nerves, and then we have to rehab with certain therapies. In this next segment, I'm going to get into a little deeper dive of reducing inflammation. So reducing, the next segment is going to be all about the inflammatory response, which really is the underlying driver of almost every chronic disease that we worry about anyway. So again, I'm Dr. Ben Sweeney, and we have five spots available for that 36-point advanced neurological exam where we do a thermal imaging screening. We test all the different nerves, and then we do a complete assessment of where you're at with your condition, and then we talk to you about what the goals and the options are. So if you want that 36-point neurological exam, the number to call is 615-819-4105. Again, that's 615-819-4105. Again, I'm Dr. Sweeney. I'll see you on the next segment.
1: How did I lose weight? And I did lean right here. I did. I love this stuff. Listen, Brickhouse Nutrition been with me for a long time. So chatting with Miles, I'm up at like 235. True story. I never minded being 235, but you know what minded? My knees that were falling apart and my back. I'm like, I don't know what, before I started really lifting, probably about 190. So 235 was a lot. I said, I got to lose some LBs, Miles. 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

0: All right, welcome back to the Recovering Wellness Radio Hour. I'm your host, Dr. Ben Sweeney. In the last segments, we were talking all about peripheral neuropathy, some of the standard treatments, why we got into neuropathy in the first place, the protocol that we use, the four R's, which is restoring blood flow, regenerating nerves, rehabbing the body with therapies, and then reducing inflammation. And by the way, with that five spots that we have available for that 36-point neurological exam, again, the number to call is 615-819-4105. The reason I only do five spots is because I'm going to spend personally one-on-one with you for an hour, or if we need more, we need more, but up to an hour one-on-one with you, going over your health history and what's going on with you and exactly what it takes to get your body healthy and healing and functioning again. So, again, so those four R's, the restoring blood flow, regenerating the nerves, rehab with therapies, and reducing inflammation. And that's to treat that condition called peripheral neuropathy, which is that numbness and tingling in the feet, or the burning, or the cramping, or the cold and hot feet, or the restless leg type symptoms, and even the loss of balance in some cases too. So the last one I want to talk about is reducing inflammation. Now, systemic inflammation is epidemic in our culture. So everything from metabolic syndrome to obesity and diabetes to cancer and heart disease and autoimmune disorders and fibromyalgia and chronic fatigue syndrome and migraine headaches and anxiety and depression and even mental and emotional disorders are all either caused by or driven by chronic inflammation. If we could get rid of that one problem, if we could just get rid of the chronic inflammation or the chronic inflammation problem across the culture, we would drastically change the healthcare picture and the healthcare outlook. So for most people, the reason that they're dealing with so much inflammation, it's mainly because of our diet. It's quite frankly, it's the things that we're eating. The problem is at the end of our fork. We always say we're digging our graves with our fork, and then we're burying our bodies with fast food wrappers. So we're living in this world where we just eat this convenience food. Nutrition is not really that much of a priority. And in the people that it is, we're even kind of against the eight ball because of the big food industry. We have big food, big corn, big wheat, big sugar, big dairy. We have all these big companies who profit off of your consumption of their toxic foods. And they hire some of the most brilliant people from MIT and from some of the best colleges to come in as scientists and chemists and get involved with their food manufacturing to make their food more crunchy, more appealing, more addicting, more flavorful, more satisfying. Like they're literally designing those foods to addict us. And in a lot of cases, those foods compete with the same receptors that the use of cocaine does, or with alcohol or nicotine or the other drugs that we see. It's basically a drug that we consume through our mouths. So the four, we call it the three, turning off your GPS. So if you want to reduce or reverse inflammation, you have to, from a dietary perspective, you have to turn off your GPS. And we've come up with this mnemonic because it's easy to remember, but it makes sense that you have to turn off your GP and S. Because if you're eating foods out of the GP and S category, then your GPS is set for diabetes, neuropathy, heart disease, cancer, inflammation, autoimmune disorders, fibromyalgia, fatigue, all those things that we worry about, again, are driven by inflammation. But that G stands for grains, and that's your processed grains primarily, but that is your breads, pasta, cereal, crackers, chips, pretzels, cookies, bagels, muffins, pastries, donuts, tortilla chips. Those are all the processed grains, and I probably just lost half the audience by naming off that list because that's most of the things that most people eat. But the reality is it's simpler than you think, but we got to reduce these simple grains. Number one is because they contain a lot of the toxins and the pesticides and the glyphosate, and gluten and gliadin. Those are the two inflammatory proteins that are found in these modern agricultural grains. You guys remember the song, Amber Waves of Grain? I'm not going to sing on the radio, so please don't make me do that. But the Amber Waves of Grain were these tall 6-7 foot, you know, crops that were blowing in the wind. Well, now we have this 18 inch hybridized, pesticide resistant GMO grain that's designed for high yield, and it's also given us high levels of toxicity. So the grains that we eat here are not the same that they eat in Italy or in Europe or in Canada or even. It's really evil what the big food industry has done to our grain processing in this culture. Now, the other thing that those grains do is they convert very, very quickly to sugar. So if you think about when you eat a piece of whole wheat bread, like how quickly does that turn into mush? And it's almost instantaneous. So before that grain or that whole wheat bread gets into your stomach, the amylase or the enzyme in your saliva has already converted that into sugar. So when we're eating bread or eating pasta and eating cereal, we're basically eating sugar literally for most people first thing in the morning. That starts that inflammatory roller coaster, the insulin spikes, and now you're on the insulin roller coaster. So we got to work to minimize or reduce or at least be aware of how many grains that we consume all the time. And the thing too that people don't realize is that there's three macronutrients. I think we all know this. There's carbohydrates, there's fats, and there's proteins. So protein, fat, and carbohydrates. That's where we get our calories from. So there's things called essential proteins. We call those essential amino acids. And there's things called essential fats, which we call those essential fatty acids, namely EPA and DHA. So there's essential proteins and there's essential fats, but there's no such thing as an essential carbohydrate. And essential means two things. It means that it's essential, which means you have to have it in order to survive and thrive on the planet. And it's also essential because your body can't make it. So there's essential proteins, there's essential fats, but there are no essential carbohydrates. So realistically, we could live the rest of our life with no carbohydrates. And we see people do it all the time with ketogenic diets and carnivore diets and diets that don't involve any carbs. I'm not promoting or suggesting any one specific diet or nutrition protocol, but we have to get away from this overconsumption of carbohydrates. There's a thing called the glycemic index, which some people are aware of. It's basically how quickly something turns to sugar. So what do you think turns to sugar quicker? A piece of whole wheat bread or a Snickers bar? And that would be a piece of whole wheat bread. So whole wheat bread turns to sugar faster than a Snickers bar converts to sugar. Now, you did not hear me advocate people eating Snickers bars. That is not the messaging here. But you have to know that whole wheat bread is converting so fast to sugar at a pace even quicker than a Snickers bar. And then the other one is a piece of white bread or table sugar. And the answer is white bread. White bread turns to sugar faster than table sugar turns to sugar, because that sugar is glucose, and then the table sugar is fructose and sucrose combined. So we've got to get away from these things because they drive up inflammation, they spike our hunger, and our satiety mechanism is ghrelin is shut down. And then the other part of that, so that's the G. The P is the processed food and the processed seed oils. And those have become a big buzzword nowadays. So the first P is the processed food. And for most people, that's obvious. Like, we know processed food is not good for us. If you get your dinner in a bag that's handed to you through a window, that's probably not going to be a healthy dinner. Like, we know that. That's obvious. So the processed food, the candies and the cookies and the packaged stuff, for the most part, is either toxic or has no positive benefit on our health. And the other one is the processed seed oils. And those are things like your vegetable oils and your corn oils and your safflower oil and sunflower oils and your soybean oils and canola oil. So all of these processed seed oils, which we really didn't see until, you know, a little bit after World War II, when they started using those oils for lubrication in part of the industrial war machine. But then what they found is they could press them through a machine like canola oil, for instance. And most people don't realize canola stands for Canadian oil low acid. That does not come from a canola plant. It comes from genetically modified rapeseed oil, which sounds terrible enough. But they take the rapeseed, which is completely inedible, and they push it through a machine and through a press into this big nasty sludge that is so toxic and stinky, they have to deodorize it and bleach it with hexane. And it's by the time it reaches the grocery store shelf, it's omega-6 inflammatory. It's essentially already oxidized. But that's the one that the American Heart Association says we're supposed to eat. It's got the American Heart Association stamp of approval right on the side of the bottle. And again, that is just pay to play. They can put that endorsement on almost any product. They can put it on Lucky Charms, Frosted Mini Wheats, whatever they want to put it on, as long as they pay the price. But those seed oils are highly inflammatory. And so what oil should we cook with? Well, for us and our family, and what we recommend is at high temperatures, you want coconut oil and avocado oil. And at low temperatures, you want olive oil and butter. Can I get an amen for butter? And that would be your grass-fed, you know, minimally processed tallow, lard. Like those are your best oils for cooking at lower temperatures. If you don't want to, heat those up, because if you heat them up and they smoke, then they become rancid. So the G is the grains, the processed grains, the bread, pasta, cereal, crackers, chips, and cookies and breads. And then your P is your processed food and your processed seed oils. And then the S, that's the obvious one. It stands for sugar. We consume an obscene amount of sugar as a culture. Around the 1900s, we consumed about 7 or 8 pounds of sugar per person per year in the United States. And now that number is about 110 pounds of sugar per person per year in the United States. And the USDA, the FDA, just released new guidelines where up to 20% of a kid's diet can be basically sugar. Like, when on planet Earth would that be okay for a kid's quote-unquote healthy diet to consist 20% of sugar? So it's all these foods, the grains, the processed food, the seed oils, and the sugar that's driving these chronic inflammatory conditions, which raise your blood pressure, raise your LDL and your triglycerides, causing cardiovascular disease and even cancers are a lot of times driven by this too, and particularly with neuropathy. It's basically like battery acid to the nerves in your legs and feet. So for the people that we see, we recommend a nutrition approach, which is basically protein, veggies, and fruit. And we give you a big binder that has like 100 pages in it that has like recipes and breakfast, lunch, dinner, snacks, and desserts, and what to buy at the grocery store, and shopping lists, and just make it very, very simple for people to start shifting in a direction of health by changing what they're eating. And it does take a little bit of, you know, got to be a little conscious. And then at the end of the day, we say, you know, follow the 80-20 rule. You want to be 80% healthy and you want to be 20% Southern. And that's a bad joke, but 80% healthy. And then 20%, you know, if you want to have a cupcake, you want to, you know, have a beer with the guys, you want to have a glass of wine or have some dessert or cheesecake, then, you know, by all means, go after it. But the problem is we do it the other way around, where we're eating 80% processed food, grains and seed oils and sugar. And then, you know, 20% we'll do a salad with some grilled chicken or maybe a good steak. You're like, we've got it completely inverted. So that's neuropathy in a nutshell. And when you come in the office, we break this down into a much more comprehensive plan. But the numbness and the tingling and the burning and the cramping and the balance problems and falls, that's all a part of the neuropathy. And sometimes it can even eventually lead to amputations, which is tragic. The conventional medical system really has two tools in the toolbox. That's gabapentin and Lyrica. And then we use those four R's to get people healthy: the restoring blood flow, regenerating nerves, rehabbing with therapy, reducing inflammation with all the technology we use in the office. And then we try to help improve nutrition. And then most people lose weight, feel better, get off certain medications because their body's healthier and they get to live the life God called them to live. So we have 5 spots available. We're going to wrap it up for this week. That 36-point advanced neurological exam, if you want to get a hold of that, call the number 615-819-4105. Again, that's 615-819-4105. And I'm Dr. Sweeney, and I'll see you on the next show.
1: How did I lose weight? And I did. Lean, right here. I did. I love this stuff. Listen, Brickhouse Nutrition been with me for a long time. So chatting with Miles. I'm up at like 2:35. True story. I never minded being 2:35, but you know what minded? 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
5: WTN. From ABC News. I'm Dave Packer. An urgent manhunt in Toledo, Ohio for a suspect or suspects. After multiple people were shot near a festival this evening, police say a number of people have been taken to hospitals. Residents of St. Petersburg, Russia's second largest city and Russian President Vladimir Putin's hometown, were told not to leave their homes after a large-scale Ukrainian drone attack this morning. It's the second drone attack on the city in as many days. ABC's Ian Pannell.
6: We saw these images of plumes of black smoke arising from energy infrastructure around St. Petersburg. And this is part of a growing pattern I think we're seeing from the Ukrainians, increasing their intermediate range drone capability. They're also targeting logistics. For example, Crimea is having huge difficulties resupplying fuel and armaments to the military there.
5: More missiles and drones fired by Iran toward Bahrain and Kuwait. That according to Bahrain's government, which calls it a serious escalation. Iran says the attacks targeted the U.S. military. Graham Plattner has been pleading with Democrats in Maine to pick him this Tuesday so he can face off with Republican Senator Susan Collins in November. But not all voters are convinced that he's the best pick.
7: Graham Plattner, an oyster farmer and former Marine, is now engulfed in controversy. First, a series of sexist Reddit posts, now deleted. Then, reports he exchanged explicit text messages with other women shortly after marrying in 2023. And the New York Times reporting several ex-girlfriends describe unsettling behavior, one alleging Plattner grabbed her hard enough to leave marks, and during one argument, twisted her arm behind her back and blocked her in a room. Plattner fiercely denies any violence.
8: ABC's Selena Wang. 5 weeks after winning the Kentucky Derby, Golden Tempo did it again, the winner of today's 158th running of the Belmont Stakes. 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
9: Live from Nashville, Tennessee on Supertalk 99.7 WTN, I'm your host, Todd Gatewood, here with my wife, Janet. Our show's mission is faith, personal freedom, sound money, and Bitcoin. And guys, tonight is our 21st and final show. So we've what a way to end it, because there's only 21 million Bitcoin ever created. So there you go. Janet, what's going on?
10: Good evening, Music City. Good evening, Nashville. We are thrilled to be here. This is our 21st show here on Super Talk 99.7 WTN and the end of season one for us. We'll be back on the radio, we think, at some point in the future. We'll be going to a video podcast after this for a season. You can follow us on our socials. We're on X under God, Freedom, and Bitcoin. We're on Facebook, Instagram, YouTube, and we have our website, GodFreedomAndBitcoin.io. GodFreedomAndBitcoin.io. Yeah. So super excited about that. And we have books on there. We've had such a great season. It's been filled with so many things. So tonight we're going to talk about kind of a recap, some of what we've talked about this season, where Bitcoin is right now, where it's going in the future, where it could go in the future, and some of what's going on in the news as well.
9: Yeah, and we're also going to open up the phone lines tonight, guys. So if you want to give us a call, give us a call here at 615-737-9986. That's 615-737-9986. We'd love to hear from you.
10: So in the spirit of God, Freedom, and Bitcoin, there's a couple of stories this week that I loved. Someone put the U.S. Constitution on the blockchain. That means it's forever on the blockchain. This immutable ledger. Someone said, we want people to see what freedom looks like, and our Constitution is what protects our freedom. That's incredible.
9: Oh, it's totally incredible. And that's the thing, is like, just in case someone were to, you know, get rid of it, take it away, tear it up, whatever, it's being on the blockchain, it's forever, and you can't do that. So you're always going to be able to see it. People who want to learn about our country, the greatness of it, because it is one of the greatest countries in the world, and our freedoms are immutable. They just are, and I'm so grateful for being blessed to live in this wonderful country that's called the United States of America.